0: Very quick, yes. I mean, it's such a great cause and something that I thought could really help impact the community. So myself and our team, we were involved literally from day one in the fundraising process, and then all the way up until now.
1: Also of note, players from the MSU baseball team are also involved.
0: Well, it's kind of like a proud father almost. I mean, it's to watch my guys interact with these kids is such a cool thing, and it has such an impact on our guys. Our guys will talk about their buddies all night that night, and the rest of the week in practice, and different stories. And I think you see these competitors that go out, lay it all out on the line, and a lot of times there's some chirping going on and things of that nature. But these are kids that care about other people. And as a coach, I think that's what it's about. I mean, we talk about the platform that we have being athletes at Michigan State University, and what an important platform that is, and the idea that we have an obligation to use our platform in the best possible way. And these guys certainly do that, in the Miracle League and in some other areas too throughout the course of the year. But the Miracle League is certainly one that's special to us.
1: And as always, we've been brought to you by Auto Owners Insurance. I'm Will Thiemann, and welcome to the Michigan Sports Brief for Wednesday, September the 30th, brought to you by Frankenmuth Insurance. 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Next up, Michigan State football hits the road to take on the Wisconsin Badgers.
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1: In Madison, Wisconsin, Saturday, 2-2 MSU faces a Wisconsin team that is coming off a 17-point comeback win at 13th-ranked Penn State. For the Spartans, they're coming off a 31-13 home loss to Nebraska. Head coach Pat Fitzgerald was asked this week about expectations and how the team is feeling.
3: I'm not a big touchy-feely guy. I don't really care about feelings. I care about production, and when we don't produce, we fess it, which we did as a staff with the guys, all three phases. We talked to them directly about some calls we'd like to have back, some schematic things we'd like to change in the game. From our side, and then we were very direct with them, and I showed 15 plays that were critical errors by us as a team that cost us the game, followed by 15 plays of us doing the simple, the details, the urgency, the effort, the execution, pretty much the same exact plays, just, trusting ourselves and cutting it loose. So we've got to eliminate those 15. I'd love to say they'd go to zero. I think that's an unrealistic expectation. But I think minimizing those self-inflicted wounds in areas that we're beating ourselves will give us an opportunity to compete to win, assuming that our opponent's going to play clean and play well. So didn't play complimentary football the last 2 weeks. So learn to turnover lose a turnover battle the way we have does not give us an opportunity, and we've got to eliminate that and eliminate it in a hurry.
1: Also of note, for quarterback Alessio Milivojevic, what is his confidence level after taking 5 sacks last week against the Huskers? Again, Pat Fitzgerald.
3: His care and concern for the team and for his teammates is at a very high level. You don't ever move on from those. You learn. You learn and you grow. And I expect that he'll do that. He'll learn and grow and get better from it.
1: And as always, the Michigan Sports Brief is presented by Frankenmuth Insurance. 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

0: Our guest this week grew up in Macomb Township, Michigan, earned a B.S. in Marketing Communications from Central Michigan University. In 1986, he joined his family's business as a service advisor and has a series of ever-increasing roles. And from 2010 to 2023, he was president of Weingarts. Since 2023, he's been the CEO of W&P Management, LLC. A fabulous servant leader of a fourth-generation family business, his name, Dan Weingarts. And we're honored to have him as our guest. And I'm Jack Krasula, and this is Anything Is Possible on 760 WJR.
1: 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Chris Alberta here at Principium. 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
0: I'm Jack Krasula. This is Anything Is Possible. We're talking to Dan Weingarts. Of the Weingarts family, the fourth generation family, 80 plus years in the business, we've all bought our mowers and our snowblowers, et cetera, from him and his family. Dan, welcome, an honor to have you.
2: Oh, thank you so much for having me, Jay.
0: Can we please start with you leading us in an opening prayer?
2: Absolutely. In the name of the Father, and the Son, and the Holy Spirit, amen. Heavenly Father, we just ask you to be with us and in our conversation today. Let everything that we say and do give glory to you. And we'd ask that in a special way that you bless those that are listening to and are reached by this podcast. And we ask all this through your Son's name. Amen.
0: Amen. Thank you. Let's go back. You're the sixth of seven children.
2: Yes.
0: Mom's favorite. That's what they all say. Talk about growing up and your mom and your dad, please.
2: Yeah, it was very much a home filled with love. There was a lot of activity. There was kind of this split generation family where I had five older siblings who were all born within 5 years, and then there was this gap, 8 year gap, to me and my and then my younger brother. And so we grew up with lots of kind of pseudo parents that were, you know, with my older brothers and sisters that also took care of us, but very loving parents. My mom and dad had a wonderful marriage. They, you know, kind of raised us, you know, with the family was very, we ate every dinner together. You know, it was very much, I would say, a very traditional family. And the business was a big part of it, because all of myself and my siblings, you know, all worked in the business starting by the time we were 12, 13, 14 years old. We were all working in the business. So we spent a lot of time together.
0: How often did Dad talk about the business at the dinner table?
2: A fair amount. It was, you know, it was a shared, you know, experience for all of us. You know, we all knew what was, you know, it was part of our lives, and it was, you know, that was something that, you know, with the exception of my mother, we were all kind of working in the business. So it wasn't a topic of like, we weren't working, you know, at the dinner table. He was pretty good about making sure that he didn't bring that kind of stuff, but there was always anecdotes about things that were happening at the store, and so there was a fair amount of business talk even at home.
0: What's the biggest thing, Dan, you learned from Mom, and what's the biggest thing you learned from Dad?
2: Yeah, I would say, you know, starting with my mom, just understanding how to kind of to go with the flow. She was somebody who was always, you know, a person of service. You know, she, you know, she had the seven kids to raise. You know, my dad was working a tremendous amount, and so her life, you know, kind of got scattered on any given day of what, you know, what needed to happen, and she always made it all happen. And she was actually the oldest of 10 growing up, and kind of raised in a farm family, and was kind of helped to raise her siblings as well. And so she had this gift of being able to, you know, kind of just go with the flow and do those things. And then, you know, for my dad, I would say it was you know, kind of this reliance on his faith. Like, he was just one of the most faithful people I knew in incorporating it into his everyday life, like with his relationships, with his business. He was he just really had this extreme trust in God, and know, you know, he always wanted to align everything that he was doing with his kind of gratitude for what he'd been given by God. And so that was really impactful to me. I would say probably didn't understand that as much until after I had my own family and took on more responsibility, but that was something that was a tremendous gift from him.
0: Okay, speaking of growing up on a farm,
2: yeah,
0: let's go back 81 years.
2: Yeah.
0: 1945, your grandfather, Ray Weingart Sr., starts a feed and farm supply store on Van Dyke in Utica.
2: Yep.
0: We lost him when you were three.
2: Yep.
0: Talk about the starting of that business.
2: Yeah, it really was, you know, so my grandfather was a truck driver by trade, saw an opportunity that there was, you know, farms in kind of northern Macomb County that weren't being served by some of the places that were more kind of in Warren and Detroit. And so Utica was nothing. It was, you know, there was, you know, kind of just a stop along the way. And he starts a feed and farm supply business to kind of serve those farms. And then as that area changed, as, you know, kind of the suburbs started moving north, then it became more of a general store, and so my dad would, well, my grandfather would make deliveries to the farms. My dad would kind of tend the store since he was like 7 years old, and so he jokes is that he was, he would always joke that he was at the store more than he was at school. They were he said that the teachers were kind to pass him through because he spent a lot of time in the store.
0: And he probably gave him good deals on mowers.
2: Yeah, that's right.
0: And back then, we didn't have snow blowers. We had shovels.
2: Yeah.
0: So.
2: Yeah, that's right.
0: So, okay, we're talking to Dan Weingartz. When we come back, we're going to talk about that. In 1981, he joins Dad in the business. We're going to ask him what was the first job and how much he got paid. And I'm Jack Rasula, and this is Anything Is Possible on 760 WJR.
1: 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Chris Alberta from Principium. 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
0: Welcome back to Anything is Possible. I'm Jack Rasula. We're with Dan Weingartz. 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Just look at the logo on your grass cutter or your mower. Okay, 1981. College degree, you know everything. You joined Dad in the business. What's the first job, and how much did you get paid?
2: So let me go back. So it would have been 86 that I actually started in the business, but that was when I was still in, middle school when I started in the business. So my very first job was cleaning up around the shop. And so it was.
0: Ain't nothing changed.
2: Yeah, exactly.
0: 40 plus years.
2: Yeah, exactly. And so for the first about 6 to 9 months, the pay was that he would take me out to lunch. It was $1.50 for a burger and soup at the place next door to us, and that was my pay. But I just loved being able to be around my dad and my brothers and sisters, and so that was great. Then I think I made the first paycheck I got was $3.35, and I was filling out warranty cards for people, and that was when I was probably 13 or 14. And then fast forward to 94, I graduate from college. Yeah, I thought I knew a whole lot. I started as a service advisor because we had an opening there. Somebody had left the business, and so I started there. And I would say for the first several years, I didn't have a job for more than a few months at a time. It was always, I said, my joke was that I was spackle. I was wherever there was a hole that needed to be filled. But it was a great opportunity, and I think there was genius my dad saw that there was, like, being able to learn all aspects of the business, except for anything that was technical, because one thing that our family did not have a lot of skill in, or any skill in, was anything turning a wrench. We were all thumbs, and the joke with the mechanics was always, if a Weingartz comes back with a wrench in their hand, make sure you get it out of there before they screw something up really bad.
0: We lost Dad in 2016.
2: Yeah.
0: All right. A lot of lunches with Dad.
2: Yeah.
0: What's the biggest thing, Dan, Dad taught you about the business?
2: The importance of relationships. Kind of relationships within the family. You know, and he was very intentional about making sure that that our family integrated the business and didn't so those relationships, but then also the relationships with vendors, with customers, and how important it was to be kind of integrous and honest and live up to what you said at whatever cost it was. He was one very much that it didn't matter, the right thing to do was the right thing to do. and it didn't matter what the cost to us was. It was always, okay, but what's the right thing to do? And if we know we're always going to do the right thing, we can live with ourselves at the end of the day. And he was just masterful at building those relationships and building trust with folks. And at his funeral, I heard from people stories that I had never heard before of, you know, people that he got into the business on a handshake, and that he just, that, you know, people came up and said, you know, he changed my life because, you know, I didn't have any money, but I wanted to start a landscaping business. And, you know, we made a deal and 30 years later, they're operating it, you know, a really impressive business. They said, but it would have never happened had your dad not, you know, kind of been the kind of person that trusted. And so, yeah, he was, He had wonderful relationships with friends, his family, with customers, with vendors. Revered him. I mean, he was somebody that everybody wanted to do business with.
0: I've met a lot of entrepreneurs,
2: yeah,
0: who have sons come in the business, and they fight. Mm-hmm. The kids got new ideas, etc. There's sometimes a disdain.
2: Yeah.
0: You have reverence for dad.
2: Yeah.
0: You have love. He's your hero.
2: Oh, without question. Without question.
0: Why?
2: What?
0: Did you fight? Why?
2: Oh, and we fought. Oh, absolutely. You know, and we never hid from that. Like, we argued, and it was, I would say we argued right up, you know, all the way up to, you know, right before he passed. I mean, there was, he didn't shy away from disagreement or arguing, but always out of love. And it was always with this. There was no question that that, you know, we loved each other, and I would say that, you know, he was always a loving father. I wasn't always a loving son, but he was always the one that would, you know, kind of, he was that father of the prodigal son that would just welcome you back always.
0: All right, you're the sixth of seven children.
2: Yes.
0: And in 2010,
2: yep,
0: he chooses you as the president.
2: Mm-hmm.
0: Why you?
2: Yeah, again, that was something that, like, our family always had these very open and honest conversations, and it was clear that my oldest brother, Ron, was going to be, was the heir apparent to the business. Like, he was very much, him and my brother Tom, you know, built the business with Dad as it was growing, you know, really rapidly in the 90s and early 2000s. And but when it came to you know, kind of transition, and when Dad was ready to step away, they had some conversations, and they actually kind of cheerleaded the idea of promoting me into that role. And it was, I think, just a little bit of, it wasn't, you know, they were both much more talented than me at the power equipment side of the business. They really understood the industry and the equipment and everything at a much higher level. But they felt like that I had some skills that, from a business growth standpoint, and, I would say, like, you know, the dealing with bankers and lawyers and some of the things that we were starting to have to do as we grew the business. And so, you know, they, you know, kind of agreed to, you know, to have me promoted, even though they are the ones that really taught me the business. Ron and Tom were really my mentors in the business. And so, yeah, it's one of those things that people kind of can't understand. And even, like, to this day, I don't really understand, but there was just always there was very little ego in our family. And they really showed that at that time, to say, you know, it wasn't about who, you know, who's next in line. It was like, okay, what do we need for the business next? And they that's what they decided to do.
0: We're talking to Dan Weingartz. When we come back, we're going to ask him about the three types of business. If you want to learn more, www.weingartz.com. And I'm Jack Pasula. And this is Anything is Possible on 760 WJR.
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7: Every single month, tens of thousands of women face a silent professional hurdle, calling off work, stepping away from school, or struggling through severe fatigue and pain caused by their menstrual cycle. Condition-driven pain from disorders like fibroids and endometriosis does not just affect health, it actively impacts careers, productivity, and daily life.
8: What breaks my heart is by the time they come see me, most of the time it's already been impacting their life since they started getting their periods. And it just took so long before they decided to say, hey, this shouldn't be going like this, or maybe there's something I can do.
7: That's Dr. Anne-Marie Bilkins, Director of Obstetrics and Gynecology at Henry Ford Hospital Detroit, who says tracking symptoms can lead to real solutions.
8: Actively seeing your OBGYN sooner rather than later, they can help give you that verbiage, help give you that medical clearance that you need, or whatever it is to support support those times. I think most importantly, we have a lot of medical technologies, medical medications, things that we can do to treat those conditions so that it doesn't become a debilitating week of your life.
7: Dr. Bilkin says you must prioritize your health instead of thinking you just have to power through the pain of a menstrual cycle.
8: It goes directly back to when you're on an airplane and they say, well, if the masks come down, you got to put your own mask on first before you put your kid's mask on. If anybody on listening is a parent, you know that your parents always come first. But also, you can't help your kids until you help yourself, because it's hard for us to help everybody that's around us that women tend to do, right? Without making sure that we're okay first.
7: If you like more information on this issue, please call the Henry Ford Women's Health Department at 866-434-1034. I'm Lloyd Jackson for WJR Health Watch.

0: This is Anything Is Possible. I'm your host, Jack Rizzullo, with Dan Weingartz. Dan, three business segments. What are they?
1: Yeah, so all in the power equipment industry. So, you know, we started at the Weingartz retail stores. That's our 81-year-old legacy business. We've got six retail locations in Michigan selling everything from, like, handheld blowers and chainsaws, up through lawnmowers and snowblowers, a lot of, you know, zero-turn mowers, and then tractors up to about 100 horsepower. So, all the kind of lawn and garden equipment. And then, so the other two businesses are kind of extensions of things that we've done, is that Power Equipment Distributors is our distribution business. So we sell to Exmark is a key line for us, and we had become one of the largest Exmark dealers in the country about 30, 35 years ago. And as they were growing, they said, well, we really need somebody locally to be able to go out to dealers. And so that went from us being a distributor for Metro Detroit to the state of Michigan. Then it was like three states, and now we are distributing to 11 states, where we're the exclusive distributor for Exmark and a few other brands to dealers like Weingartz. And then back 9 years ago, we started BW Retail Solutions, which is really an e-commerce extension of, so we sell e-commerce parts for power equipment and power sports all throughout the country and some internationally.
0: Six stores.
1: Yeah.
0: 500 employees.
1: Yeah.
0: What's the culture of Weingartz?
1: Yeah, it's really, we're very honored that we've got lots of employees that have been with us for 20, 30, 40, even a couple that are over 50 years, that have decided to make their career with us. And so I would say, you know, it's one of kind of constant change. We are in an industry that has changed a lot, and retail certainly has changed a lot in the 81 years. So it's folks that really embrace change, and that embrace being kind of honest and honorable with each other. There's an expectation that that the owners and management are going to be honorable to the employees, and that they're going to be as well with each other.
0: Famous for the jingle, everything from lawn to snow. All right, for 14 years, 2010 to 2023, you were the president.
1: Mm-hmm.
0: Dan Weingartz, what's the biggest thing you learned in those 14 years?
1: I guess probably, you know, that's a great question, because there's so many learning experiences. But probably the biggest thing, early on, I thought I could outwork every problem. Is like that was, I really felt like that was my skill. My great skill was that I was willing to, you know, to outwork anything, and so I could. And then what I learned is I could do it so much better when I brought others along, and when I helped to, you know, bring people into a problem, help them to, you know, help find the solution. It gave them the opportunity to have that experience and to kind of develop that skill set themselves. But it also made the decision making so much better, as that I was, you know, I really relied way too heavily on myself early on, and really learned the benefit of having other opinions and making better decisions through others.
0: Okay. In these stores, you probably have thousands of lawnmowers and grass cutters on display.
1: Yep.
0: We went in the garage. If Chris took us in the garage,
1: yep.
0: How old is the Weingartz grass cutter, and how old is the Weingartz snowblower?
1: So I'm not a great customer, I guess, because my mower I bought used 22 years ago, I think 23 years ago. So my mower is probably 24, 25 years old. And my snowblower is a little more recent. My snowblower is probably about 12 years old. So, yeah, I am not maybe our model customer. We would love people to turn them over more than every 25 years.
0: Well, I think I know somebody could give you a good deal, Dan.
1: That's right.
0: Okay. There's things called zero-turn mowers.
1: Yeah.
0: They've quadrupled in the last 10 years. What's a zero-turn mower?
1: So really, that's it's a lawnmower, exactly what it sounds like. It will turn right in its own footprint. So it's great for going around obstacles, and it's really become where we used to sell a lot of lawn and garden tractors for people that had maybe, you know, a little bit larger lawn. They had, you know, 3/4 of an acre to 3 or 4 acres to mow, where we sold a lot of lawn tractors, garden tractors. Zero turn mowers just make it so much faster because they're so much more maneuverable, and they're built for mowing grass. And so it is, they've really taken off. They actually, now we sell many more zero turn mowers than we do lawn and garden tractors.
0: Speaking of mowers,
1: yeah,
0: there's these things now called autonomous mowers.
1: Yeah.
0: Unbelievable. They make no noise.
1: Yeah.
0: And they can go 7x24. Talk about them.
1: Yeah. So we're starting to see, so I would still say very, very small segment of the industry. But lots of interest. And I would say a lot of interest really in the last year, year and a half. We've seen a lot of people, they've been around for a long time. They've been around for 20 years. But they really just haven't taken off. They've taken off in Europe. But they've never taken hold in the U.S. And a lot because they kind of used to randomly go wherever. Now they use AI technology, and you can do laser straight lines, and we're starting to see much more interest. So there is it's obviously people are looking for labor savings, and I think, you know, the fact that so many people have autonomous vacuums in their home, it makes, you know, it's something similar for the grass outside.
0: All right, since 2023, it's been the CEO of WNP Management LLC. What is that?
1: Yeah, so WNP Management really is an extension of the three operating companies. And so what we do is, so we're the finance, HR, IT, and purchasing support for the three operating businesses. So my team really acts as an extension of those operating teams and offers support to them in those kinds of things. So that, you know, so that we didn't have to have, let's say, a CFO at every in every business, or a director of IT, or a director of HR, director of purchasing. We've consolidated those. I've got a wonderful team of people that have been with us for a long time that really are committed to the success of the operating businesses.
0: We're talking to Dan Weingartz. When we come back, we're going to talk to him about the charitable initiative that you've had for 15 plus years, Mow Down Hunger. And I'm Jack Rasul, and this is Anything Is Possible on 760 WJR.
2: 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Here's Lloyd Jackson.
3: When period pain reaches the point of disruption, many women hesitate to seek medical help out of fear that their only choices are heavy medications or major invasive surgery. But that's not always the case.
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3: That's gynecologic specialist Dr. Anne-Marie Vilkins from Henry Ford Hospital Detroit, who talks about a minimally invasive procedure they have.
4: At Henry Ford, we have something called the Sonata procedure, which is a minimally invasive procedure that requires about 1 to 3 days off of work before you feel totally up to your normal activities. 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
3: Dr. Vilkins explains what life looks like on the other side of an accurate diagnosis and a treatment plan.
4: Oh gosh, life is so bright. My favorite visits are not the initial visit. 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
3: If you'd like more information on this issue, please call Henry Ford Women's Health at 866-434-1034. I'm Lloyd Jackson for WJR Health Watch.
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10: But what has Jack been up to lately? 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
11: And Tom writes, "Work hard, persistence always wins out, discipline is the highest form of love. Stay humble."
10: The great Ernie Harwell.
11: "My aim is to do justice, love mercy, and walk humbly with God."
10: And the voices of our generation.
11: "I am reassured continuously that His unfathomable love and mercy are the greatest gifts of my life and my constant source of strength, reassurance, and guidance. His Holiness, Pope Francis."
10: At AIP Speaker Series is the YouTube channel where all of these jewels can be heard, including some of Anything is Possible's greatest guests.
11: And we're with Mitch Albom.
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11: This is Anything is Possible, and with Tom Watson.
13: My father loved to play with the pros at the club, developed a very quick friendship with Stan and played some golf with him. And then he would ask me to play golf with him and Stan.
11: Our guest this week was born with a rare disorder characterized by the absence of arms and legs. His name, Nick Vujicic.
14: Something that every human being actually deals with, Jack. 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
10: 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And remember,
15: anything is possible.
11: Spohom. I'm Jack Crisula. This is Anything Is Possible. We're talking to Dan Weingartz. If you want to learn more, www.weingartz.com. One of the biggest things, maybe the biggest thing Dad taught you was have a faith and Danny, give back. Give back. So 17 years ago, you, your siblings, your kids, start a charity. Mow Down Hunger. Tell us about it.
1: Yeah, it was really kind of our response to, you know, some of the difficulty that was going down during the recession. You know, it was, you know, during the recession, there was just a lot of people that had never been, I would say, you know, hungry before, you know, that had never had to worry about where their next meal was going to come from. You know, we're in tough spots. And so we tried to look and say, you know, is there something that we can do that's more significant? And I would say most of our giving was done in private, and we didn't want to publicize a lot of things. But when we had talked at that time to Gleaners, they were very interested in saying, you know, how would you be willing to do something public instead of just, you know, giving a donation to help the cause? Would you be willing to do something that would maybe be able to expand it? And I'm really grateful that they did, because it's made us more comfortable with doing that in general with some other things that we've done. But it's also turned into this annual event for the last 17 years that engages not just our business, but our employees, our customers, the community. And so it's a matching program that we do where the target is to provide 1 million meals to the local food banks, and we match every donation dollar for dollar till we get to the 1 million meal goal. And so that's been our for 17 years. It's grown in size, so I would say maybe it's the last several we've gotten to 1 million meals. But it's something that we're so honored to do, because like I say, it's kind of involved, you know, customers, employees, vendors, and the entire community. And we do it every year, kind of at back to school time, and then run it through about the middle of October.
11: We at WJR are honored to play a small role to highlight it. It actually runs through October 14th.
1: Yes.
11: 17th annual.
1: Yes.
11: All right. Your family gives quietly. For years, you've been involved with International Samaritan Operations. What is that?
1: Yeah, one of the great blessings of my life, I say, outside of my family and my business, International Samaritan has been one of the things that I've loved the most. Is so International Samaritan works with families that live in garbage dump communities in developing countries.
11: Say that again.
1: Yeah, so they work with families that live in what they would call garbage dump communities in developing countries. And so when we think of landfills here, we think of something that's, you know, pretty structured and regulated. In a lot of developing countries, a garbage dump is exactly that. It's just a garbage dump, and it's just a giant hill of garbage. What it creates is an opportunity for the poorest of the poor to have a life of sustenance, of, you know, kind of recycling materials that get dumped onto the dump sites. And so there's these relatively large communities that kind of live in and around the dump sites, and in about as bad a conditions as you can imagine. You know, dirt floors, usually without running water, moderate or no electricity, and really difficult lives. And people that live in these communities, like the average life expectancy is around 35 years old. It's they're terrible living conditions. And so International Samaritan started as an organization specifically committed to to these communities. And it's a holistic program. The basis of it is education. So it's scholarships for kids on the so it could be grade school, high school, trade school, the university, but really trying to break the cycle of poverty and trying to find ways so that it doesn't become generation after generation living on the garbage dump that they can kind of lift up. And so there'll be, you know, the wraparound services if we need to have food support, if we need to have fresh water, whatever we can do to try to bring to the community to help support these scholarship students that we support on those in those communities.
0: Through the late, great Bill Pulte and his wife, Karen, one night I went to their mansion, and there was a Jesuit there by the name of Father Don Vitis.
1: Yes,
0: Father. And that's the founder of this.
1: Yep.
0: And he did this because of a car accident in Guatemala in 1995.
1: Yep.
0: Tens of thousands of people in many countries. Tell us, his motto was, if not us, who?
1: Yeah.
0: If not now, when? He retired in 2017. Tell us about Father Vitis.
1: Yeah. So, yeah, he started the organization with a group that was there from St. John's High School in Toledo that were there on a mission trip, and they kind of accidentally ended up in one of these, into a garbage dump community in Guatemala. And the kids there really prompted him to say, like, this can't, like, we have to be able to do something. And so him, along with Father Vitis, along with some very generous donors and Pulte's, were certainly the driving force to start International Samaritan. Started it. It's expanded under since Father Vitis's retirement. We've had a absolutely transformative leader in Mike Tenbush that has taken, you know, what was gifted there with a really healthy organization and has grown it significantly to more communities. And it's just really a beautiful thing of people coming together to really build up where we would say the poorest of the poor.
0: It's headquartered in Ann Arbor.
1: Yep.
0: In the early 80s, I lived in North Rosedale Park on Shaftesbury, right by 6 Mile, McNichols. And down the street was this Tenbush family. And there was this Mikey kid. He was maybe a sophomore in high school at UAD Jesuit. Today, Mike Tenbush runs the thing. Tell us about him.
1: Yeah, he is he's just so full of passion. He's one of the most talented leaders that I've ever met. But then also takes that and has this he's got a Jesuit's servant mind. I mean, he is a man of service, and he spent most of his career building programs in the city of Detroit. And you know, for people in need here, and when we had the need you know, for the next leader of International Samaritan, we were so lucky and blessed to have found him. And he's just done an amazing job of building a team in Ann Arbor that also supports a larger team in the communities that we serve in country, and we operate in 8 different missions around the world right now.
0: Okay. Chris and you have raised 4 children.
1: Yes.
0: She would say, Jack, I'm raising 5 children. The oldest one, don't listen. Don't, okay? The prodigal child, the oldest one. Okay. 2 of them are in the business.
1: Yes.
0: This is the 4th generation.
1: Yes.
0: 7 young people from the 4th generation of Weingarts are in the business. Yes. And today they're running the business.
1: Yeah.
0: The odds of a business, family business, lasting 4th generation is 0.
1: Almost, yes.
0: Okay. I was going to say a joke about U of M football, but I'm not going to do it. Okay. What's the secret sauce?
1: Yeah, I think there's a number of things. Number first of all is commitment to one another. Is like, you know, is when a family business when they fall apart, it's when they lose the commitment they have to each other. And so that doesn't mean, again, that you can't argue and you can't disagree, but it's got to be that you have enough love for each other that you're going to come back together and not let that be something that divides you. And then I think the shared faith. I think, you know, there's, you know, ultimately the I would say the biggest challenge with any partnership, but certainly in a family business, is trying to keep greed at bay. And we all have greedy tendencies. I mean, I say all the time, I'm a, at my heart, I am a greedy person, and I, you know, it's trying to keep those things at bay. And so understanding that there's a larger purpose to the business, that we have a commitment to our employees, to our customers, and to the community. But it's really help,

0: all these things through your Son's name. Amen.
1: And Heavenly Father, thank you for this great servant leader, Dan Weingartz, and his 500-person team, and all they've done for 81 years within this community. Keep up the great work.
0: Thank you.
1: Please join us next week. Until then, I'm Jack Pasula. Thanks for listening. Make it a great week, because with God, anything is possible.

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8: Storming the cockpit. I'm Lisa Lacera, Fox News. It happened after the co-pilot of a Fly Dubai jet traveling from the UAE to Israel began stabbing the captain, who lost control of the plane and went into a dive. President Trump says Israeli Prime Minister Benjamin Netanyahu told him a plumber was the first person through the cockpit door.
9: He ripped, with the G-forces as they were, he ripped this guy out of the seat, threw him back, the crowd got him, the passengers got him, grabbed him.
8: And the president says the plumber pulled up on the yoke, leveling the plane, which he knew how to do from watching a TV show. An off-duty flight crew landed the jet safely in Saudi Arabia, where the co-pilot was arrested. It's not clear if the man intended to take hostages or is intent on crashing the plane, which had many Israelis on board. The British prime minister points the finger at Iran over the incident that sparked a terror alert at a U.S.-run airbase.
10: Andy Burnham says there are strong indications Iran played a part in the events of Saturday night near RAF Fairford. Five men arrested after masked figures were seen with vans near the airbase used for bombing runs on the Islamic Republic. It's the first time any government official has confirmed that suspicions point towards Tehran.
11: But of course, it remains an ongoing, complex and serious police investigation. And of course, we are working closely with our colleagues in the United States of America.
10: All arrested men remain under investigation but have been released on bail.

0: too tough.
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3: 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Here's Lloyd Jackson.
4: For generations, millions of women have been told that agonizing menstrual pain is simply an unavoidable tax of womanhood, something to power through with heating pads and pain relievers and quiet resilience. But medical experts are sounding the alarm that severe debilitating period pain is not normal, and ignoring it often leaves underlying medical conditions undiagnosed for years.
5: You know, the line for me is when it is impacting your quality of life, right? So when it is, when you are on your period and you are not able to engage with your family, you're not able to go to work or school or go swim in the pool in the summertime, that's when you got to come see somebody.
4: That's Dr. Anne Marie Vilkins, Director of Obstetrics and Gynecology at Henry Ford Hospital in Detroit, who says there could be some underlying issues causing painful periods.
5: There are a variety of things that could be causing it. There is something called dysmenorrhea, which is really the medical term for painful periods. It's not normal. And that is because in some patients, that causes a massive inflammatory reaction in the uterus, causing a lot of pain.
4: If your pain has been repeatedly dismissed in past, Dr. Vilkins explains what specific steps you should take for yourself at your next appointment.
5: First thing I would say is ask for basic imaging. Ask, gosh, maybe I need a pelvic ultrasound to just see if there's anything else going on. Or what treatment recommendations do you have so that I don't just have to live with this? Because it is not normal.
4: If you'd like more information on this issue, please call the Henry Ford Women's Health Department at 866-434-1034. I'm Lloyd Jackson for WJR Health Watch.
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0: right, familia, welcome back. Rich Valdez filling in for the great one, Mark Levin. You know the number if you want to join the conversation at 877-381-3811, 877-381-3811. Now, check this out. So, President Trump sits with these top leaders of all the AI companies. You saw that yesterday. We're going to get into all of today's news as well, but I wanted to pull the string on this one a little bit because of what Bernie Sanders said today. He took exception to this, and the exceptional producer, Mr. Producer, got a clip of it. Go for it.
1: This whole debate about AI, not only the existential threat of catastrophic damage, but the impact on the economy and the possible loss of tens of millions of jobs. Clearly, the goal must be that this very powerful and transformative technology is controlled by the people, not by a handful of billionaires. So that's the message, because what's going on in AI is just the clearest example possible of the power of oligarchs.
0: The oligarchs. We're talking about the oligarchs. All right, Senator Sanders, let me respond in your voice so maybe you'll understand me. My name is Rich, Rich Valdez with an S, and I'm not an oligarch. I'm actually part of the, I guess I'd be part of the proletariat. But Senator Sanders, here's the thing. It is the oligarchs that run the show, right? It's the oligarchs that are in charge of everything. This is your argument, and they're going to take over, and the bots are going to take over the people. But that's not really the case, Senator. And I'm going to tell you why, right? This is the free market. The free market don't control the people. The people really control the free market. That's what makes it free. If people don't like it, they won't use it. This is the reality of things. A quick story, right? I don't have a lot of time before we hit the break, but I recently had to go for a medical procedure, and I went, and, you know, part of the intake, sign this, sign that, your insurance, this and that, blah, blah, blah, your privacy's protected, oh, and this, we use AI. This is a major hospital chain in New Jersey. We use AI. So major hospitals are using AI, and they're letting you know. Why? Because it's everywhere. Now, this is not something that is going to be here today and gone tomorrow. The reality is when you try to put this in the hands of the oligarchs, as you're suggesting, right? You're saying that's the problem here. Like Bill Gates, that would be disastrous. But that's not what's happening. These are people that are enterprising, using innovation, and making products that people are going to use, companies are going to use. To help people, serve people, earn more money. Got it. This critique against the billionaires, it's ineffective in my opinion, because why? It's the technocrats that want to run the world. And it's up to we the people, through our representatives, El Trompito, to rein that in. And I don't necessarily know that it's about guardrails and kill switches, as much as it is in having common sense. But I do know that Senator Sanders never saw a problem that he couldn't blame on the billionaires. I was scrolling on Instagram the other day, and I made a comment about something very benign, you know, just a snide comment about something like a police shooting or a police arrest or something like that. And the woman responded to me saying, "Yep, that's capitalism for you." And I couldn't help but laugh and say, that's capitalism. What does capitalism have to do with that? They tie everything to anything. Anyway, I see we got some calls from Washington, D.C., from Bakersfield, California, and more. We're going to get to your calls and more on our AI discussion. Plus, Israel, the attempted terror attack on the Dubai Airlines, and so much more. It's Rich Valdez sitting in for the great one, Mark Levin.
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4: For generations, millions of women have been told that agonizing menstrual pain is simply an unavoidable tax of womanhood, something to power through with heating pads and pain relievers and quiet resilience. But medical experts are sounding the alarm that severe debilitating period pain is not normal, and ignoring it often leaves underlying medical conditions undiagnosed for years.
5: You know, the line for me is when it is impacting your quality of life, right? So when it is, when you are on your period and you are not able to engage with your family, you're not able to go to work or school or go swim in the pool in the summertime, that's when you got to come see somebody.
4: That's Dr. Anne Marie Vilkins, director of obstetrics and gynecology at Henry Ford Hospital in Detroit, who says there could be some underlying issues causing painful periods.
5: There are a variety of things that could be causing it. There is something called dysmenorrhea, which is really the medical term for painful periods. It's not normal. And that is because in some patients, that causes a massive inflammatory reaction in the uterus, causing a lot of pain.
4: If your pain has been dismissed in the past, Dr. Vilkins explains what specific steps you should take for yourself at your next appointment.
5: First thing I would say is ask for basic imaging. Ask, gosh, maybe I need a pelvic ultrasound to just see if there's anything else going on. Or what treatment recommendations do you have so that I don't just have to live with this? Because it is not normal.
4: If you'd like more information on this issue, please call the Henry Ford Women's Health Department at 866-434-1034. I'm Lloyd Jackson for WJR Health Watch.
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6: He calls him a hero. I'm Lisa Lacerra, Fox News. Israeli Prime Minister Benjamin Netanyahu heaping praise on the man who was the first to burst into the cockpit of a Fly Dubai jet this morning after the pilot was stabbed by the co-pilot, sending the jet into a dive.
7: He acted with coolness of judgment and heroism that is just tremendous courage that prevented another 9/11.
6: On Fox's Hannity, the man, a plumber, knew how to pull back on the yoke leveling the plane from watching a TV show about aviation as others subdued the co-pilot. A secondary flight crew happened to be on board, was able to take over. Netanyahu was asked if Iran had any ties to the incident.
7: But I think that whether or not this was carried out as part of that plan, that we don't know yet.
6: Netanyahu says the co-pilot, an Omani national, is in custody in Saudi Arabia, where the jet made an emergency landing. Sensitive data on millions of U.S. military and civilian personnel has been exposed in a cyber attack.
8: Hackers got information like social security numbers and details about employment for nearly 3 million personnel. The Defense Manpower Data Center says unauthorized users accessed files between October 2025 and July of this year. So far, they say there's been no indication of any misuse of the data. The Pentagon says affected individuals are being notified by postal mail, and the department's contracted provider, Identity Theft Guard Solutions, will conduct credit monitoring.
6: Fox's Jill Nadeau. The Supreme Court has cleared the way for Tennessee to execute Krista Pike, who's on death row, for the brutal killing of Colleen Slemmer, a classmate, in 1995. Pike has admitted to the crime, but says a jury that sentenced her to death should have considered her sexual abuse as a child that made her mental illness worse. This would be Tennessee's first execution of a woman in at least 200 years. 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
9: Rainy weather tonight and tomorrow, and then I think we dry out some for Friday and the weekend. So looks like about a 24-hour period here with some pretty good rainfall totals for southern Michigan. Quarter-inch rains tonight, half-inch rains tomorrow, 64 tonight, 76 for Thursday. And then sunshine returns for Friday into the weekend with 60s and 70s. From the Weather Channel, I'm meteorologist Scott Lauriamore on 760 WJR, where Michigan comes to talk.
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6: For generations, millions of women have been told that agonizing menstrual pain is simply an unavoidable tax of womanhood, something to power through with heating pads and pain relievers and quiet resilience. But medical experts are sounding the alarm that severe debilitating period pain is not normal, and ignoring it often leaves underlying medical conditions undiagnosed for years.
7: You know, the line for me is when it is impacting your quality of life, right? So when it is, when you are on your period and you are not able to engage with your family, you're not able to go to work or school or go swim in the pool in the summertime. That's when you got to come see somebody.
6: That's Dr. Anne Marie Vilkins, Director of Obstetrics and Gynecology at Henry Ford Hospital in Detroit, who says there could be some underlying issues causing painful periods.
7: There are a variety of things that could be causing it. There is something called dysmenorrhea, which is really the medical term for painful periods. It's not normal. And that is because in some patients, that causes a massive inflammatory reaction in the uterus, causing a lot of pain.
6: If your pain has been repeated, dismissed in past, Dr. Vilkins explains what specific steps you should take for yourself at your next appointment.
7: First thing I would say is ask for basic imaging. Ask, gosh, maybe I need a pelvic ultrasound to just see if there's anything else going on. Or what treatment recommendations do you have so that I don't just have to live with this? Because it is not normal.
6: If you'd like more information on this issue, please call the Henry Ford Women's Health Department at 866-434-1034. I'm Lloyd Jackson for WJR Health Watch.
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11: What's up, America? I am Rich Valdez, filling in for the great one, Mark Levin. You know the phone number, 877-381-3811, 877-381-3811. And Mark will be with you guys tomorrow. I'm happy to be here with you guys. And we're discussing a number of things, right? You've got the big news today, President Trump hosting Hispanics from all across America for Hispanic Heritage Month. Kudos to El Trompito. He was gracious enough to send me an invitation. Thank you, Mr. President, for the invitation. And always honored by that. We will discuss that in a little bit more detail later, my thoughts on that. But I want to also talk about this attempted terror attack that occurred over the skies from Dubai to Israel. That was an amazing story. These passengers heroically breaking into the cockpit to, you know, disarm this crazed co-pilot that stabbed the pilot and made things, I don't know, like a nosedive, right? 18,000 feet trying to crash the plane. You've got a plumber that came to the rescue. President Trump weighing in on this as well. Let me see. Cut 19. There we go. And just really, really an amazing thing. Listen to what President Trump had to say.
12: And what do you think the pilot was trying to do?
13: I think it's an incredible story. It seems, I mean, I can relate the story, but you're better off getting it from him. But by this time, I guess you have a lot of fake stories out there, and, you know, you never know what's happening. But I did speak to Bibi Netanyahu at length about this event, and it seems as though the co-pilot was perhaps a terrorist or perhaps a whack job, and he stabbed the pilot. The pilot was in very bad shape, and I guess he still is in very bad shape. But he had the sense to, amazing, to, in a way he was a hero, to open the door. You know, those doors are solid steel. You can't get them open from outside. He was able to fall back and get the door open and scream. And a plumber, an Israeli plumber, never flew a plane, was rarely in planes, very rarely flew. An Israeli plumber saw what was happening, and strong, you know, when you lift pipe all day, you're strong. And he saw what was going on, he heard the screaming. He was toward the front, where you had security in the back, you know, you had security, and you had another flight crew, but they didn't have time. The plane was going sharply down at an unbelievable angle, so sharp that the rudder ripped off the back of the plane. The plane wasn't designed to go at a speed anywhere near that. And so it was well beyond its limits. And he ripped, with the G-forces as they were, he ripped this guy out of the seat, threw him back, the crowd got him, the passengers got him, grabbed him. And having never flown a plane, he took the stick, lifted it up, and leveled out the plane before it crashed. Now, this is the story that I heard. I don't know if it's true, but that's the story that I got from Bibi and from a couple of, probably early, I don't know if you've heard that story yet.
11: So that is El Trompito Donaldus Magnus, the 45th and 47th president of these United States. And he's letting you know what went down. Again, same story I just told you. And I find it to be remarkable. And again, like him, I don't know if it's true. That's what I've heard. It sounds like, you know, what do you do if you're in this plane and you see this going down? I don't know how long I'm going to sit there and watch this go on before I go, hey, it's either we take a risk or we all freaking go down, right? And to me, that's kind of how it goes. And oftentimes, I forget the psychological name for this, but that whole, I think it's called bystander effect. And people will just sit there thinking somebody else is going to do something. And ultimately, nothing happens, or it happens way too late. And there was a famous case many years ago about a woman who was attacked in New York City. And everybody was like, oh, I guess, no, somebody else will do it. No, I guess, no, that guy's going to jump in. No, they're going to call. And everybody, you know, kind of kicked the can down the road. And this is not how life should be. So kudos to this plumber. Kudos to the flight crew that was on board doing what they had to do. And, again, kudos to this guy letting these guys, you know, barge into the cockpit. Because that's how you save the day, right? Otherwise, you're screwed. Anyway, I see we have some people that want to weigh in on this. Let's go right ahead. Let's go to Harriet calling us from Brooklyn, New York, my old stomping grounds, WABC. Go right ahead, Harriet.
14: Rich, it's a pleasure speaking with you, and I love you and Mark Levin.
11: Thank you, Rich.
14: The American people don't understand the Nazi connection, the Islamic Nazi connection that goes back to World War II. This is a continuous battle of the Nazi regime. What happened on that plane?
11: Harriet, speak up just a little bit so that everybody can hear you.
14: Oh, okay. Can you hear me better now?
11: It sounds the same. Go for it.
14: Okay, yeah, let me try this.
11: Now we're talking. Move that microphone closer to your mouth.
14: I'm doing
11: so. World War II, Nazi connection.
14: Right. Haj Amin El Husseini was considered by Adolf Hitler. He was the Mufti of Jerusalem that the British appointed, but then they tried to get rid of him in 1937. He joined Hitler. He was considered by Hitler an honorary Aryan. He recruited 100,000 Muslim fighters to fight against the Allies during World War II. This is a battle that continues. People don't understand. He was the progenitor of Hamas and any kind of radical Islamic group. The president has got to understand when he's talking to Mandani, that he's talking to a potential assassin, because this guy is a radical Muslim who was screaming Hamas, Hamas, when he was a rapper before he was the mayor of the city of New York. And now, through a strange election, he is the mayor, and he is a danger to Western civilization. He is the continuation of Haj Amin, the honorary Aryan that Hitler appointed. 100,000 Muslim fighters.
11: Well, let me say this, Harriet, that I think Mayor Mamdani is definitely sympathetic to people that are very extreme this way. I think he's been careful about the positions that he takes. He's not mainstream by any means, right? He's a radical. But I don't know that I can pin him being a radical jihadist on him just yet. But time will tell. I think he definitely has embraced radical jihadists around him. This man, Siraj, the imam that was related to the 1993 bombing, and others. This is problematic, to say the least. So I don't disagree with you on everything. I just would be cautious to put that that label on him that way. But I think you're right in that there is a big connection between the Nazis and their work to eliminate the Jews in Europe and what we're seeing today, right? You know, when I was not alive, it was a fight in Europe against the Jews in Europe. And now, when I am alive, to make it very simple in Kamala Harris-esque terms, this is the fight we see today. Today we're watching a fight where you are seeing Islamists that have been radicalized fighting to eliminate the Jews. And the first step of that radicalization, I would say, usually looks like defending their turf. And this is how the Marxists have always operated, right? This is why when Mark Levin uses the term Islamo-Marxist or Islamo-Fascist, and Rush Limbaugh used the term Islamo-Nazi, they're hitting the nail on the head. This is not every Muslim. I've grown up with many Muslims, and that was not their goal in life. But there is an active movement amongst them trying to get this done. And it seems to be growing, and it seems to have some gravitas. So I think that it's important, like you said, to highlight what's going on so that the public in general is aware of what's happening, so that they know, hey, listen, we need to know what this threat looks like. Because I grew up in Brooklyn, New York, moved when I was 12 to Jersey, and I can tell you that there were Muslims around me all the time. And nobody was strapping bombs to themselves. These things were not happening but for the Iranians hijacking like TWA flights. Fast forward 40-something years, and here we are where this is commonplace now, right? It's not even jarring anymore to hear the headline right here. I'm looking at it. Israel confirms arrest of pilot who attempted jihadist terror attack with Israel-bound plane. These are things that you tend to see, and you don't jump out of your chair. It's like, oh, shoot. Yeah, that happened. Of course it happened. There's a lot of people putting bad juju into the air. Harriet, thanks for the call. Shout out to WABC. Let us continue to WMAL country and go with, is it flute or flute in D.C.?
15: Just playing flute like an instrument, yes.
11: All How right. Doing this I'm doing well, sir. Go right ahead.
15: Yes. It's always a pleasure to speak with you. And I wanted to speak on hijack attempt today because, you know, it's, you know, the bad thing about first hats off to those passengers that were able to rescue and save the plane and level it off and come to, well, you know, the best landing that they could instead of total destruction. But the thing is that when something like a war takes place, it's not just a war, it's the subplots that go, that ripple away from the war. You know, it, by mm-hmm. something like that happening, they may have been under the command of some Iranian situation or authority, but it's just the devastation of taking a plane out of the sky and then taking it to the ground. And they, you know, use that type of effect because of just the devastation of it. Everyone's right. life is lost in that manner. And that's the worst thing about war because of the
11: stuff. Yeah, and, well, really, and that's the definition of terrorism, Flute, right? They want to make sure that people are afraid. Hey, you're not safe. You think you're going on vacation or on business to that big, beautiful city named Dubai? Guess what? We might have one of your pilots compromise, and he might come out with a knife and kill the other pilot and try to tank your airplane. I mean, talk about a psychological attack on Jewish people. This is it. Thankfully, like I said, the Jewish people are trained. You know, they've been through it. It's not their first rodeo. And they're prepared to fight back. You have to be tough because this isn't for the weak. And I think you raise a very, very good point. Flute, I want to thank you for your call. I'm going to take a pause right here. We're coming back. It's Rich Valdez sitting in for the great one, Mark Levin.
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0: Hi, Chuck and Ken from the Inside Outside Guys here, and I bet you didn't know that between the two of us, we have over 90 years of combined housing experience right here in the state of Michigan.
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16: Every single month, tens of thousands of women face a silent professional hurdle, calling off work, stepping away from school, or struggling through severe fatigue and pain caused by their menstrual cycle. Condition-driven pain from disorders like fibroids and endometriosis does not just affect health, it actively impacts careers, productivity, and daily life.
7: What breaks my heart is by the time they come see me, most of the time it's already been impacting their life since they started getting their periods. And it just took so long before they decided to say, hey, this shouldn't be going like this. Or maybe there's something I can do.
16: That's Dr. Anne-Marie Bilkins, Director of Obstetrics and Gynecology at Henry Ford Hospital, Detroit, who says tracking symptoms can lead to real solutions.
7: Actively seeing your OBGYN sooner rather than later, they can help give you that verbiage, help give you that medical clearance that you need or whatever it is to support support those times. I think most importantly, we have a lot of medical technologies, medical medications, things that we can do to treat those conditions so that it doesn't become a debilitating week of your life.
16: Dr. Bilkin says you must prioritize your health instead of thinking you just have to power through the pain of a menstrual cycle.
7: It goes directly back to when you're on an airplane and they say, well, if the masks come down, you got to put your own mask on first before you put your kid's mask on. If anybody on listening is a parent, you know that your parents always come first. But also, you can't help your kids until you help yourself, because it's hard for us to help everybody that's around showed us that women tend to do, right, without making sure that we're okay first.
16: If you'd like more information on this issue, please call the Henry Ford Women's Health Department at 866-434-1034. I'm Lloyd Jackson for WJR Health Watch.
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0: All right, amigos, welcome back. It's Rich Valdez filling in for the great one, Mark Levin. Mark will be with you guys tomorrow. You know the phone number. I want to get to your calls, 877-381-3811, 877-381-3811. And we're talking about this amazing incident, right, that happened in the air. We've got a clip here from Itzhak Lieber. He was on the Fly Dubai flight today saying, hey, look, there's a crazy man with a knife. This is one of those things that just amazes me, right? I don't get up every day thinking I'm going to deal with something like this. But these people, they all had to deal with this. Check this out.
1: We are here on the plane for Dubai. We are here on the plane. There was a crazy man with a knife who stabbed one of the pilots. We jumped and helped the pilot. Friends, everything is okay. Friends, everything is okay now. As you can see, we are landing in Saudi Arabia. You can see I'm fine. That's it. We'll see in a few minutes what will happen when we land.
0: We're going to see in a few minutes what happens when we land. Well, they got the bad guy. They got the other guy that was injured, the other pilot that he stabbed. Man, wild stuff. If this isn't evidence of how serious things have gotten, I don't know what is. Give me your thoughts on this. 877-381-3811. Let's go to Miami and check in with John. John, go right ahead. You're on with Rich Valdez here on the Mark Levin Show.
2: Hey, Rich Valdez with an S. I miss your show at night. You know, I used to be always excited driving my truck through the TW Bridge pretty much at night listening to you.
0: Thank you.
2: But, yeah, definitely, you know, I was listening to the Chris Plant show earlier today, and a caller called in and brought up a pretty valid point about how these Muslims are also, you know, allowed to fly planes. There should be some more of a stricter, I don't know, some sort of checks and balances with these guys getting pilot licenses. You get what I'm saying?
0: Yeah, I mean, I think the issue with that is, you know, you have this radical Islamization is even affecting the people in Islamic countries, right? This is an airline that came out of Dubai. Dubai is one of the countries, along with Saudi Arabia, that has, I think they've effectively banned any financial aid for students that want to study abroad in England. And the reason being, they're saying, we're not going to help you. We're not going to pay for school if you go to school in the UK. It's because they're coming back radicalized. So, you know, if you talk to the Muslims in Dubai, in Saudi Arabia, they're usually the first ones to tell you that they have a terrorism problem, because it's just like the same problem we have, right? The same one the Jews have. These people are not, they're not content until they're killing someone, right? This is what they stand for. And when I say these people, I mean the radical Islamist. It's not just Muslims. So I think you can have Muslims that fly planes all day, but I don't think there's a test that you could give, right? And just say, hey, listen, are you a radical Islamist terrorist? I think that's the question, right, that we would want to ask, and I don't think anybody's going to answer that honestly. So I understand what you're saying, but I don't think there's any way of enforcing something like that, because it would be, you know, it would be biased in many ways. The bigger issue here is, how do we prevent it, and how do we police it, right? And I think in the United States, they used a lot of intelligence gathering, things of that nature. I think these are the things that we have to ratchet up and work with these partners in Saudi Arabia, in Dubai, anywhere else that we have a shared goal of eliminating radical Islamist terrorists. John in Miami, thanks for listening to my show. By the way, new show every night on my iHeart feed. Check that out when you get a chance. Rich Valdez, This Is America. And I'll give you an update on that and everything else when we come back. It's Rich Valdez sitting in for the great one, Mark Levin.
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4: Now WJR Health Watch. Here's Lloyd Jackson.
5: When period pain reaches the point of disruption, many women hesitate to seek medical help out of fear that their only choices are heavy medications or major invasive surgery. But that's not always the case.
6: It is all based on how much it's impacting one's quality of life. 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We have medical management in the form of pills like hormonal suppression.
5: That's gynecologic specialist Dr. Anne-Marie Vilkins from Henry Ford Hospital Detroit, who talks about a minimally invasive procedure they have.
6: At Henry Ford, we have something called the Sonata procedure, which is a minimally invasive procedure that requires about 1 to 3 days off of work before you feel totally up to your normal activities. It can be a really nice option for patients who are looking for that non-medical but not major surgery treatment for fibroids.
5: Dr. Vilkins explains what life looks like on the other side of an accurate diagnosis and a treatment plan.
6: Oh gosh, life is so bright. My favorite visits are not the initial visit. My favorite visit is once we've gone through this journey together, and patients typically come back and they're like, wow, we really wish we would have seen you sooner.
5: If you'd like more information on this issue, please call Henry Ford Women's Health at 866-434-1034. I'm Lloyd Jackson for WJR Health Watch.
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2: 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Here's Lloyd Jackson.
3: For generations, millions of women have been told that agonizing menstrual pain is simply an unavoidable tax of womanhood, something to power through with heating pads and pain relievers and quiet resilience. But medical experts are sounding the alarm that severe debilitating period pain is not normal, and ignoring it often leaves underlying medical conditions undiagnosed for years.
4: You know, the line for me is when it is impacting your quality of life, right? So when it is, when you are on your period and you are not able to engage with your family, you're not able to go to work or school or go swim in the pool in the summertime. That's when you got to come see somebody.
3: That's Dr. Anne Marie Vilkins, Director of Obstetrics and Gynecology at Henry Ford Hospital in Detroit, who says there could be some underlying issues causing painful periods.
4: There are a variety of things that could be causing it. There is something called dysmenorrhea, which is really the medical term for painful periods. It's not normal. And that is because in some patients, that causes a massive inflammatory reaction in the uterus, causing a lot of pain.
3: If your pain has been dismissed in past, Dr. Vilkins explains what specific steps you should take for yourself at your next appointment.
4: First thing I would say is ask for basic imaging. Ask, gosh, maybe I need a pelvic ultrasound to just see if there's anything else going on. Or what treatment recommendations do you have so that I don't just have to live with this? Because It is not normal.
3: If you'd like more information on this issue, please call the Henry Ford Women's Health Department at 866-434-1034. I'm Lloyd Jackson for WJR Health Watch.
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6: For the heroes, I'm Lee Silicera, Fox News. Israeli Prime Minister Benjamin Netanyahu with gratitude for the passengers and the captain of the Fly Dubai jet after he was attacked by the co-pilot on a flight from the UAE to Tel Aviv.
7: The pilot who was there was an Indian pilot with he's very badly wounded. He's fighting, I think, for his life right now. But in an act of unbelievable courage, he managed to unlock the door to the cockpit.
6: On Fox's Hannity, once that happened, an Israeli man, a plumber, rushed in and subdued the co-pilot, then leveled the jet, which was in a dive. A secondary flight crew took over flying the plane moments later. Netanyahu was asked if Iran was responsible.
7: We see signs of not only from them, but from their proxies, that they're interested in perpetrating attacks, certainly by Hamas and by Hezbollah.
6: The co-pilot, an Omani national, is in custody in Saudi Arabia, where the jet made an emergency landing. Saying they've overstayed their welcome, Secretary of State Marco Rubio has ordered Iran's foreign minister and his delegation to the UN General Assembly to leave New York ahead of schedule. That's according to the Associated Press. The Trump administration had granted them visas with severe restrictions to attend the meeting. Tennessee officials were unable to carry out the execution of convicted murderer Krista Pike after she apparently was still awake when she didn't respond to two doses of one of the drugs used.
8: Pike was originally scheduled to be put to death Wednesday morning before a federal court of appeals voted to pause the execution. The three-judge panel voted 2-1 to consider whether allegations of childhood sexual abuse

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2: 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Here's Lloyd Jackson.
3: When period pain reaches the point of disruption, many women hesitate to seek medical help out of fear that their only choices are heavy medications or major invasive surgery. But that's not always the case.
4: It is all based on how much it's impacting one's quality of life. 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We have medical management in the form of pills like hormonal suppression.
3: That's gynecologic specialist Dr. Anne-Marie Vilkins from Henry Ford Hospital Detroit, who talks about a minimally invasive procedure they have.
4: At Henry Ford, we have something called the Sonata procedure, which is a minimally invasive procedure that requires about 1 to 3 days off of work before you feel totally up to your normal activities. It can be a really nice option for patients who are looking for that non-medical but not major surgery treatment for fibroids.
3: Dr. Vilkins explains what life looks like on the other side of an accurate diagnosis and a treatment plan.
4: Oh gosh, life is so bright. My favorite visits are not the initial visit. My favorite visit is once we've gone through this journey together and patients typically come back and they're like, wow, we really wish we would have seen you sooner.
3: If you'd like more information on this issue, please call Henry Ford Women's Health at 866-434-1034. I'm Lloyd Jackson for WJR Health Watch.
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6: Fortunately, a safe landing. I'm Chris DeMeo, Fox News. High drama thousands of feet in the air as a stabbing occurs in the cockpit of a flight from Dubai to Israel.
7: Fly Dubai tonight. The airline involved here has confirmed it has now suspended all flights to and from Israel as the investigation continues. Authorities, meanwhile, trying to figure out not only why this pilot decided to attack the captain of this plane, but also what were the intentions behind it. But obviously a very emotional day for many of the people who were on board. Some even saying at one point they thought they were going to lose their lives. Crowds tonight showing up to Ben Gurion Airport to welcome everyone back to Israel, including Prime Minister Benjamin Netanyahu. He met with one passenger still covered in blood who was said to be one of the people who bravely rushed into the cockpit to help restore order.
6: That's Fox's Jeff Paul in Tel Aviv. War Secretary Pete Hegseth announcing further reductions in military leadership during his State of the Force address today.
8: During the speech at the Marine Corps base in Quantico, Virginia, Secretary Hegseth acknowledged the cuts made thus far.
9: The number crunchers say we've fired 10% of the generals and admirals across the force, and that number sounds about right.
8: And the cuts yet to be made.
9: We've also reduced the overall number of general officer slots by an additional 10%. So yes, 20% reduction across the board.
8: Hegseth called the move long overdue, and that moving forward,
9: every colonel who wants to be a general will have to pass and excel in a merit-based, performance-driven assessment.
8: The secretary said the Pentagon wants to only promote the top officers. Kevin Uretsky, Fox News.
6: Sources at the Pentagon confirming that hackers breached its personal database, exposing the sensitive personal information of about 3 million U.S. military and civilian personnel. 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
10: 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Just click listen, then swipe right and hear the latest news updates on your time. 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
6: World leaders gathering in Wisconsin today for the G20 summit focusing on global trade.
14: The U.S. Trade Representative Jameson Greer, he took the other G20 ministers on a field trip, a tour to Rockwell Automation. The Rockwell Automation CEO says that his company will have more employees in 12 months than the 26,000 they have right now.
15: We are considered a bellwether for the manufacturing economy. We're seeing particular areas of strength in data center, of course, in warehouse automation, and semiconductor.

0: also in life sciences, so pharmaceutical.
1: Now the tour is designed to show the importance of manufacturing coming back to the United States.
2: That's Fox Business Network's Edward Lawrence in Milwaukee. President Trump celebrates Hispanic Heritage Month with a midterm pitch. Here's Fox's Jared Halpern.
3: President Trump praised the contributions of Hispanic Americans and touted his economic agenda during an event celebrating Hispanic Heritage Month.
4: Hispanic Americans have built incredible businesses, founded great churches, pioneered new industries, strengthened our communities, served our nation in uniform.
3: The president attracted a larger share of Hispanic support than previous Republicans and is counting on that support for Republicans down ballot in the midterms.
4: Even if you don't like somebody so much, it doesn't matter. It's a vote for good things. You know, it's hard to explain that.
3: Polling has shown Latino support for President Trump slipping in recent months. At the White House, Jared Halpern, Fox News.
2: Tennessee officials unable to carry out the execution of convicted murderer Krista Pike after she apparently was still awake after she didn't respond to two doses of one of the drugs. Pike would become the first woman executed in Tennessee in 200 years. Pike and her boyfriend were convicted of stabbing and beating 19-year-old Colleen Slemmer, their classmate, to death back in 1995 in Knoxville. I'm Chris DeMeo. This is Fox News.
5: I'm Ann Thomas. Congratulations to the 2026 Women Who Lead class. Franca Arcangeli, founder of International Therapy Solutions, says her mission is to destigmatize mental health.
6: What we've learned is that if people can seek services sooner, we can help faster when they come in rather than waiting longer and longer and longer to get treated.
5: Special thanks to University of Michigan Health, Von Voigtlander Women's Hospital, for supporting Women Who Lead.
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0: On September 17th, 1787, 39 delegates gathered in Philadelphia to sign a document that would change the course of history. 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
18: Next week, there will be a small but meaningful change in our Fox News statewide surveys. So far, we've been measuring views of registered voters. Now that we're about 6 weeks out, we'll also break out likely voters on Senate and governor vote preference. Here's why that distinction matters. Not everybody votes. For example, in the 2024 presidential election, around two-thirds of those who were eligible ended up voting. That equals about 90 million eligible Americans not voting. When conducting election surveys, we strive to identify people who will actually cast a ballot. To figure out who that is, we use a statistical model that relies on the respondents' age, race, education, and marital status, as well as a series of questions like, how interested are you in the upcoming elections? People can only realistically answer those questions within a few weeks of the election, and that's right about now. I'm Dana Blanton. That's your Poll Parade.
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2: The United Nations AI for Good Global Commission held its first meeting in Geneva, Switzerland. It brought together top tech executives and heads of state to lay out guardrails and a path forward for AI. The meeting comes after the UN's first ever AI governance summit, where UN Secretary General Antonio Guterres argued innovation needs guardrails.
3: Experiment is being run on our own societies without a plan and without consent. And that is not sustainable, and it is not acceptable.
2: The Commission's goals include promoting public trust in AI, building infrastructure, and accelerating the use of artificial intelligence around the world. But of course, there is the risk of overregulation. That, plus the growing popularity of open source models from China, have AI policy experts arguing that the U.S. has to be part of the regulation conversation. For Fox on Tech, I'm Madison Allworth, Fox Business.
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5: He's a former Islamic terrorist whose only passion was to wage jihad against the West for the glory of Islam. But today, Kamal Saleem is an ambassador for Jesus Christ.
6: I'm the one who crossed from radical Islam to become follower of Jesus Christ because I found the truth.
5: Saleem understands and has lived through the competing narratives of Islam, whether or not it is a peaceful religion. But for him, to truly answer that question means going back thousands of years in the book of Genesis and God's call to Ishmael, the son of Abraham, by the slave woman Hagar. It is here that the family dysfunction begins to unfold between Ishmael, the line of the Muslims, and Abraham's son Isaac, the line of the Jews and Christians.
6: Ishmael left his father's tent and he lost his inheritance. Islam today, they still crying out in the wilderness, just like Ishmael cried in the wilderness, and they're crying for help.
5: For Fox on Faith, Lauren Green, Fox News.
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7: Joe DiMaggio was named the greatest living player in a 1969 poll of sports writers. He took the great American pastime of baseball to new heights during his career and defined the term sports hero in the 40s and 50s. Jolton Joe was known for the power of his batting. After World War II, he became a national hero, and even people who didn't like the New York Yankees liked Joe. He announced his retirement in 1952.
8: I said last spring,

0: and setbacks during my career. In recent years, these have been too frequent to laugh for. When baseball is no longer fun, it's no longer a game. And so, I've played my last game of ball.
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2: I'm Gianna Gelosi with your Fox True Crime Minute. A quiet Philadelphia home has become the center of an escalating true crime nightmare after a massive police raid uncovered over 1 million digital files linking a father-son duo to at least 5 missing women. The patriarch, the late pornographer Raymond R.C. Horsch, seemingly hid his crimes in plain sight by publishing a 2014 fictional memoir about being a serial killer who chemically disposed of his victims. But that so-called fictional memoir now reads like a confession after his 44-year-old son Eugene was arrested for possessing guns, and the woman he was with was carrying a missing woman's ID. That triggered a raid on their home. Inside, investigators have already identified horrific images of 5 different missing women appearing lifeless on camera and a basement lab with various chemicals in bottles, drums, and plastic containers. The elder Horsch, who was previously a resident of the home, died last year, further complicating the investigation. Eugene Horsch remains in custody on those gun and other charges. There's more on this story at FoxNews.com or subscribe to the Fox True Crime Podcast. I'm Gianna Gelosi with your Fox True Crime Minute.

0: WJR is the primary emergency alert system radio station for Southeast Michigan, responsible for providing emergency information, amber alerts, and weather warnings that could save lives and property. This concludes this test of the emergency alert system.
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3: Tennessee authorities still trying to sort out what happened during a scheduled execution tonight. 50-year-old Christina Pike slated to be put to death by lethal injection after the Supreme Court denied to hear an appeal. Media witnesses say authorities appeared to give Pike two doses of pentobarbital, and she was still awake and snoring more than 40 minutes after the last dose. Pike's legal team is again seeking a stay of execution. Pike would have been the first woman executed in Tennessee in at least two centuries. Democrats in the Senate blocking a bill that would restrict members of Congress from buying new stocks.
4: This vote was also a way for Republicans to get Democrats on the record when it comes to voter ID. And this vote failed. Every single Democrat voted against it, and they blocked it. And the Senate took a procedural vote on the Stop Insider Trading Act. That is a bipartisan bill that had already passed the House, and it would ban members of Congress, their spouses, and their children from purchasing new individual stocks. However, Republicans also added on to that bill a requirement to show photo ID in order to vote in federal elections. That then caused the bill to fail along party lines in the Senate this afternoon. It needed 60 votes to advance, and zero Democrats joined Republicans to move it forward.
3: Fox's Bill Malusian. President Trump welcoming Hispanic Americans to the White House Wednesday to mark Hispanic Heritage Month.
5: Hispanic Americans have built incredible businesses, founded great churches, pioneered new industries, strengthened our communities, served our nation in uniform, and helped expand the American dream for all of our citizens.
3: The president also touting economic success as critics argue the economy and affordability have only tanked under his administration.

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1: She said that there was a spot that was burning and hurting and asked if that was normal.
2: Pike's attorneys say she was alive and snoring very loudly after the botched execution. She was taken by an ambulance from the prison. The Tennessee Governor Bill Lee has ordered an outside investigation and halted all executions following the incident. Stocks saw a mixed finish Wednesday. The S&P 500 and Dow slipped despite cooler than expected inflation data. The NASDAQ managed a modest gain. 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
12: I'm Ann Thomas. Congratulations to the 2026 Women Who Lead class. 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
13: We deal with so many different hormonal issues. 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
12: 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I'm Ann Thomas. Congratulations to the 2026 Women Who Lead class. 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
5: The first debate involving California gubernatorial candidates Steve Hilton and Javier Becerra occurring on Wednesday night.
6: You would have thought Democrat Javier Becerra was running against Donald Trump for governor, considering how many times he brought him up during the debate against Steve Hilton.
7: Steve, you're running for governor of California, and you'll enforce Trump's laws. Is that all your endorser Donald Trump can do?
6: And Steve Hilton strongly fired back, calling out Becerra's apparent strategy as voters grapple with tough issues, including California's affordability crisis.
8: All you ever say is Trump, Trump, Trump.
7: No, let me.
8: And that's nothing but an insult.
6: And this was their first and only scheduled debate against each other.
5: Fox's Christina Coleman. World leaders gathering in Wisconsin for the G20 summit focusing on global trade yesterday.
9: The U.S. Trade Representative Jameson Greer, he took the other G20 ministers on a field trip, a tour to Rockwell Automation. The Rockwell Automation CEO says that his company will have more employees in 12 months than the 26,000 they have right now.
10: We are considered a bellwether for the manufacturing economy. We're seeing particular areas of strength in data center, of course, in warehouse automation and semiconductor, also in life sciences, so pharmaceutical.
9: Now the tour is designed to show the importance of manufacturing coming back to the United States.
5: Fox Business Network's Edward Lawrence. Secretary of State Marco Rubio ordering Iran's foreign minister and his delegation to leave New York City earlier than they planned. The delegation had attended last week's UN General Assembly. Foreign Minister Abbas Araghchi stayed behind ostensibly to participate in indirect talks with the U.S. on opening the Strait of Hormuz. In the AL and NL wildcard playoffs, the Phillies, White Sox, Yankees, and Padres were winners. The Yankees, White Sox, and Padres advanced to the division playoffs. I'm Chris DeMeo. This is Fox News.
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3: President Trump hailing the U.S. military's exit from Iraq. Fox's Jared Halpern with more.
4: The last American troops have withdrawn from Iraq, officially ending Operation Inherent Resolve.
5: This orderly departure of coalition forces and equipment from Erbil Air Base marks the end of a very expensive excursion into hell.
4: President Trump declared ISIS defeated in remarks at the White House and says the U.S. withdrawal is a victory for Iraq's new government. U.S. troops invaded Iraq in 2003, ousting then-leader Saddam Hussein. Forces withdrew in 2011 but returned 3 years later to help Iraqi forces defeat ISIS militants. At the White House, Jared Halpern, Fox News.
3: Disney's Magic Kingdom marking a milestone. Fox's Michelle Polino.
6: Walt Disney World marks 55 years today when the Magic Kingdom opened its gates October 1st, 1971. The resort debuted with one theme park and two hotels, the Contemporary and the Polynesian. 5 years after Walt Disney's death, today it's a sprawling Florida destination with four theme parks. To celebrate, Disney is rolling out a 55th anniversary collection. 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October 12th, Michelle Polino, Fox News.
3: And the New York Yankees are moving on to the division series after they knocked off the Boston Red Sox 9-2 to win that series 2-0. They're advancing along with the Chicago White Sox after the White Sox knocked off the Houston Astros Wednesday 7-3. In the National League, the San Diego Padres moving on after they defeated the Chicago Cubs 4-1, winning that series 2-0. And the Phillies and Braves will play a deciding game 3 later today after the Phillies stayed alive by knocking off the Braves in game 2 on Wednesday 4-3 in 10 innings. I'm Ted Lindner. This is Fox News.
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8: Got ourselves in a little bit wetter weather pattern as scattered showers around. May see a few this morning and even on into the afternoon. Severe weather, probably not, and not looking at much in the way of real heavy rainfall, but still, salt on the roads with damp pavement. 75. Tonight, a few showers around, upper 50s. Tomorrow, a few scattered showers in the morning into early afternoon. And the clouds may actually break. We might get some late-day sun. 65. A sunny weekend. Highs in the mid to upper 60s. Beautiful weekend. Lows in the 40s. On the Weather Channel, I'm meteorologist Ray Stajikon, 760 WJR, where Michigan comes to talk.
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10: For generations, millions of women have been told that agonizing menstrual pain is simply an unavoidable tax of womanhood, something to power through with heating pads and pain relievers and quiet resilience. But medical experts are sounding the alarm that severe debilitating period pain is not normal, and ignoring it often leaves underlying medical conditions undiagnosed for years.
11: You know, the line for me is when it is impacting your quality of life, right? So when it is, when you are on your period and you are not able to engage with your family, you're not able to go to work or school or go swim in the pool in the summertime. That's when you got to come see somebody.
10: That's Dr. Anne Marie Vilkins, Director of Obstetrics and Gynecology at Henry Ford Hospital in Detroit, who says there could be some underlying issues causing painful periods.
11: There are a variety of things that could be causing it. There is something called dysmenorrhea, which is really the medical term for painful periods. It's not normal. And that is because in some patients, that causes a massive inflammatory reaction in the uterus, causing a lot of pain.
10: If your pain has been repeated, dismissed in

0: Now, a look at what's happening from the Fox News Rundown.
1: Good morning. It's Thursday, October 1st, first day of October 2026. I'm Ted Lindner, and this is the Fox News Rundown. Israel's prime minister has been heaping praise on one of the passengers on board the Fly Dubai flight that nearly crashed into the ground. Fox's Jill Nato's got the details for us.
2: A pilot on board an Israel-bound plane has been arrested after he stabbed another pilot and then sent the plane into a nosedive. Passengers managed to get into the cockpit and wrestled the attacker. One of those passengers, Yaniv Hayoun, said he grabbed the controls and managed to pull the plane up. Israeli Prime Minister Netanyahu met Hayoun soon after the flight was over and told Fox's Hannity,
3: "Without his daring do, without his courage, we'd have faced a disaster of unbelievable proportions."
2: Hayoun told the Free Press he learned something about flight controls from the Canadian disaster documentary series Mayday. Jill Nato, Fox News.
1: No word yet on the alleged attacker's motive. The investigation continues. Bibi Netanyahu said he's getting interrogated by Saudi officials. Disney's Magic Kingdom marking a milestone. Fox's Michelle Polino has more.
4: Walt Disney World marks 55 years today when the Magic Kingdom opened its gates October 1st, 1971. The resort debuted with one theme park and two hotels, the Contemporary and the Polynesian. 5 years after Walt Disney's death, today it's a sprawling Florida destination with four theme parks. To celebrate, Disney is rolling out a 55th anniversary collection. Hoodies, t-shirts, Mickey ears, and Mickey plush, and more on sale now at the parks with select items coming to the DisneyStore.com. October 12th, Michelle Polino, Fox News.
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5: Indiana Fever star Caitlin Clark is officially in the shoe business as Nike has released the all-new Caitlin 1s, Clark's first ever signature shoe line. Clark has been wearing her shoe throughout the season as the Fever are currently in the WNBA playoffs. But now they are being released to the public for the first time. The new sneakers come in two colors, Caitlin Blue and Warning Code Yellow.
1: And I'm Ted Lindner. 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
7: Rain showers on the way and even a few embedded thunderstorms, especially down toward our south as got a little trough coming on in, eventually a cold front. Most of the dynamics and the richest tropical moisture, as I'd mentioned, down to the south. So a few scattered showers around, some this morning and even on into the afternoon. Otherwise, cloudy, 75. Chance of showers through tonight, upper 50s. A few showers around tomorrow in the morning. Then the front will clear. The sky may actually clear. Maybe some late day sun tomorrow, 65. Sunshine for the weekend with high pressure coming in. Beautiful first weekend of October. Mid upper 60s, lows in the 40s at night. From the Weather Channel, I'm meteorologist Ray Stajic on 760 WJR, where Michigan comes to talk.
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9: Every single month, tens of thousands of women face a silent professional hurdle, calling off work, stepping away from school, or struggling through severe fatigue and pain caused by their menstrual cycle. Condition-driven pain from disorders like fibroids and endometriosis does not just affect health, it actively impacts careers, productivity, and daily life.
10: What breaks my heart is by the time they come see me, most of the time it's already been impacting their life since they started getting their periods. And it just took so long before they decided to say, hey, this shouldn't be going like this, or maybe there's something I can do.
9: That's Dr. Anne-Marie Bilkins, Director of Obstetrics and Gynecology at Henry Ford Hospital Detroit, who says tracking symptoms can lead to real solutions.
10: Actively seeing your OBGYN sooner rather than later, they can help give you that verbiage, help give you that medical clearance that you need, or whatever it is to support those times. I think most importantly, we have a lot of medical technologies, medications, things that we can do to treat those conditions so that it doesn't become a debilitating week of your life.
9: Dr. Bilkin says you must prioritize your health instead of thinking you just have to power through the pain of a menstrual cycle.
10: It goes directly back to when you're on an airplane and they say, well, if the masks come down, you got to put your own mask on first before you put your kid's mask on. If anybody on listening is a parent, you know that your parents always come first. But also, you can't help your kids until you help yourself, because it's hard for us to help everybody that's around us, that women tend to do, right, without making sure that we're okay first.
9: If you'd like more information on this issue, please call the Henry Ford Women's Health Department at 866-434-1034. I'm Lloyd Jackson for WJR Health Watch.
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13: I'm Jerry Willis, and this is the Fox Business Report. Stocks closing out the month and quarter mixed as a cooler inflation report boosted investors' sentiment. The Personal Consumption Expenditures Price Index for August reinforced the notion that the Fed can wait to hike interest rates after its preferred inflation gauge rose less than expected. The Dow and S&P 500 finished lower for September, while the Nasdaq gained on AI optimism. The Dow down 444 points, the Nasdaq higher by 64, S&P 500 down 19. Dale Smothers, president and CEO at RDS Wealth, believes that the S&P 500 could top 8,000 if conditions are right.
14: We are just a few pieces away from a potential rip-your-face-off rally, 8,000. If oil inflation put to bed, 8,000 may not be where we stop.
13: Earnings are on deck today from Accenture, spice maker McCormick, and Nike. That's your Fox Business Report. I'm Hillary Barsky, invested in you.

0: is the Fox News Rundown. Now a look at sports.
1: The American League Divisional Series is set as both AL Wildcard Series came to an end on Wednesday. The Yankees defeating the Red Sox 9-2 to complete the series sweep. Cody Bellinger had four RBIs, including a three-run homer as part of a six-run sixth inning for New York. The Yankees will play the Rays in the ALDS. And the six-seeded White Sox knocked off the AL West champion Astros 7-3 to win their first playoff series since 2005. Chase Meidroff had a three-run homer to extend the Chicago lead, as they will now face the Guardians in the next round. That's your sports on the Fox News Rundown. Tony Genualdo, Fox News.
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5: JR Morning coming your way at 6:05 here on a Thursday. We're going to talk about the U.S. pulling out of Iraq. What does that mean? Could there be a vacuum to fill? We'll talk with Lucas Tomlinson and Fox News coming up.
6: Two grieving families alleged a Detroit funeral home mishandled their mother's remains. We'll talk to an attorney who explains their lawsuits and their demand for answers.
5: My question in that case is how?
6: I don't get that.
5: How?
6: I don't know.
5: It's not like you're Walmart and you do a bunch of different things.
6: No,
5: you do one thing and you do one thing very well. You take care of families and you take care of the deceased.
6: Yeah.
5: Steve Dolan's going to join us to talk about this after hours club that was a rash of violence broke out there. People shot and killed. We'll talk to him, get his perspective on what happened.
6: An Israel-bound flight makes an emergency landing after an alleged attack inside the cockpit. We'll go to Fox News for that.
5: Unbelievable
6: Isn't
5: story
6: that something?
5: There. Unbelievable story. Dr. Steve Craig hops on the show. We hop on the couch and solve the world's problems. That's all coming up on JR Morning. We'll see you at 6:05.
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8: 3 weeks ago in Dallas at the midterm convention, Republicans chose to put Vice President J.D. Vance in the spotlight to lead the troops to November. His speech about the future of the nation could have been addressed directly to the town of St. Cloud, Minnesota, and its environs. In those remarks, referring to the future of his own kids, Vance said, quote, "I want, whether they work in tech or manufacturing, American businesses to hire American workers, to rely on American people, and to ensure that we build the next generation of great American products with American hands." In St. Cloud, you can almost hear those words echoing around the historic downtown of 19th century red brick. And it's a bit of a puzzle because usually it's fairly obvious whether a city of this size, about 80,000 souls, is ascending or descending. But St. Cloud seems, well, stuck in the middle. On the positive side of the civic ledger is the fact that the businesses that are open seem to be thriving. It's not in every minor metro downtown that you see packed restaurants for lunch on a Tuesday. There were also volunteers out painting the planters that line the sidewalk, another very positive sign of civic engagement. On the downside, almost half of the available commercial space is empty, and foot traffic, at least for now, is not heavy enough to support many more retailers. Rob, who's now in his 40s, went to college at the nearby university back in the early 2000s, and he told Fox News Digital that back then, downtown was packed. Every night, you could barely move. I don't think it's ever getting back to that. When I asked how he thought the town was doing, he said, "Better these days, better since COVID, but it's kind of plateaued." And he was not the only person I spoke to who used that particular word, one that can also be applied to much of the broader nation. Ultimately, this is why Vance's mission to reshore manufacturing and reward firms that stay in America is such a perfect fit for St. Cloud. Honestly, a handful of businesses with a few thousand jobs could easily bring some of the hustle and bustle back. The biggest concerns you hear in St. Cloud surround the Somali immigrant community, firmly in the vice president's portfolio. The massive fraud scandal. Even on the ride back to the airport, Lynn, who works in the beauty industry, told me of a ride she had given recently where an immigrant woman was bragging to her friend that she had just secured government-subsidized housing, but since her boyfriend already had it, they were going to rent hers out for cash. I could see Lynn's knuckles whiten on the steering wheel as she said, "It just makes me so mad. I want to help the poor, but this can't be the way." In these towns like St. Cloud, and there are hundreds, Vance's message is a perfect fit. His blend of America First and reshoring jobs to small communities truly does resonate and makes sense. Just as Vance and his muscular populist message kicked off the midterms for the GOP, it must carry it through. In other words, Mr. Vice President, are you ready for your close-up? This is David Marcus, Fox News digital columnist and author of Charade, The COVID Lies That Crushed a Nation.
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11: She's still alive. I'm Dave Anthony, Fox News, but Krista Pike wasn't supposed to be. The condemned murderer survived two lethal injections in Tennessee last night in the attempt to execute the first woman in that state in more than 200 years.
12: Krista Gayle Pike continued to blink on and off. She was smiling. She let out a couple of laughs during this process. I saw a tear roll down her right eye. And then she said, "One spot is really throbbing."
11: Will Puckett was a media witness.
13: Pike was hospitalized and the execution was suspended. The state's governor has ordered a third-party review into what went wrong while also halting any other state executions that were planned for this year. Pike, now 50, was convicted of torturing and killing her former University of Tennessee classmate Colleen Slemmer in 1995.
11: That's Fox's Ashley Strohmeyer. Also hospitalized, the captain of the Fly Dubai flight stabbed by his co-pilot in what's being investigated as a terrorist attack. attack. Fox's Trey Yingst is in Tel Aviv, where that flight had been headed.
9: The jet plunged more than 14,000 feet in just 37 seconds. The injured pilot had the wherewithal to open the cockpit door, averting disaster. That's when the passengers jumped into action, making their way into the cockpit, subduing the pilot who was attempting to crash the jet. Even more remarkable, an Israeli plumber then pulled back on the yoke to prevent the plane from diving further.
11: Israeli Prime Minister Benjamin Netanyahu tells Fox,
14: an amazing act of heroism of the Indian pilot, of the people who helped him. They stopped a disaster that could have been global.
11: The Senate is now on break out of the midterm elections. Its last vote last night was to confirm Kevin Sonderling as Labor Secretary, 47-41. All the yes votes were Republicans, all the no's were Democrats. President Trump heads to Texas and then Oklahoma today, starting a big campaign push to help the GOP keep control of Congress.
15: All I want to do is make speeches and go to states and fight for Republicans and fight for common sense.
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7: Welcome in, 6:05 here on a Thursday morning. Good to have you. Lloyd, good morning to you.
8: Good morning, sir.
7: How are we doing?
8: It is Friday Eve, so we're doing well.
7: We're doing well. It could be a wet one today.
8: Yeah. And especially tonight.
7: A little gray.
8: And especially tonight, I think we're going to get some heavy rain tonight, but it'll clear out of here sometime tomorrow and nice weather up until the next Wednesday, but a little cooler though.
7: A little cooler.
8: Yeah. A little more fallish.
7: For sure. Yeah. There's no doubt about that.
8: Yes.
7: Have you noticed like the leaves changing yet?
8: No, not really.
7: Not really.
8: No.
7: I remember last year it felt like these leaves were hanging around for a lot longer and then they just died and then fell.
8: Just fell.
7: Like there was
8: really
7: no change.
8: Uh-huh.
7: No, you know, nice scenic drives on your way.
8: Yeah.
7: Around town. Just kind of, they just gave up.
8: Well, I know.
7: That was it.
8: Deet said when he went up to Boyne, you know, he broadcasted from Boyne the other day, he said the colors are.
7: Oh, yeah,
8: really
7: up
8: nice
7: there for sure.
8: Yeah, for sure.
7: Yeah, if you, by the way, up at Boyne, they've got the Skywalk.
8: Yes.
7: If you ever get a chance to do that,
8: oh, my
7: you
8: goodness.
7: Gotta do it. That's I mean, the color views from up there.
8: It's like are nothing you've ever seen.
7: No, yeah. It's exactly right. We're going to talk about this shooting at this after hours club in Detroit. What happened? What went wrong? Why didn't police shut this thing down earlier? We'll talk to Steve Dolan coming up at 6:49. Also, the unbelievable, scary story. This Dubai, this Saudi Arabian flight on the way to Israel.
8: Fly Dubai.
7: A terrorist, I mean, what appears to be an alleged terrorist attack unfolding.
8: Like, and boy, I mean, it could have really been.
7: Could have gone bad. What went bad. Right there? We'll talk to Evan Brown at 7:49 about that. What else are we talking about this morning?
9: Two families are suing Detroit's Hutchinson Funeral Home over an alleged mix-up involving their mother's bodies. The lawsuits claim Kimberly Moore was cremated before her planned viewing and Sandra Miller's body

0: was dressed and presented as Moore. The family's alleged negligence and a cover-up, the funeral home says Moore's ashes are available and it offered to pay for DNA testing. Kent police say both parents of a toddler found with a loaded gun at a daycare are expected to face charges. They're scheduled for arraignment today in Plymouth. Police say video shows the child taking out the holstered gun Monday at Children's World Early Learning Center on Sheldon Road. Staff responded quickly. The weapon was secured. Nobody was hurt. Specific charges have not yet been announced. Governor Whitmer is urging a no vote on Michigan's Proposal 1, warning a constitutional convention could threaten abortion rights voters approved back in 2022. The November 3rd ballot question asked whether to call a convention to rewrite the state constitution. Right to Life of Michigan also opposes a convention. Supporters emphasize that any rewritten constitution would still need voters' approval before taking effect. Detroit Lions receiver Jameson Williams will not face charges following an investigation into assault and domestic abuse allegations. Novi police and Oakland County prosecutors reviewed statements, photos, videos, and communications concerning an alleged August 6th incident reported in September. Prosecutors say both agencies found no cause to file charges based on the information currently available and handled the case with the same consideration as any other. And you heard this on Fox News. Tennessee failed to execute the state's lone female death row inmate yesterday in a botched procedure that left her hospitalized. Attorneys for Krista Pike says she remained conscious with a heartbeat after lethal injection chemicals were administered. Witnesses report Pike complained of pain and shouted that her arm felt like it was bursting before curtains were drawn. Governor Bill Lee has ordered a comprehensive third-party review and halted the state's remaining executions for the year. Pike was convicted of a 1995 murder when she was 18. It's the second time an execution did not go as planned in Tennessee this year. Tony Cruthers, convicted in three 1994 killings, was granted a one-year reprieve after executioners in May couldn't find a vein for a backup IV. What's going on in Tennessee?
1: I don't know how that happens. Like, I don't understand how that happens. I don't understand it.
0: I don't get it.
1: Tennessee Governor Bill Lee has halted one other remaining execution this year.
0: Yeah. No. He says it's done. We're going to halt him for the remaining execution for the year. Yeah.
1: I don't understand how this happens. Officials gave her two doses of this lethal drug.
0: Yes.
1: She lived through them.
0: Mm-hmm.
1: She was taken to the hospital. They said in the immediate aftermath, she was basically sleeping. She was snoring loudly.
0: Snoring. Yeah. I don't know. And like I said, this is the second time. I mean, they couldn't find a vein for the other guy. And, you know, that one was botched too, both in Tennessee.
1: I don't understand. I don't get it. I mean, what a unbelievable failure this is.
0: Wow.
1: Look, I mean, capital punishment's already
0: debated on and talked about.
1: And people agree with it or disagree with it or whatnot. And that's fine. But, I mean, when this is your laws, these are your rules. I mean, this woman was, how long was she on death row?
0: 30 years. She was a teenager when she was convicted. She's 50.
1: 50 now. Yeah, she was 18 when this happened.
0: Yeah.
1: I don't understand. I don't, you have medical professionals there that are there administering this. It's not like they're like, hey, Lloyd, what are you doing this morning?
0: Yeah.
1: Could you come in here?
0: Exactly.
1: You're like, I don't know how to do any of that.
0: No.
1: I don't understand it. I don't get it. It is completely befuddling to me.
0: Yeah. And the governor is not happy. It's a lot of people. And then the family, you know, of the victim, you know, they're upset too because, you know, they wanted some justice and that didn't happen. So
1: the funeral home situation is also crazy.
0: Oh, yeah.
1: Mixing people up.
0: And trying to put it off like, no, this is your mother.
1: Right. Like, no, obviously it's Judy.
0: No, it's not. I know my mom.
1: All right. Right.
0: Okay.
1: Mixing people up, cremating people that shouldn't be cremated, putting somebody in the wrong. If somebody works at Walmart.
0: Yeah.
1: Or Target. Right. And you misplace something.
0: Yeah.
1: That's okay. There are a lot of different departments.
0: Yeah.
1: You've got the electronics and the grocery and the toy aisle and the clothes.
0: Uh-huh.
1: All right. Mistakes can be made.
0: Yeah. Funerals, that's what you do.
1: It's a very narrow field.
0: That is what you
1: do. You are a specialty.
0: Uh-huh.
1: You go there to usher in this next phase of life.
0: Yes.
1: For these families who've lost a loved one.
0: Yes.
1: And comfort them. And give them a place to grieve.
0: Uh-huh.
1: And share experiences. People remember everything that you've done. All these things. I don't know how this happens.
0: No. I just don't get it. That just doesn't, it's not, I mean, and people make mistakes, but that's huge, man. That's huge. And then, you know, allegedly there was a cover up. You know?
1: Right.
0: So which makes it worse.
1: Right. No, it's obviously your mom. Also, the governor opposing the constitutional convention, I'm actually kind of excited about it.
0: Okay.
1: I think it's kind of cool. I think it's, you know, it's been a long time since we've done anything like this.
0: Mm-hmm.
1: I mean, decades and decades and decades.
0: It's been a long time, yeah.
1: Feels like I'd like to see this process. I'd like to go through this. I'd like to see what this is like. Well, it's, you know, the governor's like, well, abortion and gun rights.
0: Yeah, they're going to change some things.
1: But also nothing could change from those.
0: Well, nothing
1: may change.
0: So just give it a chance, you know, vote, give it a chance and see what happens.
1: Well, is that what I mean, I'm not advocating for or against changing any laws.
0: Right.
1: But just as we sit here today.
0: Right.
1: I just think that we haven't seen this process play out. It's been a long time since we've had an update to our Michigan Constitution.
0: Yeah.
1: And those items may not change at all. Is that a reason to oppose something? Again, a lot of it's going to depend on which party holds power in this election.
0: In an election. Absolutely.
1: Who wins?
0: That's right.
1: Because if Democrats win, all that stuff's probably not going to get touched.
0: No, it's not.
1: So I don't know. I'm excited by it. I think it's cool. I think it's something that we haven't seen in a very, very long time.
0: No, it's been a long time since we had a
1: Constitution. What, the 60s?
0: Yeah. Yeah, exactly.
1: So I think it's pretty interesting to see how this would play out. Meanwhile, the United States is leaving Iraq. What does that mean for the Middle East and our role in the region? We'll talk to Lucas Tomlinson next on JR Morning.
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14: We are currently accident-free on the area roadways here on your Thursday morning commute. We do have some road work that may slow you down. Construction has the roadway reduced to one lane, 12-mile road. In both directions between Novi Road and Haggerty Road, you'll find road work has the roadway reduced to 3 lanes, I-696 westbound between I-75 and M-10. Construction has the 2 right lanes closed, 8-mile road westbound between Evergreen and Losser Road, and construction has the right lane closed, 14-mile road westbound between Grosbeck Highway and Janet Avenue. That is scheduled through October the 7th. Now, WJR Weather First from the Weather Channel. Here's your forecast.
15: Wet weather will continue to be scattered around. Keep the rain gear handy here and there and exercising wet weather driving skills as well. Have some damp pavement. Probably a few showers around this morning and even on into the afternoon. Up near 75. Now tonight we'll see some scattered showers around upper 50s. Tomorrow a few showers into early afternoon. And some sunshine. First Friday of the month, 65 degrees. Beautiful weekend, sunshine, and comfortable mid-upper 60s during the day and some 40s at night. From the Weather Channel, I'm meteorologist Ray Stajic, 760 WJR, where Michigan comes to talk.
16: The Spartans hit the road for a Big Ten showdown this weekend. This Saturday, Michigan State battles Wisconsin at Camp Randall Stadium. 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

0: So after more than two decades of U.S. military involvement in Iraq, forces are leaving. U.S. forces are ending this mission that started in 2003, initially to remove Saddam Hussein from power. Then the Islamic State rose and 4,500 U.S. American service members died during that conflict. And now this withdrawal, which started under former President Joe Biden in 2024, the Trump administration is carrying out. And there are many Iraqis that are supporting ending this U.S. military presence there. But from a United States perspective, there are other concerns. Mm-hmm. Let's talk about it with Lucas Tomlinson, the Fox News reporter, frequent guest on the show. Lucas, good to have you back.
1: Good morning, gentlemen. Great to be back.
0: What are the concerns here? Is it the rise of the Islamic State again? Is it Iran potentially having a bigger reach into Iraq, into the region? What are the real concerns here with this U.S. exit?
1: Well, gentlemen, we've been here before. If you recall, in December of 2011, then-President Barack Obama ordered all the forces out. And I remember when Leon Panetta was there in Baghdad when the flag was being rolled up, he said, "We'll be back." And that's certainly what happened. It was about 3 years later that a pair of F-18 Super Hornets launched from the deck of USS George H.W. Bush, which, by the way, is still back in the Middle East, carrying out strikes at times against Iranian forces. But when those strikes took place near Erbil, hitting ISIS forces because they were launching attacks on the U.S. consulate in Erbil in the Kurdistan region, the U.S. was back fighting another war against the Islamic State, which took years to finish. In fact, when President Trump came to office, that was one of his pledges, was to eradicate the Islamic State. He did it. It took some time. So certainly the concern is anytime U.S. forces leave a place like Iraq, there is the potential for Iranian-backed forces to gain strength. You know, you have this large popular mobilization front and Iranian-backed forces, Kataib Hezbollah. You also have the potential for the rise of the Islamic State to return. Mm-hmm. In fact, just this morning as we are talking, they are celebrating in the streets of Baghdad. There's thousands of people taking the streets, waving flags, excited that the U.S. is out. Now, keep in mind the new prime minister of Iraq, no doubt Shiite at the same time, does not have the same ties to Iran that we've seen from previous prime ministers. He's a 41-year-old businessman, a business magnate, a lot of experience in hotels. He came to the White House in July to meet with President Trump to really solidify this timetable and the withdrawal forces. I think one of the biggest concerns is the U.S. had a large presence in Erbil in the Kurdistan region. If you remember, early in the war, there were plans of sending the Kurds into to northern Iran, where about 10% of the Iranian population is Kurd. And will the U.S. be missing a key base there in northern Iraq, which, not say it's an autonomous region, it's part of Iraq. At the same time, the Kurds have always enjoyed some level of independence up there. And by removing all forces, are you leaving a vacuum?
2: Lucas, you know, some Iraqi leaders want American forces out, but they fear that security vacuum. Are the Iraqi forces ready to handle the threats on their own?
1: Well, they weren't back in 2011 when the Islamic State started taking city by city, months later, 2012, 2013, and it ended up drawing the United States back in, especially when they started taking hostages. Remember those public beheadings on those slick... they were produced very well. It's horrific, of course. It was grotesque. But those videos that started going out, Stephen Sotloff, others, the pilot that was in the cage, remember the Jordanian pilot? I mean, it was some sick stuff. It's something to keep an eye on. Certainly, U.S. military knows how to move forces quickly, and it's not to say they will never return. That certainly wasn't part of the promise. Now, the flip side is, to be fair here, some of those U.S. forces were targets. Since this war with Iran started 7 months ago, drone strikes were happening in Erbil. They were targeting our base. You certainly saw the CRAM, that close-in defense system, operating at the U.S. Embassy in Baghdad, and certainly diplomatic relations will continue. It's a very, if anybody's been to that embassy in Baghdad, it's large, and certainly the agency will still have a presence. You certainly will have a security component there in Baghdad, and the hope is that, you know, good relations with Iraq will continue. But there's no question, you know, after the invasion in 2003, you know, some would argue Iraq has become a province of Iran. Now, again, there's a new prime minister. He's young. He's only 41 years old. He doesn't have the same political ties with Iran that previous prime minister have had. So, but it's certainly something to look for. And in fact, this is the first time since 2001 that there's been no U.S. troops in Afghanistan and Iraq.
0: Yeah, and you mentioned giving up that foothold there, and that seems to me, I'm curious to know if you've heard within the administration maybe some of the deliberations on why now to pull that trigger.
1: Well, this was a pledge made, you mentioned it started under Biden, and certainly when al-Zaidi, the new prime minister of Iraq, came to the White House, part of that visit was to solidify the withdrawal. So this is something that had been set in motion, and it didn't appear that the Trump administration had any plans to slow that withdrawal down. And again, as we've seen throughout the conflict, U.S. bases have come under attack, and there's a reason all those Air Force jets are in Jordan. They're not at Al Dhafr Air Base in the UAE, Saudi Arabia. The president's gone down Bahrain, home of the U.S. Navy's Fifth Fleet. That's still there, of course, but as we've seen with the reach of some of these Iranian drones and ballistic missiles, certainly where U.S. forces are positioned, the Pentagon's taking a hard look at that and seeing, you know, which bases are in missile range, drone range. There's no question this is a change for sure, and especially with the base in Erbil. You know, if you recall, that was a place where you could launch, you know, search and rescue operations, certainly major intelligence collection area. You had forces, especially elite forces, ready to roll.
0: Yeah, well, you mentioned it. It is certainly a change. Lucas Tomlinson, appreciate the insight as always. Thank you. We'll talk soon.
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9: 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Convicted killer Krista Pike survives 2 lethal injections at a Tennessee prison. Media witness to her execution attempt, Will Puckett.
10: Krista Gail Pike continued to blink on and off. She was smiling. She let out a couple of laughs during this process.
9: Fox's Ashley Strohmeyer.
11: Pike was hospitalized and the execution was suspended. The state's governor has ordered a third-party review into what went wrong while also halting any other state executions that were planned for this year.
9: This is the second botched execution attempt in the state this year. President Trump.
12: I'm going to be making a tour.
9: Fox's Manuel Rivera.
13: President Trump's month-long travel blitz comes as no surprise. He had indicated he would ramp up his travel in the final sprint to November. What is surprising is he's heading to states that have traditionally been seen as red strongholds.
9: First up, Denton, Texas. 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
15: We are currently accident-free on the area roadways here on your Thursday morning commute. We do have some construction that may slow you down. Roadwork has the roadway reduced to one lane, 12-mile road in both directions between Novi and Hagerty Road. You'll find construction has the roadway reduced to three lanes, 696 westbound between I-75 and M-10. Construction has the two right lanes closed, 8-mile road westbound between Evergreen and Losser Road. And you'll find roadwork has your right lane closed, 14-mile road westbound between Grossbeck Highway and Janet Avenue. That's scheduled through October the 7th. Now, WJR weather first from the Weather Channel. Cloudy skies with light rain this morning with a high of 74 degrees this afternoon. Cloudy with periods of rain overnight, low of 57, and partly cloudy skies for the day on Friday with a high of 64. I'm Jason Fissler for WJR Traffic and Weather First.
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20: 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Here's Chris Renwick, Loy Jackson, and Jamie Edmonds.
0: So a Metro Detroit family says they arrived at Hutchinson Funeral Home expecting to attend the open casket viewing of their 61-year-old mother.
2: Yeah. Mm-hmm.
0: Kimberly Moore was her name.
2: Yes.
0: Except the body that was in the casket was not their mother.
2: No. But the clothes were.
0: So Bianca Robinson said she was suspicious. She noticed some identifying features were missing.
2: Uh-huh.
0: Right? Like one of them was
2: a mole on her mom's toe.
0: Yeah. She said, I want to see her foot.
2: Foot. Yeah.
0: So she became suspicious. According to the family, a funeral home employee later informed them that Moore, her mother,
2: yes,
0: may have been cremated.
2: Mm-hmm.
0: So now you've completely changed the dynamics of this grieving process, of this afterlife process.
2: Yes.
0: And the family is upset. Rightfully so.
2: Rightfully so. Yeah.
0: And so now there is a legal process underway. Let's talk about it. Gary Felty is the trial attorney at Figer Law and joins us. Gary, it's good to have you.
21: Thank you. Good morning.
0: This is an odd situation. Have you seen anything like this before?
21: Precisely like this, no. I mean, I think if you have seen other accounts, you see situations where people are placed in the wrong plot at a cemetery We've seen things of that nature, but something that is incredible as this story, no, it's a first for me in 30 years of practice.
2: And you know, Gary, the funeral home's explanation, according to your firm, you know, involves this ID tag getting wet or something and falling off. What safeguard should keep one missing tag from leading to the wrong person being cremated?
21: Well, we'll know if the safeguards were in place once we get further into the litigation and can obtain documents and take depositions or testimony of those involved. But this is a regulated industry. So what typically happens is when the remains of a loved one are picked up, they're tagged and identified.
2: Right.
21: And the tag is supposed to be maintained on the person. And when they get to the funeral home, it's called a case report. A case report is required to be maintained, and one would presume that you're going to identify the location of the body at the funeral home, but the safeguards go through everything. When a body is embalmed, that case report is supposed to indicate when that person was embalmed, and basically maintain a chain of custody all the way through, in Ms. Moore's case, all the way through cremation.
2: Okay.
21: And these documents are supposed to be transferred with the body to the crematory, and which the cremation requires a permit for that body. So there are regulatory licensing requirements that are in place. The question is, where did that fail in this situation, and how is the chain of custody being maintained at Hutchison Funeral Home?
0: Well, I want to get this right. So they cremated this woman.
2: Yeah.
0: Then they take another body, put this person in the woman who they cremated's clothes, put that person in the casket. So now not only is this family who's looking for their mother, looking to grieve, she's not there, you've also got another family that has been brought into this as well. So what are these families looking for? What are these loved ones looking for via this lawsuit?
21: Well, I think you have to look at it from both families. If you look at Sandra Miller, of course they want to have the peaceful and dignified burial that they bargained for. And I think that they are going to be able to do that. They've founded a different establishment, and the funeral process should be completed. What you don't want to do is you don't want to have to go through this process twice. And,
0: right.
21: And that's what Cecily Walker and Wesley Walker have been required to do. And I think anybody that's gone through the process with a loved one knows that it's emotionally straining enough to do it. You have to prepare yourself, and boy, what a relief once it's accomplished and you know you can rest easy. We're going to get that finality, but they've had to undergo this twice. Okay, so what does our law allow? We can't reinvent what happened. It can't be made correct. So what does our law allow? It allows them to be compensated, and the financial component of compensation for the emotional distress that they've had to go through, because it's shocking. I mean, imagine you taking a loved one's remains and putting it, entrusting an establishment that is well established in Detroit,
2: yeah,
21: and you think things are going to be going smoothly. It's a solemn affair, dignified, and then you learn through social media and the media that your mother had somebody else's wig placed on them, had eyelashes and nails that were not part of their plan. So it's a shocking experience. And then on the other hand, for the Moores, they go to a funeral home and they learn. They're trying to be convinced that this person is in fact their mother when it isn't. And why? Because the funeral home has effectively lost their ashes. So what are they looking for? Compensation for the emotional distress that they've had to go through, and most importantly, They want their mother's remains back, and they want it to be verified that it is their mother. And I say that with this in mind. At this stage of the game, what we know is that somebody was supposed to be cremated on the day that Miss Moore was cremated.
1: Yeah.
21: So who was that individual? Was that individual mistakenly not cremated and the remains of Miss Moore transferred to another family? And at this stage, we don't know. And what I can say is, since this has happened, we've received at least one other call of, you know, somebody questioning whether their remains are the correct remains. Now, obviously, that has to be vetted, right, and we'll find out what's going on. But those are the things that the law allows them. And I think probably some of what they want has already happened, because this has gotten national attention.
1: Yeah.
21: And they don't want this to happen again to another family.
1: Gary,
21: and I would bet.
2: I'm sorry. We got about a minute left. I just got to ask you, how much confidence can these families place in the funeral home's internal investigation? And should there be a role for, you know, independent state oversight to play?
21: Well, and that is a great question. And what I can say is, we do understand that the LARA, the Licensing and Regulatory Authority in Michigan, my understanding is that they are conducting an investigation to see where the processes failed in this matter.
1: Okay.
0: Unbelievable case. We're going to continue to follow it. Gary Felty, we appreciate your time. Thank you so much.
21: You're welcome. Have a great day.
0: Yeah, you do the same.
2: It's just, I don't know. I just feel like, you know, I know they're going to have this lawsuit. I mean, these families lost a chance to say goodbye, you know, to their loved ones with dignity. And I mean, you got the civil
0: lawsuit. Well, at least one family.
2: Yeah. Well, yeah. Yeah. But you got the civil lawsuit, you know, and I'm wondering, you know, how that really, I mean, I know you talk about compensation, but how does that really address, you know, the harm that, you know, money can never really truly repair? I mean, that's something you can't get back.
0: No.
2: You know?
0: No, it's final.
2: It's final. Yeah.
0: Yeah. And I think, you know, how do you make it right? You do whatever you can.
2: Yeah.
0: Right? But that doesn't mean it's totally right.
2: Exactly. And let me just say, and I didn't mention this to them because they didn't talk about it either, but, you know, the vice president of the Hutchinson Funeral Home took his own life.
0: Mm-hmm.
2: And I'm sure this probably had a lot to do with it. You know, it's a bad situation. I don't think it should be something that you would take your life for. But, you know, so the Hutchinsons are going through something too, while, you know, these families are also dealing with something very horrible.
0: An after-hours club turns deadly. A gun shows up at a daycare. We'll talk about those stories next on JR Morning.
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15: We are currently accident-free on the area roadways here on your Thursday morning commute. We do have some construction to look out for. Roadwork has the roadway reduced to three lanes, 696 westbound between I-75 and M-10. That's causing slowdowns for 11-mile road. You'll find construction has the two right lanes closed, 8-mile road westbound between Evergreen Road and Lasser Road. We're also experiencing construction on the exit ramp, the I-75 northbound off-ramp to Gratiot Avenue. Roadwork has the right lane reduced to one lane, 14-mile road westbound between Grosbeck High Highway and Janet Avenue. That's scheduled through October the 7th. Now, WJR weather first from the Weather Channel. Here's your forecast.
7: Rain showers on the way and even a few embedded thunderstorms, especially down toward our south, as got a little trough coming on in, eventually a cold front. Most of the dynamics and the richest tropical moisture, as I'd mentioned, down to the south. So a few scattered showers around, some this morning and even on into the afternoon. Otherwise, cloudy, 75. Chance of showers through tonight, upper 50s. Few showers around tomorrow in the morning. Then the front will clear. The sky may actually clear. Maybe some late day sun tomorrow, 65. Sunshine for the weekend with high pressure coming in. Beautiful first weekend of October. Mid upper 60s, lows in the 40s at night. From the Weather Channel, I'm meteorologist Ray Stajic on 760 WJR, where Michigan comes to talk.
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0: So charges are expected to be announced today against the parents of the little
1: toddler,
0: the little preschooler.
1: Yeah.
0: Who took a loaded holstered gun into school.
1: To school, yeah. Pulled it out.
0: Unbelievable how that happens. I don't understand. And then we've got the situation at this, in this neighborhood, this after hours
1: house
0: that has been in operation for decades.
1: Yes. And had calls, at least seven since the beginning of the year, calls to police.
0: From other people living in the neighborhood.
1: Yes.
0: Going, what is going on here?
1: Uh-huh.
0: This is getting out of control.
1: Mm-hmm.
0: Well, then multiple people killed, multiple people injured. And they do have a suspect in custody.
1: They do.
0: In that case as well.
1: Mm-hmm.
0: Let's talk about these instances. Very different cases, but still very
1: disturbing.
0: Hot. Yeah, absolutely. Steve Dolan's a retired DPD assistant chief and joins us. Steve, good to have you back. The case of the toddler bringing this gun into school is troublesome because, why did this child have access to this weapon?
2: The child should have access to the weapon. That's the problem. I don't know all the circumstances. Obviously, we don't. I understand that. Did they actually lock up both parents? I understand they had one in custody. Are both in custody?
1: No, both parents are expected to face charges today. Okay. They're still in custody. They're in custody. Yeah. They're going to be arraigned this morning.
2: And one's a Detroit police officer?
1: That's what I heard. Yeah.
2: Terrific. Okay. So, as a parent with little kids, I'm not making excuses. If you're trying to get your kid off to school, you load everything quick, but how does a gun get in the backpack?
1: Mm-hmm.
2: It is beyond me. I don't understand it. The daycare facility did a great job, I thought, not just in taking care of the weapon, making everyone feel safe, basically kicking the family out of there. You're not allowed here anymore. But it's very, very troubling. It's only a 93-day misdemeanor and a fine, but God forbid something would,
0: right.
2: The kid would pull the gun, fire a shot. You take your kid to daycare. You shouldn't have to go through a metal detector.
1: Absolutely.
2: I mean, come on.
1: And Steve, beyond the criminal investigation, like if this officer, he's going to be charged, what's going to happen department-wise? What's the department going to do?
2: Well, it's not his weapon. It's not the department-issued weapon. And we don't know I haven't heard if he or she is the actual one who brought the weapon to the daycare. They'll both be charged, obviously.
1: Uh-huh.
2: He'll face discipline, but it's only a high misdemeanor. That's a felony. It's not a felony where he'll be fired.
1: Okay.
2: But he'll face discipline, there's no doubt. And he has to. I mean, come on. If it was your kid there?
0: Oh, yeah.
2: Absolutely.
0: And on this after hours club, house, whatever it is, this story stinks to me. I don't want to cast aspersions or put things out there that we don't know yet, but mm-hmm. Even the most recent call where a neighbor was concerned that this party was still raging into the early morning hours
1: when
0: he's outside having a cup of coffee, and police are driving by, they're not even stopping to assess the situation, they're not talking to the homeowner, they're not trying to shut anything down. It feels weird that it was allowed to go on even after multiple calls this year and police sounds like they've known about this place for decades.
2: It concerns me a lot.
0: Why?
2: No, you've called seven times now. The chief said that there is an ongoing investigation. My questions would be, what were the seven complaints? Were they all for the blind pig? Oh, after I was blind pig, after I was trying, whatever you want to call it. When I was a sergeant back at number eight, we used to raid these places and back then they have flyers. Now it's, the internet and stuff.
1: Yep.
2: But it's not like it was back in the day during prohibition. Prohibition was just after hours drinking and gambling. Now they have strippers. Now they bring in, sometimes some prostitutes. They have a freak show. It's insane. It's 7 o'clock in the morning. And if these allegations are true, where the police officer just drove by and took no action, that's definitely concerning to me.
1: What can happen? What does it actually take, Steve, to shut down an illegal after hours club? And where can that process maybe break down between police and other city departments?
2: Well, other city departments aren't going to be involved. This is a house. What we used to do is we'd get a UC undercover person to go in there,
1: okay,
2: and purchase something, a drink or whatever. Mm-hmm. They charge you to get in, and they give you the information, and you get the sign, and you go in there. And usually, it's not like a federal raid or a big raid. It's the precincts get together, the 30 series of special ops, and they hit the place, and you arrest everybody because, despite what some people are saying, what's the big deal? It's a victimless crime. Three people are dead.
0: Right.
2: Four other are wounded. Lives have been destroyed.
0: Yes.
2: Because people have to drink after 2 o'clock. Go to the liquor store, get a bottle, go back to your crib,
1: and just have
2: a good time.
1: Have at it. That's
2: thank
1: right.
2: you. Thank you. You've destroyed lives, the neighborhood. They ought to, if they can, the city, take the house, you know, away from the owner and keep it to a family. I mean, you know, you could civilly take the house away, you know, shut it down. But it makes the precinct look bad. We don't even know if the commander and the inspector or captain knew about this. Did the crime and Couch's office know about this? There's so many layers. And what were the complaints? Were they followed through or not? And if they're not, it's a major problem.
1: Yeah.
2: Huge problem.
0: Yeah, no doubt about it. Steve Dolan, we appreciate your insight as always. Thank you. We'll talk soon.
2: Yes.
0: Yeah.
1: Bye. You know, Steve was a retired DPD assistant chief. He knows.
0: He's seen a lot of
1: he's seen it all
0: cases like this.
1: And he's seen this kind of stuff. And yeah, it disturbs
0: point,
1: him.
0: They go down and shut it down. Why wasn't this shut down?
1: That, you know, you go in, you get a UC in there, you go in, you buy something or get a drink or, you know, and then you go in and get the, you have the evidence, you get a warrant, you go and shut it down.
0: Because what does it look like? It looks like somebody in the police department knew and they drove by and did nothing. So they knew something was going on there.
1: Uh-huh.
0: They drove by, they saw something going on there, and they did absolutely nothing about it. Why would they do absolutely nothing about it?
1: And why after seven times being
0: right. So I hope that's part of what we get in this investigation.
1: I hope so.
0: Yeah. More to come in the 7 o'clock hour. We'll get you caught up on the latest news and all of the major topics that we're talking about. It's coming up on JR Morning.
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10: The injection was not lethal. I'm Dave Anthony, Fox News. A condemned murderer, Krista Pike, survived an execution last night in Tennessee.
11: They went through two rounds, and she was still breathing at the end. It was very ragged. She lifted her head up and was looking around at one point.
10: Catherine Sweeney was a media witness.
11: She said that there was a spot that was burning and hurting and asked if that was normal.
10: Pike is now hospitalized.
12: The state's governor has ordered a third-party review into what went wrong while also halting any other state executions that were planned for this year. Pike, now 50, was convicted of torturing and killing her former University of Tennessee classmate, Colleen Slemmer, in 1995.
10: That's Fox's Molly Line. We're learning more about the fight on a Fly Dubai flight to Israel being investigated as terrorism when a co-pilot stabbed the captain, then tried to crash the plane.
13: The cockpit is empty. There are no one is in the cockpit because one pilot is lying on the floor bleeding, and the other pilot, everyone is fighting him and trying to handcuff him.
10: Tal was a passenger who sat next to two off-duty pilots on the flight and also tells Fox.
13: And I told them, guys, you need to go to the cockpit. You need to go to the cockpit.
10: They helped land the plane in Saudi Arabia. The injured pilots now hospitalized. The attacking pilots in custody. With still no end in sight to the Iran conflict, Secretary of State Marco Rubio is telling Iran's foreign minister and his staff to leave the U.S., saying they've overstayed their welcome after attending the U.N. General Assembly. The Senate confirmed Kevin Sonderling as labor secretary before adjourning until after the November elections when control of Congress is on the line. A Fox News poll gives a progressive a slight lead in Michigan's Senate race among likely voters.
14: 50% prefer Democratic Senate candidate Abdul El-Sayed, while 49% prefer GOP Senate nominee Mike Rogers. 69% calling the cost of living important to their vote. 4 in 10 say they're falling behind financially, and they back El-Sayed by 25 points.
10: That's Kristen Goodwin. 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
16: We have a couple of problems on the area roadways here on your Thursday morning commute. You'll find a crash off to the right shoulder, 696 eastbound at DeQuinder Road. We're experiencing slowdowns due to high traffic volumes. I-275 southbound between 6 Mile and M-14. You'll find construction has roadway reduced to 3 lanes. I-696 westbound between I-75 and M-10. That's causing slowdowns from 11 Mile Road, and roadwork has the two right lanes closed. 8 Mile Road westbound between Evergreen and Lasser Road. Now WJR Weather First from the Weather Channel. Cloudy skies with light rain this morning with a high of 74 degrees this afternoon, cloudy with periods of rain overnight, and a low of 57, partly cloudy skies for the day on Friday with a high of 64. I'm Jason Fissler for WJR Traffic and Weather First.
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3: All right, 7 o'clock hour. Good to have you. A little bit of a gray, rainy day on tap for us. It's all right.
4: Yep. You know, you need the rain sometimes in life.
3: Exactly.
5: Get it on out of here. Have a nice sunny weekend. A little cooler.
3: Cooler.
5: But
3: nice. That's okay. That's cool's okay. Cool's right. Okay for October.
5: That's right.
3: That's expected.
5: Football weather.
3: That's exactly right. looks like maybe some heavier rain slated for tonight later in the day. Friday. Some into tonight. Yeah, into tomorrow. So just
4: right when I'm heading out for an event. Perfect.
3: Perfect. Exactly. Yes. All right. What are we talking about this morning, Lloyd?
5: Two families are suing Detroit's Hutchison Funeral Home over an alleged mix-up involving their mother's bodies. The lawsuits claim Kimberly Moore was cremated before her planned viewing. Sandra Miller's body was dressed and presented as Moore. The family's alleged negligence and a cover-up. The funeral home says Moore's ashes are available and it offered to pay for DNA testing. Kent police say both parents of a toddler found with a loaded gun at a daycare are expected to face charges. They're scheduled for arraignment today in Plymouth. Police say video shows the child taking out the holster gun Monday at Children's World Early Learning Center on Sheldon Road. Staff responded quickly. The weapon was secured. Nobody was hurt. Specific charges have not been announced. Governor Gretchen Whitmer is urging a no vote on Michigan's Proposal 1, warning a constitutional convention could threaten abortion rights voters approved in 2022. The November 3rd ballot question asked whether to call a convention to rewrite the state constitution. Right to Life of Michigan also opposes the convention. Detroit Lions receiver Jamison Williams will not face charges following an investigation into assault and domestic abuse allegations. Novi police and Oakland County prosecutors reviewed statements, photos, videos, and communications concerning an alleged August 6th incident reported in September. Prosecutors say both agencies found no cause to file charges based on the information currently available and handled the case with the same consideration as any other. A Michigan policy analyst says new SNAP requirements have contributed to roughly 150,000 residents losing food assistance, nearly a third of them children. The Michigan League for Public Policy reports enrollment has dropped about 12% since the federal changes became law. Meanwhile, Detroit's Capuchin Services Center says demand keeps climbing with as many as 175 families coming through its doors each day. And Michigan State basketball has landed its second commitment for the 2027 recruiting class. Four-star center Jaden Jenkins picked the Spartans over Ohio State, Georgetown, Xavier, and North Carolina State. The 6'10" Pennsylvania prospect ranks eighth among centers nationally in the 24/7 sports composite.

0: He's averaged nearly 10 points, 7 rebounds, 4 blocks as a junior. He joins 5-star point guard Antonio Pemberton in Tom Izzo's class.
1: And what's his wingspan?
0: 7'4".
1: Perfect.
2: You know, Tom only played 9 holes on Monday. He's like, I got to go talk to a kid. He told me 6'11". I think it was this kid.
0: It was
2: kid.
0: Probably yeah. that one.
1: yeah. yeah. Right, right. You got a little inside recruiting knowledge from yeah, Tom Izzo. Mm-hmm. That's pretty good. This Dubai to Tel Aviv flight, this what certainly appears to be a terrorist attack that was thwarted by these passengers on board and the accounts that they're sharing is absolutely unbelievable. So the co-pilot stabs the captain.
0: Yep.
1: There's a fight that ensues. He gets on the headset and he starts calling out an emergency code.
0: Yes.
1: So now they know something is very wrong. He fights off this attacker and is able to open the cockpit
2: with
1: door.
2: His foot. He's able to open it so other people can help him.
1: So other people can help.
2: And then how about these passengers who rushed in to help? Instead of like being frozen with fear, they rush in to help and someone knew how to pull the plane up. A passenger.
0: 14,000. It was plunging nearly 14,000 feet before the passengers got
1: there. 14,000 feet in 30 seconds.
0: Yes.
1: The passengers were saying the G-forces were unbelievable. All the entertainment systems shut off. The lights shut off.
0: The wings could have been ripped off, they said.
1: Oh, my God.
2: Yeah, and how did they land the plane? There happened to be two pilots in the back of the plane that could come in and land this plane. So thank goodness for the captain who was able to do all the things he did. Otherwise, this would be a disaster. His name is Captain Smit Makar, if I'm saying it correctly. There's a lot of consonants in that name. But
1: And he
2: my
1: lived.
2: Goodness. Yes.
1: Yeah. He lived.
0: I'm telling you, man. I mean, I guess, like Jamie said, you could be stuck with fear. But when you're on a plane that's going down and you feel like, listen, I might be gone, so I'm going to go and try to save myself or do what I can to save as best I can. And maybe the adrenaline hits and you just start thinking a different way.
1: Well, I mean,
0: because if you think you're going, you try to do what you can.
1: It's like, you know, on September 11th.
0: Right.
1: The heroes of United Flight 93.
2: Sure. Mm-hmm. Fight or flight. Like, what are you going to do in that moment?
1: Yeah. Right.
2: And I heard this morning driving in that the passenger knew how to land the plane from watching like safety videos and video games and stuff. Or not land it, pull it up.
0: Wow.
2: Yeah. I would have been like, you've seen cockpits.
0: Sure.
2: Yeah. A lot of buttons and things. There.
0: Yes.
1: You know, the other thing too, I was listening to, and I can't remember the senator's name yesterday on, I believe it was Fox News, but he said, you know, these cockpit doors after 9/11 went into place and they're like impenetrable, right? You can't get in. They have to open it from the backside. It's a whole thing. Ironically, in this situation, the co-pilot attacks the captain and now you're trapped. And now nobody can get in.
0: Yeah.
1: So the wherewithal for the captain to open that door.
2: This is scary. I hope this isn't sort of a copycat thing. Mm-hmm. Now when I walk in, I'm going to look in there, see if I trust those two.
1: I always do that. 11 went into place and they're like impenetrable, right? You can't get in. They have to open it from the backside. It's a whole thing. Ironically, in this situation, the co-pilot attacks the captain and now you're trapped. And now nobody can get in.
0: Get in, yeah.
1: So the wherewithal for the captain to open that door.
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0: yeah.
1: So the wherewithal for the captain to open that door.
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1: I-696 eastbound at DeQuinder Road. That accident is cleared. We do have a crash off to the right shoulder on the Davidson eastbound after I-75. Construction has the roadway reduced to three lanes. 696 westbound between I-75 and M-10. That's causing slowdowns from 11 Mile Road, and you'll find 10 Mile Road. That's closed in both directions due to construction between Middle Belt Road and Inkster Road. Now, WJR weather first from the Weather Channel. Here's your forecast.
2: Got ourselves in a little bit wetter weather pattern as scattered showers around. May see a few this morning and even on into the afternoon. Severe weather, probably not, and not looking at much in the way of real heavy rainfall, but still, slow on the roads with damp pavement, 75. Tonight, a few showers around, upper 50s. Tomorrow, a few scattered showers in the morning into early afternoon. And the clouds may actually break. We might get some late day sun. 65. A sunny weekend. Highs in the mid to upper 60s. Beautiful weekend. Lows in the 40s. From the Weather Channel, I'm meteorologist Ray Stajikon, 760 WJR, where Michigan comes to talk.
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1: Great. Love Whole Foods.
2: Yeah. Can't
0: Although, back. I mean, Whole Foods on the more expensive side.
2: Yeah.
0: Whereas maybe if you were
2: at Kroger or something.
0: It might not be. Or something. Maybe not quite as much, but. Interesting. It's cool that they're doing that.
2: It is.
1: Yeah, it's something.
0: Yeah, it's something for their employees.
2: I think it's a nice retention strategy, too.
0: For sure, yeah.
2: In this labor market.
0: Absolutely.
2: Right now, yeah.
1: And usually we have Dr. Steve at this moment, in case you're tuning in for that.
2: Where is Steve?
0: Under the weather.
2: Yeah.
1: The doctor is under the weather, yeah. So
2: he needs doctoring.
0: He needs doctoring. He needs some medication and some sleep and some Verners.
1: Well, good luck. Good luck to him.
0: Sorry. We'll talk to him next week.
1: Yes. I don't like Verners. But I digress.
0: She's just going to set that there and walk away.
2: Yeah.
0: Holy moly.
2: What?
1: Well, I'm not from here, so I don't really get it.
2: You know,
1: I don't like the taste of it.
0: Yeah, it's fine.
2: But do you like ginger ale?
1: Yes.
2: Like
1: the other one.
2: Canada Dry or something like that. Okay, gotcha.
1: Okay. Have you seen this list of the top 100 TV shows of the 21st century?
0: No.
1: It was on the New York Times. You know, watch a lot of TV, so I was interested in it. It was voted on by showrunners, actors, directors, people in the biz.
0: Oh, so
2: okay.
1: So insiders, not fans.
0: Right.
1: Where do you want to go with this? We can't do a list of 100, but the 100th show is Scandal. That was on from 2012 to 2018. Olivia Pope, she was a DC fixer.
2: Yeah. Uh-huh.
1: I definitely watched that.
2: Okay. So are these shows like drama and comedy?
1: Any TV show. The 21st century. So a lot of people are bringing in shows that weren't in the 21st. Like, you got to, that's the stipulation.
0: Huh, okay.
1: Okay, what number do you want
0: to I'll tell you what, there's probably a lot of streaming shows on this list.
2: Yeah, I would think.
1: That maybe you've not seen. And they just released 20 to 1. So maybe let's go further down the list.
0: Yeah, okay. Yeah.
1: Number 20 is The Crown. Did you guys watch The Crown?
2: I know about The Crown, never watched
0: it. I'm actually in the middle of The Crown.
1: Love The Crown. Okay. Well, I like the Royals.
0: I don't like the Royals.
2: Is that why you watch it? Because
0: I don't like the Royals. I do like the scandal. I do like the inside. I don't like the pomp and circumstance, but I do like the inner workings. So I am very fascinated. I think I just started season 3 or 4. So I saw the switch because they don't use the same characters throughout the seasons.
1: Right.
0: They show her age.
1: Right.
0: Which is pretty cool.
1: Pretty cool.
0: Yeah.
1: All right. That was from 2016 to 2023. And then you go down the list. Chernobyl is number 19.
0: Oh, great show.
1: Number 18, I haven't heard of. I May Destroy You.
0: Mm-mm.
1: Okay. Mm-mm. Keep going here. Number 17, The Americans. I heard this was a great series.
0: Great show.
1: Yeah.
0: Also, they're married in real life, which I just found out.
1: Really?
0: Yeah.
1: Okay. Down the list, number 16, The Office UK edition.
2: Oh, the UK?
1: UK edition, 2001 to 2003.
2: Okay.
1: Number 15 is 6 Feet Under.
0: I never saw that.
2: No, I never.
0: It's been on my list, but I haven't seen it.
2: No.
1: The next one at number 14 is Friday Night Lights.
0: Great show.
1: Really good show.
0: Great show.
1: That was a cult classic,
0: if
1: you will. Connie Britton. 13 is Girls, which I really enjoyed on HBO.
0: Okay, I've never seen Girls.
1: Lena Dunham's show.
0: Okay.
1: Okay. Number 12, Arrested Development, which I just want to shout out Arrested Development. This got me through chemo. It is a hilarious show. I had never seen it before.
0: Oh, it's a masterclass.
1: Hilarious.
0: It's ridiculous.
1: Writing.
0: Yeah.
1: I said to one of my friends, I just need something light.
0: Yeah.
1: Something that, you know, I don't need to dig too deep. She goes, do Arrested Development. And that was gold.
0: And that's a powerhouse cast, too.
1: It's so good. This dysfunctional family, the Bluths. And I love Jason Bateman.
0: Yes.
1: Okay. So that was great. Number 11 is The Office, U.S. edition.
2: Okay.
0: Disagree, should be higher, but that's fine.
1: Number 10 is Atlanta. I know that's also a cult classic. I have not seen Atlanta.
0: I've never seen Atlanta.
1: Number 9, Oh, so good. Curb Your Enthusiasm.
0: Great show.
1: Larry David.
0: Great show.
1: Moving down, number 8 is 30 Rock.
2: Number 1.
0: Great show, too.
1: Number 7 is Veep. Veep, I've told you, that you have to watch Veep.
0: I think I've seen Veep twice.
2: I've like watched them a couple of
0: episodes. Two times around.
2: Oh, my God. It's hilarious.
1: It's about politics.
0: Yes. Honestly, Julia Louis-Dreyfus is the vice president.
2: It is so
1: honestly,
2: funny.
1: It has applications for today.
0: Yeah, oh, yeah.
1: And
0: sure.
1: I saw Jason Richardson on the sideline at the Lions game on Sunday. I go, Veep is my favorite you.
0: Yeah. I'm sure he was like, thanks.
1: No, he was like, wow, I've never heard anyone say it like that.
0: Oh,
1: thank you.
0: That's cool.
1: 6 is Game of Thrones.
0: Yeah.
1: Loved it.
0: Yep.
1: Hated the ending.
0: Yep.
1: 5 is Fleabag, which was also a really funny show.
2: Hmm. Was that on? That's a streaming show? Was that on?
0: Who's in that? It's on
1: Phoebe Waller-Bridge, and this was on 2016 to 2019.
0: That's not what I'm thinking of.
2: Okay.
0: Hulu?
1: I'm not sure.
0: Yeah.
1: Okay, ready? 4, Succession.
0: One of my favorites.
1: Okay, let's keep going. 3 is Mad Men, which I think should maybe be number 1. Love Mad Men.
0: I think it's appropriate.
1: All right. Do you have any guesses for 2 and 1?
0: Sopranos.
1: No, because that was
0: right. 21st yep. century. I don't know.
2: Snowfall.
0: That was Snowfall.
2: Yeah. So you guys don't know about that. That was a pretty. Yeah, it's about drugs and.
0: Oh, Snowfall. Okay.
1: That's
0: Snowfall.
1: The opposite of what I wanted during chemo. I wanted light. Right. That is heavy.
2: That's the heavy.
1: Okay. Number 2 is The Wire.
2: Oh.
0: Okay. Yeah. Okay.
2: Yeah, I can see that.
0: Great show.
2: Yeah, I can see that.
1: Now, do you want me to just tell you? You want to guess? Number 1. And I agree with it, actually. There's a drug theme.
0: There's a drug theme. Oh, Breaking Bad.
2: Breaking Bad.
1: Breaking Bad.
2: Breaking Bad.
1: That was pretty great.
0: The thing in that Brian show, Cranston, obviously the acting was so good. It's the writing. I mean, just the story was off the charts.
2: And that's when these shows, you know, you can have great actors, though, but that writing really makes a difference.
0: Oh, yeah. Yeah.
2: You know,
0: it's an interesting list.
1: I mean, it's 100 shows. Go take a look.
0: And who put it out? New York Times?
1: New York Times.
0: Okay.
1: Hmm. But yeah, Breaking Bad. Remember when TV was appointment viewing?
2: Oh,
1: I mean,
2: yeah.
1: Where you had to go, like Game of Thrones, Sunday night at 10 p.m. Like, that's when you watch. Now, it's just you watch the whole season in one sitting.
0: You know, it's funny because our kids are not going to, they don't grow up like that, appointment viewing. When I was a kid, it was TGIF.
2: Oh, yeah.
0: You got to be home for TGIF. You got to get your pizza that night.
1: Right.
0: If your friends are coming over, you got to be there by
2: TGIF
0: whatever time.
2: TGIF was big.
0: 8 o'clock, whatever it was.
1: I had to be in front of the TV at 3 p.m. for TRL.
0: Oh, sure.
2: Oh, yeah.
0: TRL was a good
2: Total
0: time.
2: Request
0: Carson
2: Live.
0: Daly.
1: Correct.
2: Uh-huh.
0: But now it's funny because, like, the kids like these game shows, like these reality game shows.
2: Uh-huh.
0: And there's one on, I think it's Fox. Ken Jeong and Aaron Andrews are the hosts. And it's called like 99 to beat. And they just do all, there's 100
2: people. I saw a commercial for that.
0: And they do all these silly challenges. And you got to do these things. The kids absolutely love it. So
1: okay.
0: we moved into the new house this week.
2: Uh-huh.
0: And, you know, we're in the process of getting everything in. And yesterday we finally got our
1: internet.
2: Okay.
0: And the kids are like, we need to watch 99 to beat tonight. It's on at 8 o'clock. We need to watch it. And we're like, pump the brakes. We'll catch it on the other side. But that's appointment viewing for them, which I think is very funny.
1: Well, good. That's wholesome.
0: It's
1: games.
0: Wholesome enough. Yeah. All right, coming up on the other side, we'll get you caught up on the headlines. A heck of a lot more to talk about. It's Jared Morning.
3: 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Chris Alberta here at Principium. 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
6: Navarro, President Trump turning campaigner-in-chief today.
7: The White House calls it a kickoff to a nationwide tour as President Trump takes his midterm message first to Oklahoma, where he'll campaign for Republicans in Durant. Durant, just across the border from Texas, where a tight U.S. Senate race is playing out. The president later expected to tour a truck factory in Denton.
6: Fox's Jeff Manasso. Tennessee death row inmate Krista Pike survives two doses of execution drugs. A media witness with this account.
8: Even at 8:53, when the microphone was cut off, we could still hear snoring.
6: Fox's Ted Linder.
9: The governor, Bill Lee, has ordered an independent review and suspended Tennessee's remaining scheduled executions.
6: Pike was sentenced to death for the 1995 killing of a 19-year-old. 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
12: We have a couple of problems on the area roadways here as we continue your Thursday morning commute. You'll find an accident off to the right shoulder on the Davidson eastbound after I-75, as well as a crash on the exit ramp to 275 southbound off ramp to I-94. The right shoulder is blocked there. We're experiencing slowdowns due to high volumes. I-94 westbound between Little Mac and 12 Mile Road. Construction has the roadway reduced to three lanes. I-696 westbound between I-75 and M-10. That's causing slowdowns back to Mound Road and 10 Mile Road. That's closed in both directions due to road work between Middle Belt Road and Inkster Road. Now WJR weather first from the Weather Channel. Cloudy skies with light rain this morning. High of 74 degrees this afternoon. Cloudy with periods of rain overnight with a low of 57, and partly cloudy skies for the day on Friday, high of 64. I'm Jason Fissler for WJR Traffic and Weather First.
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2: Every single month, tens of thousands of women face a silent professional hurdle, calling off work, stepping away from school, or struggling through severe fatigue and pain caused by their menstrual cycle. Condition-driven pain from disorders like fibroids and endometriosis does not just affect health,
13: It actively impacts careers, productivity, and daily life.
14: What breaks my heart is by the time they come see me, most of the time it's already been impacting their life since they started getting their periods. And it just took so long before they decided to say, hey, this shouldn't be going like this, or maybe there's something I can do.
13: That's Dr. Anne-Marie Bilkins, Director of Obstetrics and Gynecology at Henry Ford Hospital Detroit, who says tracking symptoms can lead to real solutions.
14: Actively seeing your OBGYN sooner rather than later, they can help give you that verbiage, help give you that medical clearance that you need, or whatever it is to support those times. I think most importantly, we have a lot of medical technologies, medications, things that we can do to treat those conditions so that it doesn't become a debilitating week of your life.
13: Dr. Bilkin says you must prioritize your health instead of thinking you just have to power through the pain of a menstrual cycle.
14: It goes directly back to when you're on an airplane and they say, well, if the masks come down, you got to put your own mask on first before you put your kid's mask on. If anybody on listening is a parent, you know that your parents always come first. But also, you can't help your kids until you help yourself, because it's hard for us to help everybody that's around us that women tend to do, right? Without making sure that we're okay first.
13: If you'd like more information on this issue, please call the Henry Ford Women's Health Department at 866-434-1034. I'm Lloyd Jackson for WJR Health Watch.
10: 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Now back to JR Morning with Chris Renwick, Lloyd Jackson, and Jamie Edmonds on WJR, where Michigan comes to talk.
0: I still can't quite get over this situation, this woman on death row in Tennessee. Being administered the death penalty, she gets injected with the lethal concoction.
2: Twice. Two injections.
0: Two injections. And at the end of the day, there she is, just sound asleep, snoring away. It doesn't kill her. And she gets taken to the hospital, and it gets called off. There was another death penalty case that was going to be carried out later this year. That has been put on hold as well.
2: Yep.
0: I just cannot get over this story.
2: And this is the second time that this has happened, something like this has happened in Tennessee. You know, the first time you had a guy who has been granted a one-year reprieve from the execution. They couldn't find a vein in his arm to put the needle in, so they couldn't execute it.
1: You need a better phlebotomist.
2: Something.
0: That's what I mean. Like, it's not like they just called somebody off the street.
2: Yeah.
0: And they're like, well, I guess I'll just put it in his thigh. Like, that's not how this works. It stuns me that this happened. And then you've got the governor, Bill Lee, saying that there's a comprehensive third-party review that's going to go on, that they're going to look into this, they're going to investigate it, what happened exactly, and that carrying out a lawfully imposed sentence is among the state's most serious responsibilities, and the people of Tennessee expect it to be done in a manner that is not only legal and constitutional, but is effective as well. And obviously it was not effective.
1: Well, what is this case? She's 50 years old now, but in 1995 she was 18. She and her boyfriend and another person kicked and stabbed their 19-year-old classmate Colleen Slemmer to death in a brutal, quote, satanic attack that Pike claimed took between 30 minutes and an hour. These two knew each other through a vocational program. She goes to trial. She gets convicted. And then, you know, it's starting to become time for this lethal injection, and a lower court puts a stay on it. Then the Supreme Court intervened yesterday saying, no, we're going to go through with it.
2: Yes.
1: And so then that comes to the time where this lady is there, the curtain comes up, people are watching, and she apparently said her last words were, I'm at peace. Well, not her last words. The words that night.
2: That night, yeah.
1: I'm at peace.
2: Exactly.
1: And then they put the drugs in, and she asks the people, like, is my arm supposed to feel like this? And she lifts her head. Can you imagine, like, watching all this?
2: She said she felt like her arm was about to explode.
0: I don't.
1: So I assume the curtain went back down and they took her to the hospital.
0: Yeah.
1: And now they have some things to discuss.
0: To figure out.
1: Yeah.
2: Mm-hmm.
0: Yeah, I just, it's
2: made everybody leave up out of there. And then, you know, you got the family of the victim who is, you know, not happy either. They wanted to see some justice and have justice done. But
0: sure.
2: She's still here. I mean, she's been on death row for 30 years.
1: This would have been the first woman executed in Tennessee in 200 years.
2: 200 years.
0: It's a crazy story.
2: It
0: so
2: is.
0: So I'm going to be very interested to see what this review brings up, what this investigation brings up, and what exactly went wrong here, because something went wrong. Meanwhile, the University of Michigan is pausing this proposed pilot program that would cover first semester grades for freshmen at the university, particularly in the College of Literature, Science, and the Arts. There were a lot of pushback on it. Critics were saying that it doesn't actually prepare students for their time at the university or in the workforce, that this isn't, it's not realistic.
1: Why did they do this in the first place?
0: I don't know, because it doesn't make sense. That was my argument. I think we talked briefly about this yesterday.
2: Yeah, yeah.
0: But
2: you're trying to save the feelings or something, make them not feel so bad.
0: Right, it's an easier transition.
1: Reduce pressure.
0: Yeah.
1: Support student well-being. I mean, does that happen in the workplace?
0: No,
2: it does not.
0: It doesn't really happen in any other version of your life.
2: No. You're leaving high school. You're going to college.
1: It's a different world.
0: Imagine when you go get that first job and you're under that 90-day probation period and you're like, see, I'm more used to a pass-fail kind of situation. I think I'm doing enough here.
2: That's not going to work.
0: You're poor. Like, get out of here.
2: That's not going to work. No. Nope.
0: It's just very odd. It's an odd way of coddling adults that are, yes, figuring out life, that are figuring out how to do things on their own for the first time, that are figuring out what they want to do long term. A lot of big decisions to make, getting your feet under you in a new place, living by yourself for the first time, all those things. But, I mean, there has to be a system in which we reward studious, smart, attentive students and then penalize those that aren't.
2: Well, that's just the real world.
0: This isn't like, we're not reinventing the wheel here.
2: No.
1: Well, yeah, and UM's supposed to be this, like, rigorous.
0: Right.
1: Almost Ivy League education. Like, you know, it's going to be hard. And you just have to know that. Regent Sarah Hubbard told the Detroit News that stakeholders raised numerous questions and concerns, and that proposal needs to go, quote, back to the drawing board. And the university said yesterday that the pause may or may not be lifted, and they're, you know, figuring it out.
0: The president, Grasso, said in a message, the subject has received extensive media coverage. The media attention said distorted the university's intentions and the academic strength and resilience of our students, but that put the pilot program at risk. I worry further that our students could bear the consequences of those misperceptions, including being unfairly portrayed as coddled or unprepared for the demands of a rigorous Michigan education.
2: Mm-hmm. Yeah.
1: Well, yeah, now that's out. Yes.
0: Yeah, I think that's exactly what the concern is.
2: Yes. Absolutely.
0: I think it's exactly, I mean, again, I think whether you're dealing with the University of Michigan or a community college, I mean, again, the reward for hard work should be there, which means you are getting good grades. You are putting yourself in a better position to succeed.
2: Yes.
0: As opposed to whatever this plan was. I don't have a problem with it. Put it on pause.
1: Yep. Pause, you have no problem with.
0: No. Right.
1: The program you do.
0: Program have a big problem.
2: Yeah.
0: Because I think it's indicative of like a bigger, broader societal thing. Right? Like
2: like taking your parent to your interview or you're being interviewed.
0: Also crazy. Your emotional support parent. No, I don't think we need that. No.
1: Let me just make one argument, counter argument.
2: Okay.
1: The society's different now. There are more demands with these social media. It's nonstop. The mental health issues with, you know, all of this constantly having to be on. It's different than it was.
0: It is different, but that's okay. Different is okay. But again, what I feel like we're going to end up doing is we're going to end up stifling somebody's real possibilities.
2: Yeah, and real gifts.
0: Yeah. Mm-hmm. Yeah, because they've just gone through this lackadaisical, you know, early adult period where you've just kind of been able to go through it. And look, maybe this is very, you know, old man, get off my lawn perspective, but there is value to working hard. There is value to going into a job interview and maybe not getting it right. Going in,
2: you learn something and you do better the next
0: understanding
2: time.
0: Maybe what went wrong,
2: sure.
0: How to go about it again. Like that's going to put you in a better position to succeed. Not everybody is, you know, you're not Michael Jordan the first time you get out of college.
2: Mm-mm.
0: So there's a way to build up to that, and that's how you become better. Like in this business, right? Where did you start?
1: Lansing, Michigan.
0: Where did you start?
2: Starting in Royal Oak at a Christian radio station.
0: Yeah. I worked down in Adrian, right? You work your way up. You build those calluses up, and all of a sudden, then you start getting better jobs, higher-paying jobs.
2: Mm-hmm.
0: It's like that in any job market.
2: Yeah.
0: You had to go through those slings and arrows, and you got to find a way. And I think that that's what makes better employees in the long run.
1: Agree. I don't know if it's all applicable to this one semester where these kids weren't going to have exactly grades, but I get what you're saying.
0: Yeah. All right, we're going to take a break. Coming up on the other side, an unbelievable story, an in-flight nightmare. Co-pilot attacks the pilot and a dramatic diversion. We'll talk about that coming up on JR Morning.
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12: We have multiple problems on the area roadways right now. You'll find a crash off to the right shoulder on the Davidson eastbound after I-75, as well as a crash on the exit ramp, the 275 southbound off-ramp to I-94. The right shoulder is black there. You'll find an accident off to the left shoulder, I-75 southbound at 11 Mile Road. That's causing slowdowns from 12 Mile Road. And we're experiencing slowdowns due to high volumes, I-94 westbound between Harper Avenue and 12 Mile Road. Now, WJR weather first from the Weather Channel. Here's your forecast.
21: Wet weather will continue to be scattered around. Keep the rain gear handy here and there and exercising wet weather driving skills as well as some damp pavement. Probably a few showers around this morning and even on into the afternoon up near 75. Now, tonight we'll see some scattered showers around upper 50s. Tomorrow, a few showers into early afternoon. Then some sunshine. First Friday of the month, 65 degrees. Beautiful weekend, sunshine, and comfortable mid-upper 60s during the day and some 40s at night. From the Weather Channel, I'm meteorologist Ray Stajic, 760 WJR, where Michigan comes to talk.
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2: Yes, sir.
0: Meanwhile, the story out of the Middle East, this hijacking of this Fly Dubai flight from Dubai to Tel Aviv, a violent cockpit incident, the co-pilot stabbing the captain conveying this attack over the radio waves, opening the cockpit door, which allowed these hero passengers to enter and subdue this person and save the 174 people on board. Even one of the passengers landing the plane, steering the plane.
1: Pulling it up dive.
0: From this massive 14,000-foot drop. Passengers talking about the G-force and the chaos on board. Let's talk about it with Eben Brown, the Fox News reporter and WJR contributor. Eben, good morning. It's good to have you. A very scary situation on this flight.
22: Good morning. Good morning. I mean, absolutely frightening, harrowing, whatever description you want to give it. We don't have the official call here, but I'll just come out and say it. This was a terrorist attack or an attempted one.
2: Mm-hmm.
22: And this, from what we know, this co-pilot stabbed his captain and tried to crash the plane. 170 people or so on board. The fact that he was unsuccessful is a miracle attributed to some quick thinking and brave people, starting with that captain himself, who was able, in his condition of being stabbed and bleeding profusely, was able to open that cockpit door and somehow signal for help, either yelling or something. And people noticed, and they ran, they rushed the cockpit. They were able to get the co-pilot out and subdue him. Someone was able to stabilize that aircraft, and then we are told that another pilot on board, another air, you know, for Fly Dubai, the airline, maybe someone who was deadheading or something like that,
2: mm-hmm.
22: was able to, you know, get on those controls and fly that plane to an airport without its rudder. The rudder had broken off at that point. Was able to fly it and land it at an airport in Saudi Arabia, where the Saudi Arabian ground crews and paramedics tended to the Israeli passengers with kindness, with compassion, with professionalism. That in and of itself should be noted. The Saudis are not exactly friendly to the Israelis and to the Jews. So that could have gone sour as well, and it didn't. And so what happens next is, you know, a fuller investigation. The co-pilot is in custody. We believe Emirati custody. And the Emiratis and the Israelis work very well together. So I assume the Israelis are going to have their fair shot at him in terms of questioning him. And we'll find out exactly why this came to be. Did he do this on his own? Was he put up to it by some terror network? Was it Iran? Any of those possibilities are you know, well, they're possibilities. They could be the case. But we don't have an answer as to of yet. I assume we will get an answer soon. I will tell you full weight that this is not the UK. He is not going to be out on bail in any way.
2: So, Evan, you know, what questions does this raise about, you know, security screening? I know maybe pilots go through a different type of screening, but you know, he was able to get a knife on board.
22: Well, we don't know if he got the knife on board himself, or there is like a fire axe on board in the cockpit. So we don't know if that's what he grabbed and that's what he used. So we don't have an answer to that yet. So I'm sure that, you know, that's one of the things we'll know. The other question is this co-pilot, the man who is accused of doing this, is an Omani national, I'm told.
2: Mm-hmm.
22: And the rules under the Abraham Accords is that the airlines flying between the UAE and Israel are not allowed to use pilots who are from countries that are hostile to Israel. Oman is hostile to Israel. Not the most hostile to Israel, but not, there's no peace between Israel and Oman. So that's a question as to how that happened. Was it a, you know, some kind of slip up somehow? And that's you know, that needs to be answered. Fly Dubai flights between the UAE and Israel, I think, are suspended for now. The other two Emirati airlines, Etihad and Emirates, are still flying, and they may even be increasing their flights to accommodate the, you know, being down an airline for now. So that's a good sign. I mean, this is not deterring in any way the Abraham Accords, which have just been so strong and perhaps one of the most successful peace accords that we've seen in modern times. The Emiratis celebrate this. The Bahrainis celebrate the Abraham Accords. The Moroccans do, and this goes to show how well these countries are working together and working with Israel. You know, what we had here is a successful stopping of a terrorist attack. It just certainly by the seat of everyone's pants here. This was very much a Flight 93 type of scenario. It happened to have a much better ending, thank God. But by the grace of God, go we all. I mean, this could have gone awful, you know, in the nick of a second, you know, in one change of a second, right?
1: Yeah, I mean, this doesn't even get to the point of others being able to help if not for the captain being able to open the door and alert others.
22: Oh, yeah. And I mean, Israeli Prime Minister Netanyahu yesterday called him a hero.
0: Mm. Wow. It could have been bad.
2: Yeah,
0: could have been much worse than what we saw. Thankfully, the quick action of that captain and those hero passengers. Unbelievable stuff. Eben Brown, we appreciate you. Thank you.
22: You bet.
0: Yeah.
1: Just crazy. I'm watching videos on NBC News here from inside the plane, you know, because everyone has a phone.
0: Right.
1: Scary. Mm-hmm.
0: Scary stuff. And then leaving the plane, one of the hero passengers meeting with Benjamin Netanyahu.
2: I saw that.
0: Still bloody
2: with blood
0: shirt
2: on him. Yeah.
0: I mean, obviously, he was in the middle of that altercation, but saved a lot of lives on board. Not even just those on the plane, but wherever it was destined to, which hopefully we'll learn as an investigation is underway. All right, 8 o'clock hour coming up. Also, the Pistons, they're getting into the technology game. We'll talk about that coming up here on JR Morning.
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23: He is hospitalized and hailed as a hero. I'm Dave Anthony, Fox News. The captain, who's from India, attacked by his co-pilot during a flight to Israel. He's now in stable condition after surgery. And what he did after being stabbed helped save everyone on board. And India's prime minister says his bravery has made his country proud.
24: After the co-pilot stabbed the captain of this plane, the flight plunged more than 14,000 feet in just 37 seconds. The injured pilot had the wherewithal to open the cockpit door, averting disaster.
23: Fox's Trey Yingston, Tel Aviv, where the Fly Dubai flight was headed.
24: Passengers jumped into action, making their way into the cockpit, subduing the pilot who was attempting to crash the jet. Even more remarkable, an Israeli plumber then pulled back the yoke to prevent the plane from diving further.
25: There were no pilots on the seats. One was on the floor, the other on the equipment. Another person walked in with me. I grabbed the attacker, I strangled him, and pulled him out. I pulled the control yoke.
23: Two off-duty pilots on board helped land the plane, also in Saudi Arabia. The attacker's in custody. There's a search at sea after a helicopter crash left two people dead, two injured.
26: And one more is still missing after a medevac helicopter crashed into the water off of the coast of California last night. Officials revealing the chopper went down shortly after taking off from Catalina Island. The LA County Fire Department says the person who remains missing is a patient who was being transported off of the island.
23: Fox's Molly Line. Convicted murderer Tennessee tried to execute last night is still alive. Krista Pike survived two lethal injections.
27: When the curtains closed the final time at 8:05, we could consistently hear her snoring, and then it kind of developed into a snore squeak, and then a snore, and even at 8:53, when the microphone was cut off, we could still hear snoring.
23: Tori Gessner was a media witness. Pike's now in a hospital. Tennessee's governor wants an investigation into what went wrong, postponing the state's next planned execution later this year. 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
5: Just morning. 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
6: All right, welcome in 8 o'clock hour. You know, the Lions need DBs.
7: Yeah, sure.
6: Are you aware? Yes. Do you know? Have we seen?
8: Yeah, I think
6: maybe
8: we
6: some of the weak spots on that defense.
8: I think we have.
6: They are not going to be landing Joey Porter Jr.
7: They are not
6: from your Steelers. He's going to Dallas.
7: Well, I'm sad he's leaving at all.
6: Right,
7: Pittsburgh.
6: Right, but I guess it would have been nice if you're going to make the trade.
7: Just like a relationship has deteriorated there. That's why he wants to leave.
6: Yeah,
7: yeah,
6: yeah. So the quest for Ball Hawks continue on this Lions team. What else are we talking about this morning, Lloyd?
8: Two families are suing Detroit's Hutchinson Funeral Home over an alleged mix-up involving their mother's bodies. The lawsuits claim Kimberly Moore was cremated before her planned viewing. Sandra Miller's body was dressed and presented as Moore. The family's alleged negligence and a cover-up. The funeral home says Moore's ashes are available and it offered to pay for DNA testing. Canton police say both parents of a toddler found with a loaded gun at a daycare are expected to face charges. They're scheduled for arraignment today in Plymouth. Police say video shows the child taking out the holstered gun Monday at Children's World Early Learning Center on Sheldon Road. Staff responded quickly. The weapon was secured. Nobody was hurt. Specific charges have not been announced. A downtown Detroit stabbing has sparked a major review of Michigan's mental health tracking system. 42-year-old Devon Watson is charged with first-degree murder in the death of 34-year-old Jaquoia Wicks. Court records show that just months earlier, a judge was warned that Watson was psychotic, off his medication, had threatened to kill, and despite an order to follow up outpatient treatment, officials say the court never received a mandatory treatment plan. Legal and mental health experts are now pushing for stricter tracking to ensure vulnerable individuals don't slip through the cracks. Governor Gretchen Whitmer is urging a no vote on Michigan's Proposal 1, warning a constitutional convention could threaten abortion rights voters approved in 2022. The November 3rd ballot question asked whether to call a convention to rewrite the state constitution. Right to Life of Michigan also opposes the convention. Supporters emphasize that any rewritten constitution would still need voters' approval before it takes effect. Detroit Lions receiver Jameson Williams will not face charges following an investigation into assault and domestic abuse allegations. Novi police and Oakland County prosecutors reviewed statements, photos, videos, and communications concerning an alleged August 6th incident reported in September. Prosecutors say that both agencies found no cause to file charges based on the information currently available and handled the case with the same consideration as any other. And you heard it on Fox News. Tennessee failed to execute the state's lone female death row inmate yesterday in a botched procedure that left her hospitalized. Attorneys for Krista Pike said she remained conscious with a heartbeat after lethal injection chemicals were administered. Witnesses report Pike complained of pain and shouted that her arm felt like it was bursting open before curtains then were drawn. Governor Bill Lee has ordered a comprehensive third-party review and halted the state's remaining executions for the year. Pike was convicted of a 1995 murder when she was 18. It's the second time an execution did not go as planned in Tennessee.

0: This year, Tony Carruthers, convicted in three 1994 killings, was granted a one-year reprieve after executioners in May couldn't find a vein for a backup IV.
1: That is a wild story. What are we doing here? I mean, I know that she was the only woman on death row. I know that she did horrible things, but this now seems cruel and unusual.
0: Exactly, and that's that's the thing. It's not supposed to be cruel and unusual, but she was basically, after two injections, was basically asleep.
2: Snoring.
0: And, snoring, yeah.
2: So how can a lethal injection fail twice? That's what I'd like to know. Two doses.
0: Yeah.
2: And here she is because snoring at the hospital.
0: From what I understand, when you get a lethal injection, you know, the first shot, the first drug, it basically puts you to sleep and you're still alive. But then the second drug stops your heart. And that's when you're gone. But this didn't happen this way this time.
2: So here's another thing that we're not quite there yet, but I do have questions about the legality of trying this again.
1: Right.
2: With her.
1: I bet they don't.
0: I agree. I believe that she'll probably just end up getting life without parole.
2: It does seem like they could, but there would be a court challenge here. And historically, courts have allowed states to make a second execution attempt when the first one fails, but there might be constitutional issues now are at play.
0: Well, and then this is the second one.
2: Correct.
0: They just had one earlier this year that didn't go well.
1: But according to the AP, seven other people have survived medical problems due to the execution team's failure to access a vein. But no one has stayed alive after receiving the drugs used in such executions. So this is a one of one.
2: A one of one. And now the constitutional question is, does this violate the Eighth Amendment? Does this cruel and unusual punishment come into play here? Because now you're putting somebody through this twice.
3: I looked this up online because I thought the same thing. Remember this? There's the old story that if the execution fails, you're free to go. And that's a myth. That's not true. But they said this has already been tried I think it was the 80s. Somebody was lethally injected.
2: Right.
3: It didn't work. And the Supreme Court said, no, you're allowed to redo this. So it will be redone.
2: And this already was considered by the Supreme Court.
3: Yeah, they went and said
2: that this was okay. So they were allowed to attempt this with
0: yesterday. Precedent for
3: now you'd wonder how many bites at that apple they're going to get if they couldn't find a guy to find a vein.
2: I mean, that's tough.
0: It is.
1: I wonder how many people have been put to death this way. Since capital punishment was reinstated in the 70s, more than 1,600 prisoners have been executed in the United States.
2: Hmm.
1: Interesting. I know that the victim's mother here, in this case, went there.
0: Yes.
1: Right. This is her form of justice for her daughter who was killed. And she's like, I still want this to happen.
2: Right.
0: Yeah. I understand.
2: Which I get. I understand. I understand that perspective.
0: So, and then, okay, so since 76, when they reinstated the executions, they've been all men, because she was the first. She was going to be the first one
1: in Tennessee.
0: In 200 years.
1: Mm-hmm.
0: Okay,
2: correct. Yeah. This flight from Dubai to Tel Aviv continues to be an unbelievable story.
1: By the way, 18 women have been put to death.
0: Okay,
2: total across the country.
0: Yeah. Okay.
2: But this co-pilot attacks the captain of this flight. Sure looks like a terrorist attack.
0: Mm-hmm.
2: And the captain was able to open that door to the cockpit.
0: Passengers
2: able to come in and saved a lot of people.
1: What happened here? What is the motive? How did this occur in the cockpit? But yes, so the pilot is stabbed. The captain is stabbed. Mm-hmm. And he's able to open the door with his foot and alert everyone to please help. And they do. People could have not. They could have frozen.
2: Right.
1: But they ran into that cockpit to try and help. And I guess one guy, a passenger, this is reporting that I heard from NBC earlier this morning, just sort of knew how to pull the plane up from watching videos. And he did. And then there was another captain on the plane, a pilot, who could land it, in the back.
0: Man.
1: Scary.
2: That's crazy.
0: It is.
1: I just want to mention one thing. This is unrelated. I want to talk about the White Sox real quick.
2: Yes.
0: Yeah, go ahead.
1: So the White Sox.
2: Do we have? I mean, we're, come on, the White Sox.
1: Okay, but the White Sox.
2: What are we doing here?
1: They won their first playoff series since 2005. I know we don't care about the White Sox here, but was Pope Leo the reason?
0: They got some divine intervention?
1: He sent a blessing to his favorite
2: please,
1: team.
2: Please, please don't tell me this.
1: Before the White Sox opened the playoffs. Quote, I willingly invoke the Almighty's abundant blessings upon you and your loved ones. And it worked.
2: It's saying. Not fair that the White Sox have the Pope in their corner. That is not fair.
0: They have a quick conduit to Jesus.
2: That is not is fair. That?
1: I'm not saying it's the reason, but I'm not saying it.
0: You're not neither confirming or denying?
2: Yeah. As a Catholic, I am very conflicted in this story, Jamie. Where's Rob Manfred? Where's the commissioner? We need a rule today.
0: That you can't?
2: No more letters from the Pope for the White Sox. None. There is no line of communication between the South Side and the Vatican City. I don't want to hear any more about it.
1: Mm. We'll see. We'll see how far these guys go.
0: Oh, boy.
2: A final farewell gone very wrong. It's next on JR Morning.
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15: We have a couple of problems on the area roadways here on your Thursday morning commute. Ann Arbor Trail is closed in both directions between Haggerty Road and Eccles Road. That's due to a utility pole fire. Avoid that area. We have a crash off to the left shoulder, 75 southbound at 11 Mile Road. You'll find slowdowns from 14 Mile Road. They're experiencing slowdowns due to high volumes. I-94 eastbound between Livernois and I-75, as well as 275 southbound between 7 Mile Road and M-14 and 10 Mile Road. That's closed in both directions due to road work between Middle Belt Road and Inkster Road. Now, WJR weather first from the Weather Channel. Here's your forecast.
16: Rain showers on the way and even a few embedded thunderstorms, especially down toward our south, as got a little trough coming on in, eventually a cold front. Most of the dynamics and the richest tropical moisture, as I'd mentioned, down to the south. So a few scattered showers around, some this morning and even on into the afternoon. Otherwise, cloudy, 75. Chance of showers through tonight, upper 50s. A few showers around tomorrow in the morning. Then the front will clear. The sky may actually clear. Maybe some late-day sun tomorrow, 65. Sunshine for the weekend with high pressure coming in. Beautiful first weekend of October. Then upper 60s, lows in the 40s at night. From the Weather Channel, I'm meteorologist Ray Stajic on 760 WJR, where Michigan comes to talk.
17: Hi, it's Paul W. Smith. Join us Thursday for Focus from noon till 2. The very latest on what just happened on that Fly Dubai flight from Dubai to Tel Aviv. It's quite a story. It continues to unfold, and we'll have the details next time in Focus.
2: We'll call an audible. We're going to talk about that funeral mix-up coming up at 8:35. But the NBA Foundation and the Detroit Pistons doing something very cool today. They are hosting the Detroit Tech Challenge at Tech Town Detroit. 20 students representing a number of universities here in the state, including Michigan State and Wayne State. They're going to be competing in four teams, and they are going to serve as tech ambassadors. Why is the NBA and the Pistons getting involved? Let's talk about it with Chris Economaeus, the Vice President of Community and Social Responsibility at the Detroit Pistons. Chris, good morning. It's great to have you.
18: Good morning. Thanks for having me.
2: This is a really cool thing you guys are doing. Let's talk about it. What is this?
18: Yeah, so the NBA Foundation started these tech challenges 2 years ago to really give university students an opportunity to present in front of leaders in the tech space. And when we found out about this opportunity, and as we built our relationship with the NBA Foundation, it was something that we were very interested in bringing to the Detroit market.
0: You're bringing together students from like four different colleges. How are these students selected, and how will these teams draw on their like different backgrounds and skills?
18: Yeah, so it's pretty unique. So we opened up the opportunity to anyone that was a current student at the universities, and we worked with our university contacts. We worked with the NBA Foundation to push out this invitation, and there were really not too many parameters around who was eligible as long as you were a current student at the university.
1: I think this is fun. It says that presentations begin at 4:30. What's that going to be like? I'm picturing like Shark Tank.
18: Yeah. We're going to have a panel of some prestigious judges. Our president of business operations, Melanie Harris, will be one of them. Former professional player and U of M player, Jordan Morgan, as well as Ned Stabler, the CEO of TechTown. So they'll have an opportunity to present to those judges. I got a sneak peek at some of the presentations, and I'm really looking forward to it. There's some really creative ideas, and it will kind of be like a Shark Tank situation. So I'm expecting a very fun, high-energy event based on what the NBA Foundation has done in the past. It's going to be really exciting today.
2: What I'm so encouraged by is how smart these students are.
0: Yes.
2: Like, I thank God every day that we got kids like this that are really, really smart and are putting these ideas together, solving real problems. And it's really cool that we've got so much of that brain power here that the NBA Foundation and the Pistons can harness.
18: Yeah, absolutely. I mean, Detroit's been known for Motown and the auto industry, but we're a tech hub. You know, we're always forward thinking, innovative. So to have the next generation of, you know, thought processors, problem solvers, to be able to participate in this event, you know, it's something that we're excited to bring to Detroit. And, you know, this is the next generation of leaders. And, you know, hopefully, you know, we're going to be able to take one or more of the ideas from these groups and put it into real time. You know, that's what the goal is. The prompt for the students was, you know, how can we, the Pistons, leverage technology to deepen our connections with the team, the city of Detroit, and the next generation of fans.
0: And, you know, Chris, a professional connection can also open the door that talent cannot sometimes just can't. And, you know, talk about, like, who these students are going to be meeting and how those relationships kind of continue after the event is done.
18: Yeah, absolutely. And that's one of the primary focuses of the NBA Foundation is to create that pipeline. So we extended the invitation out to all of our leaders in the community and the corporate industry. So there's going to be, you know, just a wide variety of professionals that are going to be attending this event. You know, I've mentioned the judges who, just the judges alone, that's just such a great opportunity to be able to network with them. But we're going to have community leaders across the board of, you know, all around Southeast Michigan that these students are going to be able to meet with, network with, and hopefully continue to grow relationships that, you know, could lead to some very good careers down the line for them.
1: Chris, your job title is Vice President of Community and Social Responsibility. What else do you do in your job? And is this a job that Tom Gorris created, or all NBA teams have this?
18: Yeah, so all NBA teams have a social impact or a community relations team. So, you know, typically what we do is we create or we partner with organizations, and we try to bring innovative and creative programming to the community and open up opportunities and resources for, you know, our citizens and, you know, our youth. So from a day-to-day, year over year, you know, we lead all of the community programming for the Pistons. I oversee strategy for the Detroit Pistons Foundation as well. So, you know, my focus is always giving back to the community. We have one of the strongest community teams, you know, across all of professional sports. And, you know, I think that we do a wonderful job of showing up, being present, and making sure that the community programming and the activations and events that we bring to the city are very thoughtful and very intentional.
2: Well, it's an awesome event. We can't wait to see what these kids draw up. And for all these judges, it's going to be very cool. Chris Economaeus with the Pistons, we appreciate you. Thank you so much.
18: No, thank you for having me.
2: Yeah, you got it. Harness what you got.
0: Yeah, absolutely.
2: Got a lot of wonderfully talented students.
0: And I'm hoping when these kids leave there, you know, they'll believe in their future, you know, even more than they did before they got to this. You know.
1: Yeah, I mean, it's a great idea.
0: Yeah.
1: Put business leaders in front of them, tech people in front of them. We know Ned Stabler from going to Tech Town with this show. Excellent, excellent idea.
2: Yeah. Speaking of tech, the U.S. Federal Trade Commission, the FTC, has launched an investigation into AI developers, including Anthropic and OpenAI, to evaluate potential risks to consumers. And this follows all of these concerns of unregulated artificial intelligence systems. And the FTC plans to request information and testimony from executives at these companies, and they want to see what they're doing and what these concerns might be that are being raised.
0: Not surprising.
2: No, not surprising.
0: No.
1: Interesting.
2: But it's not going away.
1: No.
2: So I'm glad that they're at least looking into this, probing around a little bit. And I'm glad that it's happening despite what the president is saying. Right, the president's like,
0: "Oh, we're good.
2: SI, all good. Everything's fine. No worries."
0: Right.
2: So I'm this independent review here is good.
1: The FTC is the governor.
2: Sure, of course.
1: It is the president's.
2: Yes.
1: So,
2: yeah. Yeah, but my point is
0: they seem to be on the same page.
2: Well, we've seen that song and dance before. That's not new.
0: No.
2: But the president's saying one thing, but the FTC is doing something different.
0: Mm-hmm.
2: So, I'm on board with that. I'm on board with it.
1: Keeping in the higher education space, I heard this yesterday, and my ears perk up when anything Pittsburgh related, but the largest gift to higher education was yesterday to Carnegie Mellon University. Citadel CEO Ken Griffin donating $3 billion.
0: Whoa.
1: With a B. $2 billion to launch Carnegie Mellon in Miami, and $1 billion to Carnegie Mellon's main campus in Pittsburgh. And I heard him talking yesterday, and he was like, it is about getting students prepared for this tech world that we're living in and going toward.
2: Wow.
0: What an investment. What an investment.
2: I guess if you got it, flaunt it.
0: Hey.
2: Unbelievable.
0: Can't take it with you.
1: That's huge.
2: That's a huge contribution.
0: Can't take it with you.
2: Absolutely huge contribution. A major confusion at a funeral home here in Detroit. It's next.
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21: Fox News, I'm TJ Papa. President Trump begins his 32-day trek across the nation leading into the midterms. First up, a truck plant in Denton, Texas. Fox's Jackie Heinrich at the White House.
22: He'll be highlighting what he argues is a manufacturing boom, a result of his administration's pro-growth policies, tariffs, and deregulation, in their words.
21: But digital numbers for the commander-in-chief from a new Associated Press North Center for Public Affairs Research poll out this morning. Cost of living, a major issue, with 17% of U.S. adults approving of the job he's doing to lower prices. Tennessee officials have not delivered an update on the condition of Krista Pike, the convicted killer who survived a pair of lethal injections last night. She was found guilty for the 1995 murder of 19-year-old classmate Colleen Slemmer. 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
15: We have multiple problems on the area roadways here on your Thursday morning commute. You'll find a crash off to the right shoulder, I-275 northbound after Michigan Avenue, as well as a crash off to the left shoulder, I-75 southbound after 11 Mile Road. That's causing slowdowns from 14 Mile Road. You'll find an accident off to the right shoulder on the Lodge southbound at 10 Mile Road. And we're experiencing slowdowns due to higher traffic volumes, I-94 eastbound between Livernois and I-75, as well as I-275 southbound between 6 Mile Road and M-14. Now, WJR weather first from the Weather Channel. Showers early, then cloudy skies this afternoon with a high of 74 degrees. Cloudy with periods of rain overnight, a low of 57. Partly cloudy skies and cooler for the day on Friday and a high of 64. I'm Jason Fissler for WJR Traffic and Weather First.
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2: So a Metro Detroit family says they arrived at Hutchinson Funeral Home expecting to attend the open casket viewing of their 61-year-old mother.
0: Yeah. Mm-hmm.
2: Kimberly Moore was her name.
0: Yes.
2: Except the body that was in the casket was not their mother.
0: No, but the clothes were.
2: So Bianca Robinson said she was suspicious. She noticed someone, she noticed some identifying features were missing.
0: Uh-huh.
2: Right? Like one of them
0: was a mole on her mom's toe.
2: Yeah. She said, I want to see her foot.
0: Foot. Yeah.
2: So she became suspicious. According to the family, a funeral home employee later informed them that Moore, her mother.
0: Yes.
2: May have been cremated.
0: Mm-hmm.
2: So now you've completely changed the dynamics of this grieving process, of this afterlife process.
0: Yes.
2: And the family is upset. Rightfully so.
0: Rightfully so.
2: Yeah. And so now there is a legal process underway. Let's talk about it. Gary Felty is the trial attorney at Figer Law and joins us. Gary, it's good to have you.
34: Thank you. Good morning.
2: This is an odd situation. Have you seen anything like this before?
34: Precisely like this, no. I mean, I think if you have seen other accounts, you see situations where people are placed in the wrong plot at a cemetery. We've seen things of that nature, but something that is incredible as this story, no. It's a first for me in 30 years of practice.
0: And you know, Gary, the funeral home's explanation, according to your firm, you know, involves this ID tag getting wet or something and falling off. What safeguard to keep one missing tag from leading to the wrong person being cremated?
34: Well, we'll know if the safeguards were in place once we get further into the litigation and can obtain documents and take depositions or testimony of those involved, but this is a regulated industry. So what typically happens is when the remains of a loved one are picked up, they're tagged and identified.
0: Right.
34: And the tag is supposed to be maintained on the person. And when they get to the funeral home, it's called a case report. A case report is required to be maintained. And one would presume that you're going to identify the location of the body at the funeral home. But the safeguards go through everything. When a body is embalmed, that case report is supposed to indicate when that person was embalmed and basically maintain a chain of custody all the way through in Ms. Moore's case, all the way through cremation.
0: Okay.
34: And these documents are supposed to be transferred with the body to the crematory, and which the cremation requires a permit for that body. So there are regulatory licensing requirements that are in place. The question is, where did that fail in this situation, and how is the chain of custody being maintained at Hutchison Funeral Home?
2: Well, I want to get this right. So they cremated this woman.
0: Yeah.
2: Then they take another body, put this person in the woman who they cremated's clothes, put that person in the casket. So now not only is this family who's looking for their mother, looking to grieve, she's not there. You've also got another family that has been brought into this as well. So what are these families looking for? What are these loved ones looking for via this lawsuit?
34: Well, you have to look at it from both families. If you look at Sandra Miller, of course, they want to have the peaceful and dignified burial that they bargained for. And I think that they are going to be able to do that. They've founded a different establishment, and the funeral process should be completed. What you don't want to do is you don't want to have to go through this process twice. And,
2: right.
34: And that's what Cecily Walker and Wesley Walker have been required to do. And I think anybody that's gone through the process with a loved one knows that it's emotionally straining enough to do it. You have to prepare yourself. And boy, what a relief once it's accomplished and you know you can rest easy. We're going to get that finality. But they've had to undergo this twice. Okay, so what does our law allow? We can't reinvent what happened. It can't be made correct. So what does our law allow? It allows them to be compensated. And the financial component of compensation for the emotional distress that they've had to go through, because it's shocking. I mean, imagine you taking a loved one's remains and putting it, entrusting an establishment that is well established in Detroit,
0: yeah,
34: and you think things are going to be going smoothly. It's a solemn affair, dignified, and then you learn through social media and the media that your mother had somebody else's wig placed on them, had eyelashes and nails that were not part of their plan. So it's a shocking experience. And then on the other hand, for the Moores, it's they go to a funeral home and they learn. They're trying to be convinced that this person is, in fact, their mother when it isn't. And why? Because the funeral home has effectively lost their ashes. So what are they looking for? Compensation for the emotional distress that they've had to go through. And most importantly, they want their mother's remains back, and they want it to be verified that it is their mother. And I say that with this in mind. At this stage of the game, what we know is that somebody was supposed to be cremated on the day that Miss Moore was cremated. So who was that individual? Was that individual mistakenly not cremated and the remains of Miss Moore transferred to another family? And at this stage, we don't know. And what I can say is, since this has happened, we've received at least one other call of, you know, somebody questioning whether their remains are the correct remains. Now, obviously, that has to be vetted, right, and we'll find out what's going on. But those are the things that the law allows them. And I think probably some of what they want has already happened, because this has gotten national attention.
0: Yeah.
34: And they don't want this to happen again to another family.
0: Gary,
34: and I would bet.
0: I'm sorry. We got about a minute left. I just got to ask you, how much confidence can these families place in the funeral home's internal investigation? And should there be a role for, you know, independent state oversight to play?
34: Well, and that is a great question. And what I can say is we do understand that the LARA, the Licensing and Regulatory Authority in Michigan, my understanding is that they are conducting an investigation to see where the processes failed in this matter.
0: Okay.
2: Unbelievable case. We're going to continue to follow it. Gary Felty, we appreciate your time. Thank you so much.
34: You're welcome. Have a great day.
2: Yeah, you do the same. Coming up on the other side, a former Lions coach taking a shot at a player. Not cool. We'll talk about it. Tell you who it is next on JR Morning.
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14: 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I-275 northbound after Michigan Avenue, that accident is cleared to Lodge southbound at 10 Mile Road. That accident has also cleared 75 southbound at 11 Mile Road. That accident also in the clearing stages. However, traffic still slow from 12 Mile Road, and we're experiencing slowdowns due to high volumes. I-94 westbound between Harper Avenue and Mount Elliott Street. Now, WJR Weather First from the Weather Channel. Here's your forecast.
16: Got ourselves in a little bit wetter weather pattern as scattered showers around. May see a few this morning and even on into the afternoon. Severe weather, probably not, and not looking at much in the way of real heavy rainfall, but still, slow on the roads with damp pavement, 75. Tonight, a few showers around, upper 50s. Tomorrow, a few scattered showers in the morning into early afternoon. And the clouds may actually break. We might get some late day sun. 65. A sunny weekend. Highs in the mid to upper 60s. Beautiful weekend. Lows in the 40s. On the Weather Channel, I'm meteorologist Ray Stajic on 760 WJR, where Michigan comes to talk.
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2: Nobody gets to take a shot at our quarterback.
17: I thought you were going to say nobody puts baby in the corner.
2: Nobody puts baby in the corner.
17: But that's not what you said.
2: I said it for
0: boy.
2: You.
17: So, Ben Johnson.
2: Boo!
17: Well, do you miss him or miss him a little bit?
2: Yeah.
17: He's in Chicago. The win over the Eagles on Monday, huge. And they had to do it, though, with Case Keenum because of the injury. Right.
0: Mm-hmm.
17: It's an immobile quarterback, and he started in place of Caleb Williams. And one of these reporters asked him about having to game plan for Case Keenum, who is immobile, and Caleb Williams is the opposite. And what did Ben Johnson say? Quote, "Well, I've got a little history with that, of calling plays for someone not too mobile." So who's he talking about?
0: Of course, Jared.
17: Jared Goff. Goff said Johnson reached out on Tuesday morning to make it clear it was just a joke. And Goff said on the St. Brown podcast, quote, "Ben can't seem to get out of his own way when he's talking to the media. I know there was no ill intent to that, but he seems to be a lightning rod for them. They pick up everything he says. He says it was funny to him. When he called, he's like, you're good. Don't worry about it."
2: I mean, look, Jared Goff knows he's not Michael Vick, right?
0: No,
2: I mean,
0: right.
2: It's not his style. It's not what he does.
0: No. It hasn't been.
2: No, it's not his game.
17: Well, and Jared Goff takes these things in stride, too. He knows what's important. He's like, he said just an offhand comment. I know I'm not mobile, whatever. I think those two have a good relationship, too.
0: Oh, yeah, I don't think
17: so.
0: Hurts
17: take it from Jared Goff. Don't take everything so seriously, people.
2: Right, it's fine.
0: But
2: from a fan perspective,
0: it's all right.
2: Get off our guy.
0: We're going to see
2: him. Listen.
0: We're going to see you.
17: Chris doesn't like it.
0: We'll see
17: you. Not one bit.
2: I think you need to cool it.
0: We'll see you.
2: Drop 100 on you.
0: Later.
2: Mm-hmm. Yeah. When's that first game? November 26th.
0: Oh, okay. We got a little
2: November 26th.
0: Little time. Is it here or is it in Chicago? Like
2: that's
17: the Thanksgiving game.
2: Or, no, that's here.
17: That sounds like Thanksgiving,
2: is
17: it?
2: Thanksgiving.
0: It is.
2: Yeah.
0: So that's when we're playing Thanksgiving? Okay, yeah.
2: Yeah.
0: We owe them.
2: Yeah, that's great. I'm on board.
0: Mm-hmm.
2: You know, it's funny, though, after that Jets game, there was all that talk about Aaron Glennon coming back. And,
0: right.
2: And obviously the relationship that he and Dan Campbell have had. I saw like a side-by-side of the first time that they played, the team played their former coordinators.
0: Okay.
2: Right, so this time with Aaron Glennon, Jets, and then Ben Johnson in Chicago. It was a real quick post-game handshake with Ben Johnson.
0: Was it?
2: But with Aaron Glenn, it was a big hug.
0: It was a big hug.
2: Laughs.
0: It was.
2: Aaron Glenn was going. Saw Calvin Shepard. Big hugs.
0: Yeah. Uh huh. Yeah.
2: Yeah. So a little different vibe between the two guys.
17: Not everyone loves each other.
2: No, that's okay. You don't have to. I do wonder if Kroger employees are going to love this new dress code. They have a new dress code. So if you've been to Kroger, you know that they wear their own clothes.
0: Yeah.
2: And they wear like a vest
17: like a
2: or an apron.
17: Thing.
2: Or,
17: apron. Yeah.
0: Yeah.
2: Yeah. Well, now, according to Bloomberg, the nearly 400,000 in-store workers at Kroger are required to wear company-issued shirts. Employees will wear T-shirts or polos. Managers will get button-down shirts or quarter-zip jackets, all blue, red, or black, depending on where they're at in the store.
17: Okay.
0: They're going to have the little logo on the shirts?
2: The little Kroger logo.
0: Kroger cart, like a grocery cart logo.
2: Mm-hmm. Yeah, so they're just updating the vibe at Kroger.
0: Updated aprons, too.
17: I bet it's like if I were the employee, I'd be in on this. You don't have to think about anything. You put the shirt on, go to work.
0: Yeah, and everybody's uniform and everybody's, you know who to look for when you're looking for something. You know that's an employee there because they have their...
17: Have you ever asked a fellow shopper a question thinking they work there? That's an embarrassing moment.
0: Oh, absolutely.
17: I've done that many a time.
0: Yes.
2: Oh, I got one for you.
0: Yeah.
2: I think I was at Target. I went up to somebody wearing a red shirt and I'm like, hey, do you have, where's your command strips or whatever? And they're like, look at me and they're like, I don't work here. And I'm like, my apologies. I'm so sorry. I go to somebody else, another person in a red shirt. Hey, where are your command strips? They're like, I don't work here. I'm like,
17: twice in one visit.
0: That's a bad one.
2: Not twice in one visit. Back to back. Like three aisles apart. I'm like, I got to get out of here. I can't even. If I go to one other person and they tell me that they don't work here, that's a wrap for me. I gotta get out of here.
17: That's somewhat embarrassing.
2: It was really embarrassing. Now, I mean, again, it was like they were dressed
17: like Target. No,
0: well, yeah, with the shirt.
2: But yeah, I'm like,
0: red shirt.
2: Boy, I can never show my face in here
0: again.
2: Usually
0: they have a badge or something.
2: They were turned away from me. So I was like, hey, excuse me.
0: Gotcha.
2: I'm like, no. Can't help. No idea where the command strips are.
17: I don't work here.
2: I think the second.
17: Ma'am, this is a Wendy's.
2: I think the second guy was like, where are the coffee cups at? And I'm like, I don't know.
17: What if you two banded together and helped each other out? That would have been a nice
2: divide and conquer. Here's my cell phone number. Call me when you find the command strips.
0: That's right.
2: I'll make sure I flag you down. I'll send up a flare when I find the coffee cups. We'll get where we need to go. We'll get there.
0: Boy.
2: All right. That's going to do it for us today. Have yourself a wonderful Thursday. We'll catch you tomorrow, Friday. Get you into your weekend. Kevin Dietz and I'll talk coming your way next here on WJR.

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1: We talk a lot about screens at home, but what about screens at school? Almost 90% of U.S. public schools now hand every student a device. A growing number of parents and researchers are asking whether all that screen time is helping kids learn or getting in the way. Here's what the evidence shows. For many tasks, kids comprehend more when they read something on paper versus on a screen. And they remember more when they take notes by hand instead of typing. So while learning to use a computer is no doubt a valuable skill, the core work of reading, writing, and math may just sink in better the old-fashioned way. So what can you do about it? At home, encourage your kids to do their homework and studying off-screen when they can. And it's definitely fair to ask your kids' school how and how much they are using technology in the classroom. I'm Dr. Sanjay Gupta, helping you live a better life.
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5: Praising the passengers who prevented a disaster in flight. I'm Dave Anthony, Fox News.
6: We could be sitting today in a 9/11 tragedy, you know, with bodies scattered in the desert. And they did because of the courage of these people.
5: Israeli Prime Minister Benjamin Netanyahu just told Fox the co-pilot who stabbed the captain and tried to crash the fly-by flight to Tel Aviv yesterday is from Oman and is under a terror investigation.
6: We know that he underwent Islamist radical indoctrination. That appears to be something we're gathering from the information, his personal information.
5: Now he's in custody after passengers intervened and stopped him. The injured pilot's in stable condition at a hospital. Two people are dead, two injured after a medevac helicopter crash near Catalina Island off California's coast last night. Another still missing, being searched for at sea. Krista Pike is still alive, but she wasn't supposed to be. The convicted murderer survived two injections that were supposed to be lethal last night in Tennessee.
7: Krista Gil Pike continued to blink on and off. She was smiling. She let out a couple of laughs during this process. I saw a tear roll down her right eye. And then she said, one spot is really throbbing.
5: Will Puckett was a media witness. Pike is now in a hospital. Tennessee's governor wants an investigation, postponing the next planned execution. The State Department of Corrections says they followed every step of the protocol. President Trump will hit the road today, trying to help Republicans keep control of Congress in the November elections.
8: The president kicking off his 32-day blitz in the Lone Star State. He's heading to the Peterbilt Motors factory in Denton today, where he'll be highlighting what he argues is a manufacturing boom.
5: Fox's Jackie Hunrick at the White House. After Texas, the president will hold a rally in Oklahoma. In a new AP poll, just 17% approve of the president's handling of the economy. And in a close Senate race in Michigan, a Fox News poll gives progressive Democrat Abdul El-Sayed a one-point lead over Republican Mike Rogers among likely voters. America's listening to Fox News.
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10: We have multiple problems on the area roadways here on your Thursday morning commute. Pontiac Trail is closed in both directions. between Mirror Lake Road and Old Orchard Trail due to a police situation. You'll find a crash off to the right shoulder. 696 westbound after Mound Road. We're experiencing slowdowns due to high traffic volumes. I-94 westbound between Harper Avenue and Mount Elliott Street, as well as 94 eastbound between Livernois and I-75. And you'll find construction has the right lane closed. 10 Mile Road westbound at Woodward Avenue. Now WJR weather first from the Weather Channel. Showers early, then cloudy skies this afternoon with a high of 74 degrees. Cloudy with periods of rain overnight and a low of 57. Partly cloudy skies and cooler for the day on Friday with a high of 64. I'm Jason Fissler for WJR Traffic and Weather First.
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4: Good morning and welcome to All Talk on a Thursday morning. I hope you're having a wonderful day. I'm Kevin Dietz, coming to you from the Golden Tower of the Fisher Building, bringing you the headlines and stories that everyone is talking about. You know, every once in a while, a story comes along that reminds you what human beings are capable of. And today, thank God for heroes. A Fly Dubai flight headed toward Israel was forced to make an emergency landing after a frightening incident aboard the aircraft. And according to the reports, pilots who were in the back of that airplane stepped forward when they were desperately needed. Think about that for a second. You're on an airplane. You're not expecting to work. You're not expecting an emergency. You're certainly not expecting that suddenly the lives of everybody around you may depend on what you do next. And then that moment comes and you go. You just do it. That's a hero. We use that word a lot, maybe sometimes too much, but a hero to me is somebody who sees a moment when another human being needs help and says, I'm going to do something. Maybe it's dramatic. Maybe you're a pilot taking control of an airplane. Maybe you're a firefighter running into a burning house while everybody else is running out. Maybe you're a police officer putting yourself between danger and a stranger. Maybe you're a soldier who refuses to leave somebody behind. These are extraordinary heroes, and thank God we have them. Here's what I was thinking about when I saw this story. Maybe we can all be heroes. Not that kind of hero. Most of us will never be asked to land an airplane in an emergency. But every single day, we're given these little opportunities to make somebody else's life better. You see somebody struggling, you help them. You see somebody being treated badly, you stand up for them. Your neighbor is old and there's 6 inches of snow on the driveway, grab your shovel. Somebody at work is having the worst day of their life. Don't just walk past them. Your kid screws up. Maybe that's the day they need you the most. Call the friend you haven't heard from. Visit your mom. Help the stranger. Give somebody a break. And here's one that's becoming increasingly difficult. Be kind to somebody you disagree with. None of that is going to get you on the evening news. Nobody's giving you a medal. There won't be a parade. But I think that's where most of the good in the world actually happens. Quietly. One person helping another person because it's the right thing to do. And maybe that's the lesson from those pilots. We spend so much time talking about what's wrong with people. We're divided. We're angry. We're selfish. We're dedicated and addicted to arguing with each other. Why do we do that? And then something happens. An airplane is in trouble. A house catches fire. Somebody collapses on the sidewalk. And suddenly, somebody runs toward the problem. It reminds you, look what we're capable of. There's still courage, there's still decency, there's still sacrifice, there's still good. So thank God for those heroes who do extraordinary things, but today maybe take it one step further. Don't just admire them, imitate them. You probably won't have to save an airplane today, but I promise you somewhere along the way, you're going to have an opportunity to make somebody's day a little easier, a little safer, a little less lonely, or a little better. Take that opportunity. Because the world doesn't just need heroes when everything goes wrong. It needs everyday heroes when everything seems normal. And every one of us is capable of being that kind of hero. All right, let's take a look at some of the headlines. Canton police are investigating another incident involving a child and a gun in their city. This time, a one-year-old is recovering from gunshot wounds. Marie Osborne is following the story and joins us. Good morning, Marie.
5: Hi there, Kevin. I'll update you on both of these stories. So we'll start with the incident from overnight. A one-year-old was shot while inside of a mobile home in Canton. Witnesses report hearing several shots fired. Around 1 a.m., a mobile home was damaged by multiple gunshots. The child was taken to the hospital where she is now listed in stable condition. This incident remains under investigation. It's not clear how or why this shooting took place inside this mobile home park. In another incident, we told you about this earlier in the week, both parents of a toddler who brought a loaded handgun to a Canton

0: daycare are expected in court today. Police say that child was found with the weapon inside of a backpack at Children's World Early Learning Center on Sheldon Road on Monday. Authorities have not released the parents' names yet, but they say the father is a police officer in a neighboring community. In response, the daycare is adding backpack checks and other safety measures. Nobody injured in that incident. And Kevin, we'll know a little bit later on this morning what the charges are and the identities of these two people.
1: Yeah, I'm trying to figure out how this happens. If you're a gun owner, you know the importance of locking your gun up, the safety issue. This story with the backpack got media attention all over. Everybody everywhere I talked to was talking about this. And then, you know, just a few days later, another incident where a child is able to get a gun. I'm not a gun owner, but I think if I were, I would have a safe. I'd have it locked up. I'd have a trigger lock. There's all of these different ways to keep your weapon safe. But it's a matter of doing it. So, I mean, it's a great responsibility to be a gun owner.
0: Well, and not only that, not only is there the issue of doing it, but this is the law now.
1: Sure.
0: I mean, we have safe storage laws now. And so we'll see what these charges are against these two parents. But you would think that these people, especially being a law enforcement officer, would know how to handle a firearm. We also know kids are pretty crafty, so you
1: and very curious.
0: Yeah, exactly.
1: Well, if you're a gun owner, just take a moment to go find out where it is and make sure it's secure. We all forget things, you know. It's human nature to forget things. This is too important of a thing to forget. Thanks, Marie.
0: Thank you.
1: A Tennessee death row inmate survived two doses of lethal injection drugs during a failed execution attempt, forcing officials to stop the procedure. The inmate remained alive after both doses were administered, raising immediate questions about what went wrong and whether the state's execution protocol was properly followed. The extraordinary incident is expected to prompt a review of the drugs, equipment, and procedures used during the attempted execution. The case could also generate new legal challenges over whether another attempt to execute the inmate would violate constitutional protections against cruel and unusual punishment. Tennessee officials now face questions about what happens next and whether the state will attempt the execution again. This was going to be the first female prisoner executed in decades in that state. Michigan lawmakers could take another run at temporary suspending the state gas tax as drivers continue dealing with high prices. The Michigan Senate returns to session Thursday, and House Speaker Matt Hall says the Republican-led House would vote on a gas tax holiday if the Senate sends over legislation. Senate Majority Leader Winnie Brink says questioned whether temporarily suspending the tax would guarantee that savings actually reach drivers at the pump. Now, Governor Gretchen Whitmer has also been involved in discussions over possible relief as lawmakers debate how to lower prices without creating other budget problems. The next move now belongs largely to the Senate, where lawmakers will decide whether a gas tax suspension advances. It's over 50 cents that we pay per gallon in taxes at the pump. So it's serious money and could have a serious impact as these prices remain historically high. Michiganders are returning fewer bottles and cans than they have in decades, with the state's redemption rate falling to 69.4% in 2025. That's down dramatically from an 88.7% return rate in 2019 and resulted in approximately $119.2 million in deposits going unclaimed, people just not taking the bottles back. Retailers say operating return machines cost them money, staffing, and valuable store space, leading some to advocate for dedicated redemption centers instead of the current policy. Consumer advocates and some lawmakers argue the 10-cent deposit remains an important incentive to recycle, while a bipartisan House package would establish clearer rules governing return hours and counter service. The debate now is whether Michigan should modernize its landmark bottle deposit system or whether changing it risks undoing decades of the progress of reducing litter. We'll talk about it at 9:35. We're going to take a quick break. When we come back, the University of Michigan, they're doing away with that plan to give freshmen pass or fail grades. It's All Talk. I'm Kevin Dietz.
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16: We have a couple of problems on the area roadways here on your Thursday morning commute. Pontiac Trail is closed in both directions between Mirror Lake Road and Old Orchard Trail. That's due to a police situation. You'll find a crash that has the center lane blocked. I-696 westbound after Mound Road. Construction has the right lane closed. 10 Mile Road westbound at Woodward Avenue. And you'll find roadwork has the roadway reduced to one lane, 12 Mile Road in both directions between Drake Road and Farmington Road. That's scheduled through mid-November. Now, WJR Weather First from the Weather Channel. Here's your forecast.
17: Damp pavement, but really don't see much of a flood risk or a severe weather risk. Not even mentioning thunderstorms, although I was thinking about it. But I'll leave them out. Scattered showers basically doing it right through this afternoon and this evening. I think there'll be some dry time, too, with a cloudy sky. Should make it to 75. Tonight, a few showers around upper 50s. Tomorrow, showers with the cold front coming in, tapering off probably just after lunchtime. Then some sunshine may break out, 65. Sunny Saturday, 65. Could get into the upper 60s and sunny on Sunday. Chilly nights, though, coming up with lows in the 40s. From the Weather Channel, Ray Staging, 760 WJR, where Michigan comes to talk.
14: The Spartans hit the road for a Big Ten showdown this weekend. This Saturday, Michigan State battles Wisconsin at Camp Randall Stadium. 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

0: Talk on a Thursday morning. I'm Kevin Deeds coming to you from the Golden Tower of the Fisher Building. The number is 1-800-859-0957. 1-800-859-0WJR. We're going to take your calls. We're going to read your texts coming up at 9:35. So pick up the phone and be a part of the show. The University of Michigan is putting the brakes on a controversial idea that would have changed how first semester freshman grades appear on transcripts. The pilot program was scheduled to begin in the fall of 27 in the College of Literature, Science, and Arts, U of M's largest school. Students would still get grades and feedback from professors, but first semester letter grades would essentially be covered on external transcripts and would not affect their GPA. Supporters say freshmen need time to adjust to the academic demands of college and should be encouraged to take challenging courses without worrying that one bad semester will follow them for years. Critics say, hold on, isn't learning to deal with pressure, failure, and consequences part of going to college? Joining us now is Sarah Hubbard, member of the University of Michigan Board of Regents. How are you?
1: I'm doing great, Kevin. Thanks for having me.
0: Yeah, I appreciate you coming back. We talked about this when it was first proposed, and if my memory's correct, you thought maybe we should take a closer look at it. Now that's what we're doing. What's changed?
1: Well, there was a lot of feedback from the community, both in Michigan and across the country, and a number of journalists provided some feedback publicly as well. And really, we looked at all of that and asked a lot of questions and just said, let's send this one back to the drawing board. And, you know, we have a new president starting in December and really felt that this was a big issue to just make a change on, you know, in the middle of summer while people were out on vacation and, presidential transition. And so the dean of LSNA, Literature, Science, and the Arts, I think wisely said, okay, we're going to take all this feedback back and we're going to talk to our advisors and we're going to see if we can rework this. And, you know, I don't know if they'll come out with something different or exactly what is going to happen to this in the future, but this is an issue, as we discussed before, this is an issue that never came before the Board of Regents. It's something that was developed by our academic community and by our dean. And I think they felt that it was something that was just important to pilot and test out on our students in what they felt was a very narrow way, and didn't anticipate the kind of feedback that they did get. And however, when I looked at it originally, I thought, well, wow, we're a university. We're not just any university. We're the University of Michigan. And what we do, something that I think is really fundamental to what we do, is give kids grades and let them know how well they're doing, where there's room for improvement, how they stack up against their peers. I think it's really important. And if our students have challenges being prepared for those classes or having mental health needs or having momentum towards graduation, those are all things we can address different ways. And just grade covering for me wasn't the way to do it.
0: Yeah, well, this is the kind of story that the internet refuses to be silent on. They must be heard. people could not wait to go to their social medias and post, what is going on at the University of Michigan? Are they soft on education? What is happening? Or the other side, these kids need a break. Other people are saying Michigan's coddling their students. And all of a sudden, everybody is talking about the University of Michigan. But when I look at this, I see pros and I see cons to this. I really do. And I think that maybe instead of just, this idea of pass fail, maybe you look deeper at this and you say, how do we address the concerns that this is trying to help? But at the same time, not, have people thinking that the University of Michigan is gone soft on education.
1: Yeah, and I think after we last spoke, I found out that we actually have a pretty generous pass-fail policy in LSNA. I'm told that up to 10 classes can be taken by a student pass-fail over the course of their time at the university. So we have some options if students do need to pursue these kinds of strategies. And also another piece that came, to light related to this is they felt that this would give students a chance to try harder classes or different classes or explore things without concerns about, having black marks on their transcript. Well, here again, okay, if I'm a freshman and I want to, take thermodynamics or something, I don't know why you would want to do that, but I wanted to do that.
0: That's fun.
1: take a pass fail. Let's see how it goes. Roll the dice. I know how I would do in that, but certainly a lot of talented young people out there might want to explore the laws of physics more deeply. So we have in place a number of strategies and tactics where students can have flexibility if that's really their desire. And this issue that kept coming up about student mental health, you know, I want to help those students that need help. But students don't only have mental health problems in the first semester either.
0: Right.
1: What if they have mental health problems? You know, a parent dies, something tragic happens in their life, something happens in their second semester, in their second year. We have programs for them, and we want to help them, and we want to do everything we can to help them. So none of it really was making sense to me, and I think you're right about how the internet never sleeps. It wasn't making sense to them either, and I don't make my decisions based on feedback generally from the internet, but on the other hand, there's a lot of really smart people out there that were opining on this, and you know, really smart thought leaders across the country that I look to for you know, some kind of guidance, or certainly respect their opinion. And I wasn't seeing really people running to the defense of this idea either, except that for the group of academics internal to the university who developed it. And I think they were quite surprised by the feedback too.
0: Yeah, the feedback, and some of it seemed unfair to me. You know, some of this, you know, the value of the Michigan degree is going to go down because of this. I don't think that's true at all. Taking a pass-fail class in your first semester hardly is going to devalue the value of a Michigan degree. But I do think that, you know, sometimes in a big university, a big place, someone comes up with an idea and they move forward with it. And maybe it just needs to be, you know, worked out a little bit more, walked through a little bit more before it's implemented.
1: Yeah, a public vetting really does go a long way. And we're a public university, and we are scrutinized by the public every day. Everything we do, we have a number of very high-profile engagements with the public going on right now in different ways, and different things we're building, different things we're discussing. And, you know, this one had its chance, and the public didn't really love it. But I think what it did surface is that there are ideas that are coming out. You know, people who want to do pilot projects, people who want to test things out at the university, people who want to try new things. And I think that's really good. Like, we want to encourage people to have new ideas and try new things. We just need a, you know, our process in this case wasn't quite as robust as it needs to be. And I think we have all learned something from that.
0: And it's just on pause for now. It's not completely dead and it's not greenlit. It's just on pause until we take a deeper look.
1: Yeah, we'll see what they come back with. We'll see what the new president wants to do. You know, I mean, I hope that they do come up with some alternatives on how to address the things that they were trying to address,
0: right,
1: like mental health and like tutoring, that kind of thing.
0: Sarah Hubbard, University of Michigan Board of Regents, thank you so much. We really appreciate your time.
1: My pleasure. Anytime.
0: All right. Michigan, changing its mind, putting that idea on pause for now. We'll take your calls. 1-800-859-0WJR. It's All Talk. I'm Kevin Dietz.
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6: Fox News, I'm Angelo Bavaro. New details after passengers on board a flight to Israel helped stop an apparent hijacking attempt.
7: We know after the co-pilot stabbed the captain of the flight, the jet plummeted more than 14,000 feet. The injured pilot had the wherewithal to open the cockpit door. That's when the passengers jumped into action, making their way into the cockpit, subduing the pilot who was attempting to crash the jet.
6: Fox's Trey Yingst. President Trump turning on midterm mode in Texas.
8: The president kicking off his 32-day blitz in the Lone Star State. He's heading to the Peterbilt Motors factory in Denton today, where he'll be highlighting what he argues is a manufacturing boom.
6: Fox's Jackie Heinrich. Elon Musk taking on a new role in the Trump administration, this time helping the Pentagon select weapons and tech for troops. 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
10: We have multiple problems on the area roadways here on your Thursday morning commute. Pontiac Trail is closed in both directions between Mirror Lake Road and Old Orchard Trail. That's due to a police situation. You'll find a crash at the center lane blocked. I-696 westbound after Mound Road. We have a vehicle fire that's blocking the right lane. I-94 eastbound at Rossinville Road. Construction has your right lane closed. 10 Mile Road westbound at Woodward Avenue. And construction has the roadway reduced to one lane. 12 Mile Road in both directions between Drake Road and Farmington Road. Now WJR weather first from the Weather Channel. Showers early, then cloudy skies this afternoon with a high of 74 degrees, cloudy with periods of rain overnight with a low of 57, partly cloudy skies and cooler for the day on Friday and a high of 64. I'm Jason Fissler for WJR Traffic and Weather First.
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0: And it is 9:35. That means it is your turn to talk. 1-800-859-0957. 1-800-859-0WJR. Pick up the phone. Be a part of the conversation. We're talking about a lot already this morning. University of Michigan, they're dropping the pass-fail, or they're at least putting it on pause. Kids who came to U of M in their first semester were going to get a pass or fail. They said it would encourage kids to take harder classes and not have to worry about getting a bad grade that could mess up their GPA for the rest of their career. But man, the internet went crazy saying Michigan is coddling these kids. I thought Michigan was supposed to be a great educational institution. Now they're going to be a pass-fail institution. We talked with Sarah Hubbard, University of Michigan Board of Regents. She's not a big fan of this idea. She thinks there's better ways to address the concerns of students' mental health and taking more rigorous classes. For now, that's on pause. This story in Tennessee, they were going to put a woman to death for the first time in decades in the state of Tennessee. And yesterday was the day they gave her a lethal injection. It didn't work. They gave her another lethal injection. It didn't work. How in the world do you take on the responsibility of saying we're going to put somebody to death for their crimes and then you're not able to do it? In this day and age, that is unbelievable to me. Bottle returns. We're not doing it in Michigan. People aren't taking their bottles back. They're paying the 10 cents or the 5 cents at the store. And instead of bringing the bottles back to get that money back, they're just throwing the bottles and cans away. It's not worth it for 5 or 10 cents for them to separate the bottles, go to the store, get their hands all sticky, and then get their little receipt for 80 cents or $8 or whatever it ends up being. So should we continue on this, or should we find another way to do this? If we got rid of it, would suddenly our roads be full of litter? The bottle return, it isn't working anymore. And the grocery stores hate it. It's messy. It's dirty. It brings filth into their store. It takes up space that they could use for other things. And then the gas tax. What do you think about the gas tax? Do we need a holiday? There are a lot of states out there that have stopped the state tax for gasoline. In some states, that's 20 cents. In some states, that's 30 cents. Michigan is among the highest for gas tax. But we don't have a holiday. We say we need that money for roads. But the pressure is being put on in Lansing. 1-800-859-0957. 1-800-859-0WJR. Let's go to Brian in Rochester Hills. Brian, welcome to All Talk.
13: Regarding the gas tax, I believe when Whitmer raised it after COVID, that tax was based on $2-something per gallon. And now that we're, double that, I think we're making double the money in taxes and just making bank on it right now. So we could use a little reprieve.
0: Yeah, I think so. I mean, it's high. I know when you combine the state and the federal, the gas tax in Michigan, we're paying, when you go to the pump, you're paying over 50 cents for every single gallon. That's, 10 gallons, that's $5. 20 gallons, that's $10. So it's a real amount of money. It would make a big difference. And they can always bring it back after, the gas prices fall. I think that's the intention of other states. But yeah, I think it's going to bring attention to the gas tax. And what are we doing with that money? Are we really, do we have the best roads in the country? Does it match having the highest gas tax in Michigan? Or are we just addicted to taxes in this state? And we'll find a way to spend it. Just tax us everywhere we can. Appreciate it, Brian. I'll look up those numbers, find out exactly what Michigan is at. Let's go to Pat in Richmond. Pat, welcome to All Talk.
14: Hey, Kevin. I wanted to mention, I'm so glad U of M reversed their pass-fail policy. And I disagree with you. I do think it diminishes the stature of a graduate from University of Michigan. Nowadays, we have such great inflation that's taking place in the expansion of curriculum in the university where people are getting degrees that are not marketable. And this was just one more self-inflicted wound. And furthermore, I like what that lady said about maybe giving 4 years is a while to go to college, and things can happen. You have deaths in the family. Give someone maybe two ace in the holes where they can use their, hey, this is I want to pull up my pass-fail card on this class. And that might be a better way to do it. But just carte blanche, having all the freshmen the first year have to be, you know, the pass-fail thing, it doesn't do justice to the ones who earn A's and the ones who are slackers and get C's. You can't tell if they have command of the material.
0: And yeah, I'm against it, Pat. I think you remember from when we first talked about this, I thought it was ridiculous that Michigan would have this. I just think in the big picture of a four-year degree, if somebody had one semester where they had a pass-fail in one area of classes, I really don't think that I would say, oh, you went to Michigan, that must have been easy, personally. Now, the perception, I get it. It puts that perception out there. What's the other thing you wanted to mention?
14: Well, now I say with the Tennessee lady, with what we know about fentanyl, I mean, so deadly, why can't you give her fentanyl? I mean, why? I don't understand where you'd have where you couldn't give someone something that could not put him to death. I don't understand.
0: I cannot get over this Tennessee story. You know, regardless of how you feel about the death penalty, or if you're for it or against it, you ought to be able to guarantee that when you're going to put someone to death, that you actually put them to death. You know, in Georgia, they use the electric chair. You got to give it enough electricity to kill the person if that's what you're going to do. And in a lethal injection, it doesn't seem like it should be that hard. You're trying to kill the person. I would say a stronger dose rather than less of a dose. I don't know what the humanity of it all is, but I think that a lot of people are going to be talking about this Tennessee case over the next couple of weeks and months,
14: yeah. And
0: we're going to hear a lot more about it. Appreciate it, Pat. Thanks for listening. So the state motor fuel tax is 52.4 cents. That's just the state tax in Michigan, 52.4. And then the federal motor tax is 18.4 on top of that. So the total combined tax is 70.8 cents per gallon. So $7 for a 10-gallon tank, $14 for a 20-gallon tank. Now, I remember when we talked about a gas holiday tax before, we talked to Debbie Dingell. She said it was extremely difficult to get the federal tax to go away, and I think it required a supermajority of votes or something like that. I don't remember exactly why she said that. Putting a pause on the federal tax was very difficult, but she said that state to state, it's not hard at all. The governor can decide to do it. The legislature can decide to do it. And at 52.4 cents in the state of Michigan, that is a really big number. And I think, we could use the relief. And you could say, if you want the relief, just tell the president to stop being at war in Iran and open the Straits of Hormuz, and the gas prices will come down more than 50 cents right there. But that hasn't happened, and we've been waiting a long time, and everyday people are suffering. And at some point, the state's got to step in and look out for their people. Let's go to Chris in Cadillac. Chris, what's going on?
15: Hey, good morning, Kevin. So I think on this botched execution, I think it was an inside job, intentionally botched. I've been online this morning and last night and over the last couple of days, and the same people that were fawning over the Clancy trial are also over this one trying to save her, saying, you know, she's a hero.
0: I have not heard that. I do know, look, people have different feelings, whether it's right or wrong, when a woman is put to death versus a man put to death, even when a woman is charged with murder and a man is charged with murder. But that is not the way justice is supposed to work. I don't know. So you think that perhaps the people who did the injections changed the doses so that the public would have an opportunity to save this woman?
15: I think it's absolutely possible, but what I'm reading with the people fawning over her, I think it's absolutely possible.
0: Yeah, it's really early on, but I can't. There's a lot to think about. We'll look into this story. I promise you, Chris. Thanks.
15: Thanks,
0: we have to take a quick break. It's All Talk. I'm Kevin Dietz.
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10: We have multiple problems on the area roadways here on your Thursday morning commute. Pontiac Trail closed in both directions between Mirror Lake Drive and Old Orchard Trail. That's due to a police situation. You'll find a crash has the center lane blocked. I-696 westbound after Mound Road. A vehicle fire blocks the right lane. I-94 eastbound at Rossinville Road. You'll find construction has the right lane closed. 10 Mile Road westbound at Woodward Avenue. And roadwork has the roadway reduced to one lane. 12 Mile Road in both directions between Drake Road and Farmington Road. Now, WJR weather first from the Weather Channel. Here's your forecast.
28: Certainly not a washout by any means as we'll get around to showers come through. And then there'll actually be a pretty good break midday to early to mid-afternoon. But more showers will be back. A lot of clouds and about 75. So the showers do come in rounds. Showers will be into early tonight. And even overnight, we could see a few upper 50s. That's still a threat with the cold front coming in of some scattered showers tomorrow. Early afternoon, then sunshine and cooler up near 65. And a sunny weekend, great weekend coming up for outdoor plans. Mid-upper 60s during the day and 40s at night. From the Weather Channel, I'm meteorologist Ray Stajic on 760 WJR, where Michigan comes to talk.
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0: It's All Talk. I'm Kevin Deeds, coming to you from the Golden Tower of the Fisher Building. When I saw this story, I said, we're doing it. We're doing it. Detroit gets to host some extraordinary Americans this week. From September 30th through October 3rd, the Congressional Medal of Honor Society Convention is being held in Michigan for the first time in its history. The Medal of Honor is our nation's highest recognition for military valor, and fewer than 3,600 service members have received it since the medal was established during the Civil War. The nation's living recipients are coming to Detroit, not simply to be honored, but to spend time with students and veterans, dedicate a permanent monument at Spirit of Detroit Plaza, and participate in the Patriot Awards Gala. Why do I love this story so much? Because Detroit kids are going to get a chance to sit down with people who have demonstrated extraordinary courage in service. We talk about heroes all the time. This week, some of America's real heroes are right here in Detroit. Joining us now is Rocky Roshkovsky, retired Lieutenant Colonel for the U.S. Army. Good morning. How are you?
2: Hey, good morning, Kevin. Great to be on with you this morning, especially about this topic.
0: I think it's fabulous. I'm a little surprised. It's the first time it's in Michigan. I'm glad it's here. Tell us about it.
2: Yeah, it's the first time it's in Michigan. I'm not on the host. I'm part of the host committee because my wife and I have donated to the organization, but the individuals that are coming together, civilians and political leaders from both parties and individuals from across Michigan, have come together to host this convention. And you're absolutely right. This is the first time ever in the history of the Medal of Honor that the convention of these great men that have earned the highest award that our nation devotes to men, and soon I'm sure there will be a woman, men and women that have given their all, that have gone above and beyond valor, beyond any type of activity against a foreign enemy that put their life at risk. So to earn the Medal of Honor, you have to put your life at risk. It has to be above and beyond the call of duty and has to be an extreme amount of valor. You know, we've heard of men and women that have earned the Bronze Star Medal, the Silver Star Medal, but the Congressional Medal of Honor is the top. And we have, if I'm not mistaken, I think only 65 living or 63 living members currently. And out of those 63 members, they have an annual convention every year. And next year it's going to be in Birmingham, Alabama. And last year it was in Nashville, Tennessee. This year it's in Detroit. And we're blessed with having 23 Medal of Honor awardees, recipients attending this year's convention. Yeah, the convention starts today, ends tomorrow night.
0: Fewer than 3,600 people received the Medal of Honor since 1861. Give us a little perspective. How rare is this group? Only 63 still living.
2: Like I said, it's extremely rare. You've said the numbers, and people should understand, over the millions of individuals that have served our nation in uniform, in combat, to have just 3,000 in the history of the Medal of Honor is a huge, huge number. When you talk about the Silver Star or the Bronze Star, there's the Bronze Star Medal has about 20,000 that have been awarded that since the military's awarding of the Bronze Star. The Silver Star, again, for valor, the numbers are much less, but the Congressional Medal of Honor, the Medal of Honor, has been reserved to be the highest award. And it, by the way, again, and I have to stress this, it has to be during some type of combat activity or actions against an enemy, and has to show extreme valor and putting your life at risk. So these are individuals that completely said, you know, forget about everything I have, and I'm willing to give what I have, my life, for my brother, and sacrificed their own life to serve and to defend not just our nation, but the men and women that they served with.
0: Yeah,
2: you know, you read some of, by the way, Kevin, you read some of these stories about men that have just been multiple wounds from grenades and bullet fragments and everything else, and still charged a hill and then aided their men that were on the battlefield that were injured and still continued to take on the enemy at their own risk and peril. These are just incredible men.
0: That gives me goosebumps just listening to you talk about it. I can't even imagine more than 20 of these people being in the same room. What is that like when recipients get together? There must be some sort of bond among them that, I don't know, that I or most of us can't really completely understand.
2: You know, there's a great series called The Band of Brothers, Kevin, that HBO put out. And if anybody has the opportunity, I highly suggest that. And or watching HBO's recent The Legacy of the Band of Brothers. In there, they talk about their service. And it serving in combat, serving in battle, or serving far away from your home, the men and women to your left and right become your family. And you're right, that bond carries through. Because, for example, in the Army, we spend a year overseas in combat tours. So when you're spending a year overseas, you're becoming that person's family. You're sharing stories and you're sharing experiences and you're taking care of each other. And that's the key. You take care of each other and you watch over each other. No matter what your rank is, no matter who you are, no matter how old you are, that bond between those men in that room today will be unbelievable. And that bond is, remember, these are men that have not only seen incredible things, gone through incredible things, and had to do incredible things that we wouldn't ask anyone to do.
0: And at the same time, they don't consider themselves heroes. When you talk to them about where does that courage come from, they say, we just did what we had to do. And it's amazing. And the fact that there's going to be a permanent monument dedicated at the Spirit of Detroit Plaza, I just think that's fabulous.
2: Yeah, and hats off to the Detroit Foundation, as well as all the host committee members from Governor Snyder on down to our chair, Rush Sombart, who are participating in this event and making this event possible in Detroit.
0: All right, Rocky Rushkowski, retired Lieutenant Colonel for the U.S. Army. It starts today, wraps up tomorrow night?
2: Yes, absolutely. And tonight is the big gala, and so I'll be there, and it will be an incredible opportunity for all of us to share stories.
0: I can't wait to hear them. Thanks so much, Rocky. Really appreciate you taking some time with us today.
2: Thanks, all right, Kevin. Have a great day.
0: When we come back, we are going to cover the headlines, the big stories making news at this hour. And then at 10:18, we're going to talk with Andy Arena about that plane diverting to Saudi Arabia for an emergency landing, the stabbing in the air. What in the world was that all about? We'll get into it. It's All Talk. I'm Kevin Dietz.
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0: Why did he attack his co-pilot and try to crash the plane? I'm Dave Anthony, Fox News. That is the big question the day after in Israel.
12: It looks like he had been radicalized. I think it's too early to say whether he had any connections with Iran or with anyone else.
0: Prime Minister Benjamin Netanyahu also tells Fox the captain who was stabbed is a hero for opening the cockpit door despite being wounded and covered in blood as the plane started plunging, letting passengers see what happened, and they came to his rescue, subdued the attackers, stabilized the plane, and allowed off-duty pilots to safely land it in Saudi Arabia.
12: These guys are regular civilians, and they did a job. I'm not sure that my team could have done any better. I'm not sure they could have done what they did. They're superheroes, and they saved the day.
0: The injured pilot is stable after surgery. We're still waiting for an update on the condition of a convicted murderer in Tennessee, hospitalized after surviving an execution last night.
13: Krista Pike was supposed to be killed, the first woman to be executed in Tennessee in more than 200 years. She was given initially a lethal dose of pentobarbital. The curtains were drawn, and she was heard to say her arm was burning. It felt like her arm was going to burst. They gave her a second dose of the lethal drug. That's all they have. That's all they're allowed to give. And she complained more about that and was heard about an hour later snoring.
0: Fox's Steve Harrigan. A search at sea continues near the California coast for a patient on a medevac flight missing after the helicopter crashed after taking off from Catalina Island. Two others were killed, two more wounded. President Trump will go to Texas, then hold a rally in Oklahoma tonight, campaigning for Republicans in their push to keep control of Congress.
14: All I want to do is make speeches and go to states and fight for Republicans and fight for common sense.
0: A Fox News poll gives a progressive Democrat in Michigan a slight edge in a close Senate race. Abdul Al-Sayed leads Republican Mike Rogers by 1 point among likely voters. 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
10: We have multiple problems on the area roadways here on your Thursday morning commute. Pontiac Trail closed in both directions between Mirror Lake Drive and Old Orchard Trail. That's due to a police situation. You'll find a crash has the center lane blocked. I-696 westbound after Mound Road. A vehicle fire blocks your right lane. I-94 eastbound at Rossinville Road and 10 Mile Road. That's closed in both directions due to construction between Middle Belt Road and Inkster Road. Now WJR weather first from the Weather Channel. Showers early, then cloudy skies this afternoon with a high of 74 degrees, cloudy with periods of rain overnight, a low of 57, partly cloudy skies and cooler for the day on Friday, and a high of 64. I'm Jason Fissler for WJR Traffic and Weather First.
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1: I thought of this Tennessee execution story. The government, they should get one chance. I understand the other side. Someone is on death row because a jury convicted them of a horrific crime. There's a victim. There's a family that may have waited years, decades for justice. And I'm not suggesting we forget any of that. But the death penalty gives government the most extraordinary power imaginable, the power to intentionally take a human life. And if we're going to give the government that power, then I think we have every right to demand extraordinary competence in carrying it out. You don't get to experiment. You don't get to improvise. You don't get to keep trying until eventually you get it right. Think about what happened here. This woman, Krista Pike, strapped down. She knows she's about to die. The drugs are administered into her arm, and she survives. According to reports, she says, my arm feels like it's going to burn. It's going to burst. It's burning very badly. And according to the report, they administer another dose. And she survives again. They wait and wait and wait, and all of a sudden they hear snoring. And she's still alive. They're only allowed to give two injections. That's the law in the state of Tennessee. Or maybe it's a federal law. Maybe it's both. I don't know. But at some point, this stops being about whether you support or oppose the death penalty. It becomes a question of what we're willing to allow our government to do in our name. I feel like the government should get one chance. If the execution fails, you don't set her free. You don't erase the conviction. You don't pretend the crime never happened. She goes back to prison, and she stays there for the rest of her life. Life without parole. Because there's a difference between justice and vengeance. And I don't think I want to live in a country where we strap somebody down over and over again and say, well, it didn't work the first time. Let's try it again. If we're going to give government the power to take life, then the government better get it right the first time. And if it can't, I don't think it should get a second chance. I don't know what's going to happen in this case, but there's going to be a lot of discussion about it, a lot of talk about what happens in this Krista Pike case. She was going to be the first woman put to death in 200 years in the state of Tennessee, but she survived two lethal injections. Israeli Prime Minister Benjamin Netanyahu says a pilot aboard Fly Dubai flight from the United Arab Emirates stabbed another pilot and apparently attempted to crash the passenger jet.
2: On a flight from Dubai to Israel, as they were approaching Israel, there was an attack by one of the pilots against the other pilot. Apparently he stabbed him or he hit him with an axe. He was bleeding profusely. The plane began to go out of control and began a nosedive. The pilot who was there, who was an Indian pilot, with he's very badly wounded. He's fighting, I think, for his life right now. But in an act of unbelievable courage, he managed to unlock the door to the cockpit, and an Israeli citizen, passenger, who had rushed from row 16, he rushed to the cabin, but as the plane was swerving, he was knocked to his feet. He had knocked off his feet in the place where the stewardesses are, or the stewards are, and he managed in a moment of where the plane somehow had stopped, momentarily maybe hit an air bump or something. He managed to enter the cockpit. He saw the attacker, not in the instruments, the other pilot, the attacking pilot, trying to jam the instruments. He grabbed him from behind, pulled him back, got into the pilot's seat, pulled the stick back, okay? And two others, an Israeli and another passenger, came in, or one of the air crews, corralled the attacker, and then the reserve crew that was sitting with the passengers came in and managed to stabilize the plane.

0: What an unbelievable story. Officials say the motive remains unknown and is subject to a formal investigation. The incident comes just days before Israel marks the anniversary of October 7, 23 Hamas attack, with Israel officials warning of heightened security threats. One thing's for sure, we had some real heroes on the plane. President Trump talking about that.
1: An Israeli plumber never flew a plane, was rarely in planes, very rarely flew. An Israeli plumber saw what was happening and strong. You know, when you lift pipe all day, you're strong. And he saw what was going on. He heard the screaming. He was toward the front where you had security in the back. You know, you had security and you had another flight crew, but they didn't have time. The plane was going sharply down at an unbelievable angle, so sharp that the rudder ripped off the back of the plane. The plane wasn't designed to go at a speed anywhere near that. And so it was well beyond its limits. And he ripped, with the G-forces as they were, he ripped this guy out of the seat, threw him back, the crowd got him, the passengers got him.
2: I spoke earlier today with President Trump, who really was appreciative of this. And he said, you know, when a plane is nosediving, the passengers, including 30 children, are already saying their prayers. They know they're gone from this world. And this young man just acts with incredible heroism and saves the day, along with the Indian pilot who was there and the others who came to help. But without his courage, we'd have faced a disaster of unbelievable proportion.
0: Just an incredible story. We're going to get into it with Andy Arena, executive director of the Detroit Crime Commission, former boss of the Detroit FBI, at 10:18. So you want to stick with us for that interview. In other news, Detroit is expanding a free rideshare program to four high schools in an effort to reduce chronic absenteeism. $500,000 in American Rescue Plan funding was allocated to provide rides for students who face long or complicated commutes to school. Officials say participating students were selected using absenteeism data and input from school leaders, including some students who live on one side of Detroit but attend on the other. Supporters say transportation can be a significant obstacle to attendance, while critics of similar programs question their cost and whether providing rides addresses the underlying cause of absenteeism. Superintendent Nicolo Vitti is also urging students to attend school on October 7th. That is the official count day, which determines approximately $10,300 in state funding per student that shows up on that day. Michigan's Cannabis Regulatory Agency has revoked 20 medical marijuana grow licenses connected to Claire-based GP Holdings doing business as Millie Montana Industries, and also imposed a $2 million fine. State regulators say packages transferred as marijuana flower included samples with no THC that instead resembled dirt and mulch. Investigators also documented allegations involving inaccurate manifest, untagged marijuana, improper storage, surveillance problems, and failures involving the state's tracking system. The company stipulated during an administrative proceeding that factual allegations in the CRA complaint were true and constituted violations of state law or rules. Regulators say the conduct undermines the integrity of Michigan's regulated marijuana market. We're going to take a quick break. When we come back, we're going to talk more about that crazy air crisis. It's All Talk. I'm Kevin Deese.
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9: We have multiple problems on the area roadways here on your Thursday morning commute. Pontiac Trail is still closed in both directions between Mirror Lake Drive and Old Orchard Trail. That's due to a police situation. You'll find a vehicle fire blocking the right lane, I-94 eastbound at Rossinville Road. 10 Mile Road, that's closed in both directions due to road work between Middle Belt Road and Inkster Road. And you'll find construction has the two right lanes closed. 8 Mile Road westbound between Evergreen Road and Lasser Road. Now, WJR Weather First from the Weather Channel. Here's your forecast.
10: Few rounds of showers continuing to push on through here through early afternoon tomorrow. Trough coming in first. A little bit of a tropical connection from the east pack with some of this moisture. Scattered showers around this afternoon through this evening. 75 today, and still more showers around tonight, dropping to 57. Tomorrow, showers through about midday or early afternoon. If the front gets through, we may actually get some clearing behind it and some cooler weather tomorrow. 65. Sunny weekend, mid to upper 60s during the day, and some low mid 40s at night. From the Weather Channel, I'm meteorologist Ray Stajicon, 760 WJR, where Michigan comes to talk.
11: Kind of Friday on JR Morning, President Donald Trump has proposed an AI constitution. What does that mean? What would it do? We'll talk about it. 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
0: It's All Talk on a Thursday morning. I'm Kevin Dietz coming to you from the Golden Tower of the Fisher Building. The number is 1-800-859-0957, 1-800-859-0WJR. Give us a call. Give us a text. We're going to take your calls and read your text coming up at 10:35. So pick up the phone and be a part of the show. Wow, an unbelievable, frightening situation aboard Fly Dubai. this flight headed for Israel, and one that could have become so much worse. This flight was forced to make an emergency landing in Saudi Arabia after a serious disturbance involving the pilots. Reports say the aircraft suddenly descended thousands of feet, circled near the Jordanian border, and ultimately landed safely in Saudi Arabia. This is Prime Minister Benjamin Netanyahu.
2: On a flight from Dubai to Israel, as they were approaching Israel, there was an attack by one of the pilots against the other pilot. Apparently he stabbed him or he hit him with an axe. He was bleeding profusely. The plane began to go out of control and began a nosedive. The pilot who was there, who was an Indian pilot, with he's very badly wounded. He's fighting, I think, for his life right now. But in an act of unbelievable courage, he managed to unlock the door to the cockpit. And an Israeli citizen, passenger, who had rushed from row 16, he rushed to the cabin, but as the plane was swerving, he was knocked to his feet. He had knocked off his feet in the place where the stewardesses are, or the stewards are. And he managed in a moment of where the plane somehow had stopped, didn't really stop, but momentarily maybe hit an air bump or something. He managed to enter the cockpit. He saw the attacker, not in the instruments, the other pilot, the attacking pilot, trying to jam the instruments. He grabbed him from behind, pulled him back, got into the pilot's seat, pulled the stick back, okay, and two others, an Israeli and another passenger, came in, or one of the air crews, corralled the attacker. And then the reserve crew that was sitting with the passengers came in and managed to stabilize the plane.
0: Absolutely unbelievable story. Joining us now, Andy Arena, executive director of the Detroit Crime Commission and a former special agent in charge of the FBI's Detroit division. Good morning, Andy. How are you?
12: Good morning, Kevin.
0: Wow. I just, the more that comes out, the more I can't believe that these people safely made it to the ground. What do you think was going on from law enforcement or military standpoint when somebody realized that this plane was in distress?
12: Well, my first reaction was kind of the same as yours. Was wow. I mean, it's just an unbelievable story. You know, we've had situations like this in the past. We've had some suicide attempts by pilots, the Air Egypt flight 900 several years ago, the Air Seek flight. There was a German flight that actually crashed in Europe several years ago. So we this is not something new, but it's certainly not something normal. I think this happened so quickly. I think it was just basically the actions of the crew, of the passengers to, you know, I don't think law enforcement or the military really even had time to react. Now, obviously, now they're going to be reacting, right? They're going to be trying to figure out who this guy is and, what really caused him to do this. But, I mean, just wow, as you said.
0: Yeah, I think of a scare in the air, and I think of somebody sitting next to me on the plane. I don't think of the pilots as potentially being the problem. And I know they have a lot of investigating to do. But the first thing I thought was, How could somebody attack a pilot? How could they get into the cockpit after 9/11? Everything that was done to protect the cockpit. But if the problem is inside the cockpit, then what?
12: Yeah, so, you know, you and I talk about this all the time, Kevin. Every time there's an act of terrorism, right? The terrorists are always trying to stay one step ahead of us. We go back to September 11, 2001. None of us would have thought that anybody would take a perfectly good airplane filled with innocent people and use it as a weapon, right? But that certainly changed the way we look at things. But the bad guys are always trying to stay one step ahead of us. So, you know, if this turns out to be an act of terrorism-led, then, you know, are they now targeting pilots, right? Are they now trying to convert, radicalize, and operationalize pilots? That's a whole different, it's a whole different scenario, Kev.
0: Yeah, it's terrifying. And I think about that because how long, you know, how long do they plan something like this? And I don't know. We'll see if this is a mental breakdown. I know some officials have said it appears to be somebody who's radicalized. So maybe they've already gotten into their computers and they're already down that road. Assuming it is, but even if it's not, it's now something we have to think about. Is that something that somebody goes and becomes a pilot so that one day they can do this, like a sleeper cell kind of thing? Or is this finding pilots out there and trying to get engaged with them online and try and radicalize them? Or maybe it's both.
12: Yeah, so, you know, I think that obviously that was the whole 9/11 plot, right, was to get these guys into flight school to teach them how to fly planes. Not to actually become, you know, certified licensed pilots, but to be able to take over, physically take over a plane and crash it. So, you know, there was that. But, I mean, this, if this is what it looks like it might be, then, you know, is this an attempt to radicalize sitting pilots? Look, I'm certainly not an expert on aviation. I know a lot of pilots, and I know what they go through to become a certified licensed pilot, right? And there's certainly a lot of background psychological testing. I'm sure there's continued psychological testing. And listen, nobody does it better than the Israelis, right? So I'm sure they're going to be going back and looking at this too. I mean, they don't allow flights into their country from countries that don't have diplomatic ties with them, right? So I think what that means is they've got pretty good relations with the intelligence communities in those other countries. So, you know, they're exchanging intelligence. So they're going to be looking at how did this happen? How did this slip through?
0: I was literally online yesterday and saw this, I don't know if it was a TikTok or what it was, but it was talking about how the pilot and co-pilot have different meals just in case there's food poisoning so that both of them don't get sick from eating the same meal. I said, oh, that's so clever. That way there's always somebody there to land the plane. And then the very same day, a pilot is attacking the co-pilot with an axe or a knife. I'm like, what in the world is going on? What does it take to become a pilot? What kind of background checks are there? Is this something that could be caught in advance, or is this something we just have to bring people in routinely and see where they're at and how they're doing?
12: Well, you know, I think I only speak to the United States, and I'm certainly not an expert on the airline industry, but, you know, from my knowledge, my time in the FBI and the pilots I know, you know, you don't just sign up to be a pilot. I mean, there's a lot of training, a lot of background, like psychological testing, and I'm sure they do continued testing. I mean, that's the thing, is like you could be here one day and over, you know, far to the right the next day, right? It's people change, the world changes us. So, you know, I think it's going to be that continued testing, continuing to do backgrounds and psychological testing to make sure that these people are not radicalized. But, you know, Kevin, the same thing about the meals. I didn't know that till you remember the underwear bomber here,
0: right,
12: in Detroit. We had 2 days later, we had a similar situation. And when we boarded the plane, it ended up being all passengers ate the fish, got sick. So that's you don't ever eat fish on a plane, right? But that's the thing I learned that day was, you know, hey, no, the flight crew all do eat different meals to make sure that if there's a bad meal, they don't all go down at the same time.
0: We only got about a minute left, but what are investigators doing today?
12: So with this guy, I mean, right now they're, you know, obviously I'm sure they're way down the road on this. They're looking at, you know, what caused this, and are there other people out there? So, you know, who are his contacts? Who has he been in contact with, either physically or online? I'm sure online is going to be a lot of it. So, is this guy radicalized in person? Is this a one-off? You know, who's behind this, and are there other people out there? So I'm sure they're pretty far down the road already.
0: All right, we'll continue to follow this. Andy Arena, Executive Director of the Detroit Crime Commission, former Special Agent in charge of the FBI's Detroit Division. Thank you so much.
12: Thank you, Captain.
0: Yeah, Andy Arena, I remember out there Christmas when the underwear bomber tried to crash a plane here in Detroit, fully loaded plane, Christmas Day, by lighting himself on fire. It was unsuccessful, and that was another amazing day where heroes tried to put out that fire from the so-called underwear bomber. A lot of heroes out there. Thank goodness for heroes. Quick break. It's All Talk. I'm Kevin Dietz.
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19: Fox News, I'm CJ Papa. The investigation underway into the pilot who tried to crash a Fly Dubai flight traveling from Saudi Arabia to Israel. Israeli Prime Minister Benjamin Netanyahu telling Fox and Friends,
2: "It looks like he had been radicalized."
19: Adding,
2: "It's too early to say whether he had any connections with Iran or with anyone else."
19: Heroes on the plane stepped in to subdue the co-pilot after he stabbed the other pilot mid-flight. The Tennessee Department of Corrections says it followed the state's execution protocol, but it did not result in the death of a convicted killer.
20: We don't know about her condition. Krista Pike was supposed to be killed, the first woman to be executed in Tennessee in more than 200 years.
19: That is Fox's Steve Harrigan reporting in Atlanta. Pike was 18 when she killed 19-year-old Colleen Slemmer more than 30 years ago. 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
9: 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I-94 eastbound at Rossinville Road. That vehicle fire has cleared. Pontiac Trail, though, in both directions between Mirror Lake Road and Old Orchard Trail. That's still closed due to a police situation. You'll find debris on the roadway blocking the right lane. I-75 southbound at Ford Street, and construction has the two right lanes closed. 8 Mile Road westbound between Evergreen and Losser Road. Now, WJR weather first from the Weather Channel. Showers early, then cloudy skies this afternoon with a high of 74 degrees. Cloudy with periods of rain overnight, low of 57. Partly cloudy skies and cooler for the day on Friday with a high of 64. I'm Jason Fissler for WJR traffic and weather first.
22: 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Chris Alberta here at Principium. 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
0: And here's your chance to win a luxury tropical vacation for your family. 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Of course, do not do this while you're driving. 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All right, it's 10:36. That means it is your turn to talk. 1-800-859-0957. 1-800-859-0WJR. Give us a call. Give us a text. Be a part of this conversation. The story in Tennessee is disturbing. No matter where you stand on the death penalty, a Tennessee death row inmate was scheduled to die by lethal injection. According to the report, two doses of the lethal injection drugs were administered, and the inmate survived. The execution had to be stopped. Now, just think about that for a minute. The state has gone through the entire legal process. This has been going on for years. A jury convicted somebody. All of the appeals have been exhausted. An execution date arrives. The inmate gets their last meal and their last words and their last rites if they want them. And then the inmate is strapped to the table and the drugs are administered and she doesn't die. She says, my arm is burning. My arm feels like it's going to explode. They give her another dose and they wait and wait. And I guess according to reports, about an hour later, they hear her snoring. She doesn't die. So now what? Do you try again? Can you try again? And if you do, at what point does this execution become cruel and unusual punishment? This person mentally prepared themselves to be put to death. Watch the needle go into the arm twice and doesn't die. To bring her back and do it again, is that cruel and unusual punishment or does she deserve it? Too bad it didn't work the first time. We're going to try again. I think you can support the death penalty and still say if the government is going to take a human life, it has the responsibility to get it right. And if you oppose the death penalty, this is probably exactly the kind of case you point to and say, this is why government shouldn't be in the execution business at all. But there is the other side, and it's an important side. There's the victim. There's a victim's family out there. They've potentially waited years, sometimes decades, for a sentence to be carried out. What do you tell them? Sorry, it didn't work. And then imagine the inmate, whatever horrible crime brought her to that room. She just went through what she believed was the final minutes of her life twice. And now she's still alive. When I was a reporter at Channel 4, I covered an execution, a man named Larry Lanchar. He was from Battle Creek and he had murdered some people in Georgia. And he was being put to death in the electric chair and none of his family wanted to go down. They were basically disavowed him. But I had been writing him and covering this story about him being put to death in the electric chair. And so he invited me to go down and be his witness. So I got to see this process up close and personal. And they basically have, in Georgia anyway, they have an electric chair. I'm sure in Tennessee it's similar, but they have a table. And on one side you have the victim's representatives, usually their family. On the opposite side, you have the suspect's family or relatives or representatives. And then on a third side, you have media representatives who are there to witness how this worked and what went down. And I watched Larry Lonchar come in. They had shaved his wrists and shaved his head and shaved his ankles and strapped him into the chair. And just a few minutes before they flipped the switch, a call came in from the governor and said, not today. And I thought that was traumatic, that Larry Lonchar had to sit in that chair and think he was about to die and then find out that he had another reprieve. Eventually, he was put to death. But this woman, they injected her not once and twice, and she's still alive. Let's go to Terry in Ferndale. Terry, welcome to All Talk.
5: Hi. Yes, I've been covering this story, too. And in as much as they administered these lethal drugs, and they did it twice, and she's still alive, somehow I feel like, I don't know how you feel about God, but perhaps he's sending a message, enough is enough. I agree that her crime was beyond horrific, what she did. But I think at this point, since she survived, any further attempt at execution like this would be unnecessarily cruel and possibly unconstitutional.
0: Thank you, Terry. Yeah, I believe in God, and I do not believe in the death penalty, and I imagine God probably intervened in some way here. Now, you're going to see a lot of people on the internet saying that there was a conspiracy to keep her alive because they didn't want to execute a woman. You're going to see a lot of things surface, but hopefully there's a full investigation. And I don't know. I don't believe in the death penalty, so I think life in prison is the right thing to do anyway. But besides that, I don't think you get another chance at this. Thanks for the call. Let's go to Rich in Livonia. Rich, welcome.
6: Hey. Oh, thank you. I believe in the death penalty. And if this thing failed once or twice, well, too bad. They need to find a better way to execute people, because what she did, what was done, was so horrific that this person does not deserve to live.
0: I think a lot of people feel that way, Rich.
6: Feel about it.
0: Yeah, I think a lot of people feel that way, and I'm not siding with the suspect on this in any way, shape, or form. I actually think, Rich, that you can do things to someone who's a cold-blooded killer like this that are worse than putting them to death. I think hard labor every day, for as many hours as you possibly can be worse than the death penalty. Sometimes I think a lethal injection is the easy way out for some of these people.
6: No, that is true. But this person deserves to be removed from society.
0: Yeah.
6: So anyway, thanks for taking my call.
0: Absolutely. Thanks, Rich. Yeah, appreciate it. Mark in Livonia says, I support the death penalty for the worst crimes, but if we're going to have it, the government really needs to carry it out humanely. Two doses and the girl's still alive. Stop everything and figure out exactly what happened. You don't just load up another syringe and say, let's give it another shot. Yeah, I think they're trying to do it humanely. That's the whole point of the lethal injection instead of a firing squad. I think there's still one state, or maybe two, where they line the suspect up and they shoot him. They have 10 or 12 or how many gunmen line up and shoot them. Those people don't survive. The electric chair, they say it's possible to not get a big enough dose and survive. And they say that this lethal injection is the most humane way to do it. Well, it may be the most humane way to do it if it works. It's not terribly humane to tell someone we're putting you to death for your crimes and inject them once and it doesn't work, and then inject them again and it doesn't work, and then take them to the hospital and say, all right, well, as soon as you recover, we're going to give you another double dose. It's All Talk. I'm Kevin Dietz.
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9: I-75 southbound at 4th Street. That debris has cleared from the roadway. Pontiac Trail in both directions. That remains closed between Mirror Lake Road and Old Orchard Trail. That's due to a police situation. You'll find construction as the two right lanes closed. 8 Mile Road westbound between Evergreen and Lasser Road. 10 Mile Road, that's closed in both directions due to construction between Middle Belt Road and Inkster Road. And you'll find roadwork has the roadway reduced to one lane. 12 Mile Road, that's in both directions between Drake Road and Farmington Road. Now, WJR Weather First from the Weather Channel. Here's your forecast.
31: Damp pavement, but really don't see much of a flood risk or a severe weather risk. Not even mentioning thunderstorms, although I was thinking about it. But I'll leave them out. Scattered showers basically doing it right through this afternoon and this evening. I think there'll be some dry time, too, with a cloudy sky. Should make it to 75. Tonight, a few showers around upper 50s. Tomorrow, showers with the cold front coming in, tapering off probably just after lunchtime. Then some sunshine may break out, 65. Sunny Saturday, 65. Could get into the upper 60s and sunny on Sunday. Chilly nights, though, coming up with lows in the 40s. From the Weather Channel, Ray Stajic, 760 WJR, where Michigan comes to talk.
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0: It's All Talk on a Thursday morning. I'm Kevin Dietz coming to you from the Golden Tower of the Fisher Building. The number is 1-800-859-0957, 1-800-859-0WJR. Give us a call. Give us a text. So a major development in the case involving that fatal stabbing of a Detroit Chipotle employee, you remember it. A judge has ordered a competency evaluation for Devin Watson, who is charged with first-degree murder in the September 20th stabbing death of Jaquoia Wicks behind the Chipotle on Woodward Avenue. And there's a troubling part of the history in this case. According to the Detroit Free Press report, Watson had been hospitalized under a court order in July for acute psychosis and schizoaffective disorder and was released in August. So hospitalized in July and released in August, just weeks before the killing. Now the court has to answer a very specific legal question. Is Watson mentally competent to stand trial? But I think that's different from asking whether he was legally responsible for his actions when the killing occurred. So what does competency mean? What happens if someone is found incompetent? What does the previous mental health history mean legally? Joining us is Todd Flood, managing partner at Flood Law. Good morning. How are you?
2: Good morning, Kevin. I'm great. Thanks for having me.
0: Yeah, I appreciate you being here. I kind of have a hard time following. I've been in a lot of courtrooms, watched a lot of court cases. The mental health issues, I don't fully understand. I think a lot of people feel that way. The whole country just kind of watched this Clancy case as well. What does it mean when a judge orders a competency evaluation?
2: Well, I think you know, a lot of people get confused by it, but there's two parts. There's competency versus insanity. Competency just simply means, are you competent or whether or not you can stand trial? Just because you're mentally ill doesn't mean you're not competent. Competence simply goes to, can you help and support your defense? Do you know what day it is? Do you know who the president is? Do you have your faculties about you to determine whether or not you're competent? So what happens, the triggering event is the defense, it's just, your checklist, make sure you don't commit malpractice, and the judge as well, because you want to measure twice, cut once. So you refer him to the clinic, and he goes to the forensic clinic. You have to have a report back, the statute says, within 60 days to determine whether or not he's competent. Then once he's determined, if he isn't competent, then they have a period of time to rehabilitate him, to get him into a competent state. And that's so much time that takes place. If that doesn't happen, then we go to what is called civil commitment. So that's the first part.
0: But not free to go. If you're found not competent, they just say, you're not competent, have a nice day. They don't do that.
2: No. You don't get kicked back out on the street. So then if, let's say, he is determined to be competent, or can be rehabilitated to be competent, he goes to a preliminary exam. The defense in this case is going to be, we all know it, it's coming down the pike, especially after the Clancy case, is going to be, was he insane at the time? Insanity, dealing with the test there, is, can you appreciate the difference between right and wrong? Can you make a conscientious decision knowing what right and wrong is? Was he, out in the middle of the street, in his shorts with suspenders, howling at the moon, pouring milk over his head type deal? Was he insane at the time? Could he appreciate the difference between right and wrong? And that's a defense. That's a complete defense. But again, if he's found not guilty by reason of insanity, he doesn't get to walk out. He then goes to a civil commitment there. And that's could be for we have people right now that have been found not guilty by reason of insanity and still in prison or still committed for, I think I have one case that's like 25 years.
0: Are there also cases though, where the civil commitment for a serious crime where people were injured and then they're found to be healthy enough to be released in, 6 months or 24 months or something like that?
2: It happens very rare. Very rare. But I haven't seen one in 24 months. I've seen one in 10 years, 11 years, where someone has been put back into a society where they've been determined no longer to be a threat to themselves or to the public. That's the test that they would have to determine. Are you, a threat? And are you, can appreciate the difference between, right and wrong?
0: I don't really remember a case in the years that I was covering crime for a couple of decades where the person was never deemed competent to stand trial. I do remember a case, or maybe even two, where they originally weren't found competent, but then eventually were. How rare is it that you don't get past that first phase?
2: It's rare. It does happen. It does happen. We've had cases where people are still committed, on that first phase, but very rare. Most of the time, people can appreciate and know, can help their defense. They know what day it is. They know who the President of the United States is. They know what city they live in. They have the basic faculties to appreciate certain things, to be an assistance or understand what's going on in the courtroom, that this is a courtroom, where there's going to be a decision based on, whether or not the prosecution proved the case beyond a reasonable doubt.
0: There's some evidence here, though, right, Todd? I mean, if he's hospitalized under a court order for acute psychosis or this schizoaffective disorder, whatever it's called, does that become real evidence in this case?
2: It does for the defense of, potentially being, guilty, but, innocent, but by reason of insanity. But it's not going to necessarily, it could affect that of whether or not he's competent today, but it's not, you can't go back in time. You can't, he's going to be put into a position where he's, competent to stand trial. The history, though, that you bring up is really disturbing. That's where the courts dropped the ball. Or I shouldn't say the courts. The court didn't know that he was released from the forensic center and then from a rehab center or inpatient center down here in Detroit. So, that was a big gaffe, I think. That's where our system really kind of failed the victim here, failed the society.
0: When people are found guilty by insanity, do they go to jail? Do they go to the hospital? Do they ever go to home confinement? What happens to them?
2: Not guilty by reason of insanity.
0: Not guilty.
2: Not guilty by reason of insanity. No, they go to a forensic center, an inpatient. They're committed for a civil by a civil institution, so that the civil commitment, and that can be within the Department of Corrections, that has facilities through the state of Michigan. But one of our big problems in our state is our epidemic, I think, on treating mental illness across the board. But what happens to a person that's not guilty by reason of insanity? He's committed and confined. We used to have, now they're building the Myers out there, but it's over in Northville where we had that. We also had the forensic center here right across the street from Frank Murphy for a long time until that was taken down. So
0: yeah.
2: Anyway, he'll be committed to a civil to a institution.
0: All right. Found
2: that guilty by reason of insanity.
0: Todd Flood, managing partner of Flood Law, our legal expert. Thank you so much. Really appreciate it.
2: Thank you, Kev. Have a great day.
0: All right, you too. Yeah, it seems like we have a gap between our criminal justice system and our mental health system, and perhaps this case will expose that and give us a roadmap to what we need to do to tighten that up. This is a horrific case. You can't help but feel so bad for the family of Jacoya Wicks, who was at work on a break and then stabbed to death by Devon Watson. We'll take a quick break. It's All Talk. I'm Kevin Dietz.
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0: Is she conscious? What's her condition? I'm Dave Anthony, Fox News. We still don't know. The morning after a convicted killer survived an execution in Tennessee, getting two injections that were not lethal.
15: They went through two rounds and she was still breathing at the end. It was very ragged. She lifted her head up and was looking around at one point.
0: Catherine Sweeney was a media witness and says Krista Pike also complained her arm hurt and was burning and was last heard behind a closed curtain snoring loudly before being taken to a hospital.
16: Pike was convicted at age 18 of a brutal murder of a 19-year-old classmate. This is the second botched execution in Tennessee this year. The governor is demanding a full investigation, and for now, all executions suspended in Tennessee for the rest of the year.
0: Fox's Steve Harrigan. A search continues near the California coast for a missing patient on board a medevac helicopter flight.
17: It crashed shortly after takeoff, and from what we understand from last night, there were four people recovered from the aircraft.
0: Coast Guard LA Sector Commander Stacy Cressy, two of the four survived. He was radicalized by Islamists. That's what Israel's prime minister tells Fox about the co-pilot who attacked the captain and tried to crash a Fly Dubai flight. Benjamin Netanyahu also praised the passengers who stopped him and landed the plane safely as superheroes preventing a 9/11 style attack.
18: Because of the courage of these people, I think they tell the world that you can't fight these terrorism.
0: Renee Good's family has filed a wrongful death lawsuit against the federal government after she was killed in January, shot in her car in Minneapolis protesting an ICE operation.
19: Good's family says she wasn't using her car in a threatening way, calling the shooting illegal. The Trump administration has defended the action, saying the agent opened fire in self-defense.
0: Fox's Jeff Manasso. The Supreme Court has agreed to consider a challenge to the Trump administration denying bond hearings to immigrants who are challenging their deportations. 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
9: Pontiac Trail in both directions, that remains closed due to a police situation. That's between Mirror Lake Drive and Old Orchard Trail. You'll find construction has the two right lanes closed. 8 Mile Road westbound between Evergreen and Losser Road. 10 Mile Road, that's closed in both directions due to road work between Middle Belt Road and Inkster Road. And construction has the roadway reduced to one lane. 12 Mile Road in both directions between Drake Road and Farmington Road. Now, WJR weather first from the Weather Channel. Mostly cloudy skies this afternoon. High of 74 degrees, cloudy with periods of rain overnight. And a low of 57, partly cloudy skies and cooler for the day on Friday with a high of 64. I'm Jason Fissler for WJR Traffic and Weather First.
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1: 4% since 2018, while heavy drinking jumped more than 36%. 36%. Considered wow. Heavy drinking. Younger adults are moving into the opposite direction. Alcohol use among Gen Z fell more than 5%. Millennials cut their drinking by roughly 17% over the last couple of years. Researchers are saying loneliness, grief, health problems, and then transition into retirement might be contributing factors for increased drinking among older adults. They also note that alcohol can affect aging bodies differently, raising the risk of liver disease and certain cancers. The study analyzed survey responses from more than 114,000 U.S. adults, and researchers say the recent decline is encouraging, but caution, it's really too early to know whether it's the start of a lasting trend, Kevin. And I know you'll be discussing this particular topic a little bit later in the hour, too.
2: Yeah, we will. And I have a few questions that I want to try and get answered. 50 to 64 is the number. That's
1: a big age. I mean, that's a big group of people, 50 to 64. That's a lot of years.
2: No, it is. But it's also interesting the numbers that are going down. I wondered, are more people moving to marijuana? Mm-hmm. It seems to me younger people are moving to marijuana, but maybe they're not doing either. Maybe they're on a sober journey, and that would be encouraging. But the drinking with this older age group, I thought more people in that age group would be maybe taking marijuana, almost along the lines of medical marijuana, aches and pains and things like that. Mm-hmm. But these numbers look like they're drinking.
1: But I think that I've also seen that there is an increase of pot use in older adults. In fact, I think we did an interview here on that a couple of weeks ago, and that the concern there is that people, as you get older, you take more medicines, right? And the interactions that could have, so that raises some concerns.
2: Well, they're supposed to be your golden years. You want to remember them.
1: You don't want
2: to be blacked out during your golden years.
1: Yeah, and you don't want the grandkids to see you like that, right?
2: No.
1: So, yeah, this is just a very interesting trend and a very interesting thing to look at. You know, if you go into any restaurant now, because you're talking about the Gen Zs and the millennials, you go into any restaurant now, the mocktail selection is
2: fabulous.
1: As big as the regular cocktail.
2: And almost as expensive, unfortunately.
1: Oh, my goodness, yes, yes. Well, a lot of those non-alcoholic brews, they've really refined those, and they are expensive. They're not just something you're throwing together.
2: They're very good. One of my best friends drinks NA beer, mm-hmm. and I get them with him quite frequently. And so I've tried a lot of different ones. And I remember when they first came out, they were pretty awful.
1: Yeah, not good.
2: But now the beers taste very similar to the actual beer brand that it is. I guess it's like Coke and Zero Coke or whatever. Mm-hmm. They're just getting better at it.
1: Right. I'm not a beer drinker, but I have had mocktails, and some of them are real. I mean, some of the places here, in the metro area, in Detroit in particular, really into this. So there's some really good selections out there. My thing is, that's a lot of calories in a drink, just for
2: sugary
1: that.
2: And all
1: I don't,
2: of that.
1: Yes.
2: Without that buzz that you're looking for.
1: Yeah, maybe that's what I'm trying to get at. I don't know.
2: All right. Well, we're going to talk about it with Jeff Manasa, Fox News correspondent, WGR contributor, coming up at 11:48. We'll dig into it more. Marie, thanks very much.
1: Thank you.
2: You take it easy out there. At East Point Judge's re-election website, did you hear this story? It was taken down after questions were raised about endorsements attributed to three attorneys who had died. Judge Kathleen Galen's campaign site listed the lawyers among people supporting her reelection before the Free Press began asking about the endorsements. The controversy raises questions about when the endorsements were originally obtained and whether the campaign should have continued displaying them after the attorney's death. The website was subsequently pulled down following the newspaper's inquiry. Galen is seeking another term for the bench. Two families are suing Hutchinson Funeral Home after a mix-up that allegedly resulted in one woman being cremated before her scheduled viewing and another woman's body being used in her place. Figer Law filed separate lawsuits on behalf of the families of Kimberly Moore and

0: Sandra Miller against the funeral home. Owner Jamie Hutchinson and Michigan Cremation Services. Moore's family says she was cremated without authorization before they had the opportunity for their planned open casket goodbye. Attorneys for the families alleged at a Wednesday news conference that the handling of the situation went beyond an initial mistake and included an effort to conceal what happened. The lawsuits now seek to determine how the mix-up occurred and who bears legal responsibility. Israeli Prime Minister Benjamin Netanyahu says a pilot aboard a Fly Dubai flight from United Arab Emirates stabbed another pilot and apparently attempted to crash the passenger jet. What an incredible story this is.
1: On a flight from Dubai to Israel, as they were approaching Israel, there was an attack by one of the pilots against the other pilot. Apparently he stabbed him or he hit him with an axe. He was bleeding profusely. The plane began to go out of control and began a nosedive. The pilot who was there, who was an Indian pilot, with he's very badly wounded. He's fighting, I think, for his life right now. But in an act of unbelievable courage, he managed to unlock the door to the cockpit, and an Israeli citizen. Passenger who had rushed from row 16, he rushed to the cabin, but as the plane was swerving, he was knocked to his feet. He had knocked off his feet in the place where the stewardesses are, or the stewards are, and he managed in a moment of where the plane somehow had stopped, didn't really stop, but momentarily maybe hit an air bump or something. He managed to enter the cockpit. He saw the attacker, not in the instruments, the other pilot, the attacking pilot, trying to jam the instruments. He grabbed him from behind, pulled him back, got into the pilot's seat, pulled the stick back, okay? And two others, an Israeli and another passenger, came in, or one of the air crews, corralled the attacker. And then the reserve crew that was sitting with the passengers came in and managed to stabilize the plane.
2: An Israeli plumber, never flew a plane, was rarely in planes, very rarely flew. An Israeli plumber saw what was happening and strong, you know, when you lift pipe all day, you're strong. And he saw what was going on. He heard the screaming. He was toward the front where you had security in the back, you know, you had security, and you had another flight crew, but they didn't have time. The plane was going sharply down at an unbelievable angle, so sharp that the rudder ripped off the back of the plane. The plane wasn't designed to go at a speed anywhere near that. And so it was well beyond its limits. And he ripped, with the G-forces as they were, he ripped this guy out of the seat, threw him back, the crowd got him, the passengers got him.
0: Unbelievable. It's All Talk. I'm Kevin Dietz.
3: How did I lose weight? And I did lean right here. I did. I love this stuff. 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True story. 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
8: We are currently accident-free on the area roadways here on your Thursday morning commute. However, we do have Pontiac Trail remains closed in both directions due to a police situation. That's between Mirror Lake Drive and Old Orchard Trail. You'll find construction has the two right lanes closed. 8 Mile Road westbound between Evergreen and Lasser Road. Roadwork has the roadway reduced to three lanes. I-696 westbound between I-75 and M-10. You'll find 10 Mile Road. That's closed in both directions due to construction between Middle Belt Road and Inkster Road. And roadwork has the roadway reduced to one lane. 12 Mile Road in both directions between Novi Road and Haggerty Road. Now, WJR Weather First from the Weather Channel. Here's your forecast.
9: Certainly not a washout by any means as we'll get around to showers come through. And then there'll actually be a pretty good break midday to early to mid-afternoon. But more showers will be back. A lot of clouds and about 75. So the showers do come in rounds. Showers will be into early tonight, and even overnight we could see a few upper 50s. And still a threat with the cold front coming in of some scattered showers tomorrow. Early afternoon, then sunshine and cooler up near 65, and a sunny weekend. Great weekend coming up for outdoor plans. Mid-upper 60s during the day and 40s at night. From the Weather Channel, I'm meteorologist Ray Stajic on 760 WJR, where Michigan comes to talk.
4: The Spartans hit the road for a Big Ten showdown this weekend. 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
0: It's All Talk on a Thursday morning. I'm Kevin Deese coming to you from the Golden Tower of the Fisher Building. The number is 1-800-859-0957, 1-800-859-0WJR. We are going to take your calls. We are going to read your texts coming up at 11:35. So pick up the phone, be a part of the conversation. If you own a small business in Michigan, what's the number one issue you want the state's next governor and legislature to tackle? According to a new survey from the Small Business Association of Michigan, it's not what I thought. It's healthcare costs. That is the number one concern. Two-thirds of the small business owners surveyed say containing healthcare costs should be the top priority for Michigan's incoming elected leaders. I would have guessed it was workforce availability, having enough people to take care of customers. But the number one issue is healthcare costs. 84% say their employee healthcare premiums increased by as much as $2,000 per employee just from 2025 to 26. $2,000, that's real money. Join us now is Brian Kelly, President and CEO of the Small Business Association of Michigan. Good morning, how are you?
10: Kevin Deeds, thanks for so much for having me on the show. What an important topic. Of course, the health and the well-being of small businesses are essential for the economy to function right, and they're sending a really strong signal right now that there's rising costs across the board that they're faced with, but there's one that is really just kind of eating up everything else, their capacity to grow, and that is the year over year over year. Really, we're 20 years into this trend now of steep increases in healthcare costs for employees.
0: Yeah, I mean,
10: affecting everything.
0: We need small businesses. They're just vital to our economy, and we don't want small businesses deciding to shut down or close down. And people might say, oh, $2,000, that's not going to cause a business to shut down. But if you have 20 employees, it could absolutely cause all kinds of problems for you.
10: Yeah, what we're seeing already is that it's impacting the ability to grow. And it's not happening in isolation, too. I mean, this is just one of the costs. It's the one that is sticking out because it's going up by double-digit inflation numbers every single year. And so the base that those increases are getting applied to is getting bigger and bigger. That's why we're talking about thousands of dollars per employee. But it's on top of all the other costs, too. It's not like everything else is staying put. And it's affecting their ability to grow. So the first thing that happens is small businesses say, look, I just can't afford to add any new people. There might be good demands for my goods or services, but the math doesn't work to grow right now and add people because of the overall cost. And this is just one of those areas where it's stealing away the capacity of businesses to grow. But we're at a point where now business is starting to look within the next 2 or 3 years at this rate of growth and cost. It's impacting the ability or threatening our ability to offer the benefit in the first place, which, of course, would cause a whole nother set of problems if overall healthcare coverage starts to really decline.
0: Yeah, I feel like, I'm doing a good job and I want to go in and ask the boss for a raise. And we sit down and have a conversation and the boss goes, do you realize that I just gave you a $2,000 raise in the fact that I have to pay more for healthcare? I imagine it's gotta have an impact on employers' abilities to give out higher wages or bonuses.
10: That's right. It is impacting the ability to address other things that are important to employees as well. So you've got wage increases every year that are necessary in order to be competitive. But then we've also seen state government has said, look, you have to provide the most generous paid sick time benefit in the country on top of these other costs. They've also said, look, we've got to increase unemployment taxes for the unemployment insurance program. There's just one thing after another that just piles up. And it's not really, it shouldn't be a surprise that hiring has slowed because of it.
0: Yeah, and let alone if you're thinking about new equipment or, the computers are getting old around here. We need a new oven or something. Capital improvements, you might have to think twice about it if you know you have all of these new added expenses.
10: That's the other thing that we're really starting to hear are like this inclination to wait, to just pause. There might be some plans, there might be a desire to do something and grow, but you know what, it just feels too risky or too uncertain right now, so maybe just wait and see what happens. And that waiting ends up really holding our economy back too. In order for the economy to grow, people need to be moving, investing, and it's the risk taking that small business owners that's part of their ongoing activities to flourish and grow. When that gets diminished, it has a big impact on the overall economy, because we think of small businesses as being important in communities, but most people don't realize that they're half of all private sector jobs come from companies that have fewer than 100 employees. Half of all private sector jobs come from companies with fewer than 100 employees. It's so hugely consequential and important to our economy.
0: Yeah, so if 84% are saying that employee healthcare premiums are their top priority because they've increased by $2,000 per employee or more. What are the solutions? What do we do about that?
10: One thing that can be done in the short term that we're really hoping will happen, maybe even yet this year, is legislation passing in Michigan to allow small companies to band together and self-insure just like big companies are already allowed to do. So if you have a big employer like General Motors or the state of Michigan and their employees, they're self-insured. Their own employees are their own risk pool. Well, a small company is too small to have an actuarially sound risk pool just on their own. So we want the state government to authorize that small businesses from all across the state in all different industries to band together to create their own risk pools. And what this will allow them to do is have more control over benefit design on cost containment, more leverage in terms of their negotiating on the costs and the outputs of that risk pool. And then also to not really have to subsidize the broader system that today small business owners are faced with, really just cover an inordinate amount of the cost of the overall system. We really think it's important to allow them all the tools that the bigger employers have.
0: Is there pushback from the insurance companies on this idea?
10: We actually have seen some strong positive indications that everybody recognizes that the current system is not sustainable. Their changes have to be made. There'll still be a role for insurance companies to administer these insurance pools, just like they do for self-insured bigger companies. So I don't really think that that's the roadblock. I think there are, to the extent that I've heard any opposition at all, or not even oppositions, but questions about this, it's just the idea of like, well, if you don't have small business owners to kind of like pay the extra amounts to subsidize the whole system, what'll happen to the system that's left? And I go back and say, look, the current system's not sustainable. You can't just leave it the same. This is a solution. And we're really, really hopeful that both the lawmakers already passed the Senate. It's actually Senate Bill 1011, 1011. It passed the Senate. Has 35-0. We're hoping maybe in lame duck it can make it through the House and then of course get the governor's signature. And by this time next year, maybe we're having a whole different conversation.
0: Well, I'm really glad that you guys are doing these surveys to find out what is concerning small businesses, because we need them. And then not only that, but taking that information and getting the smart people in a room and coming up with some solutions. And it sounds like people are listening to you in Lansing. So that's just really good news all around. Brian Kelly, President and CEO of the Small Business Association of Michigan. Thanks for stopping by.
10: Thanks so much, Kevin.
0: Yeah. The cost of healthcare, it's a problem that we all worry about. But the businesses are very worried about it too, and we do not want them going out of business. So we got to find as many ways to reduce costs as possible when it comes to healthcare. We're going to take a quick break. When we come back, we're going to take your calls, 1-800-859-0WJR. It's All Talk. I'm Kevin Dietz.
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11: 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U.S. Olympians do it. 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
14: Fox News, I'm Angelo Bavaro. Officials investigating the co-pilot of a flight bound for Tel Aviv accused of stabbing the captain in a failed attempt to crash the plane.
1: We know that he underwent Islamist radical indoctrination. That appears to be something we're gathering.
14: Israeli Prime Minister Benjamin Netanyahu on Fox and Friends. 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
15: The injured pilot had the wherewithal to open the cockpit door. That's when the passengers jumped into action, making their way into the cockpit, subduing the pilot who was attempting to crash the jet.
14: Off-duty pilots on that flight were able to land that plane. A new AP poll on the economy.
16: Just 17% of U.S. adults approve of President Trump's handling of the economy overall, a new low.
14: That is Fox's Tanya J. Powers. 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
8: Pontiac Trail in both directions that remains closed due to a police situation between Mirror Lake Drive and Old Orchard Trail. You'll find construction has the two right lanes closed. 8 Mile Road westbound between Evergreen and Lasser Road. Roadwork has the roadway reduced to three lanes. I-696 westbound between I-75 and M-10. That's causing slowdowns from Mound Road and 10 Mile Road. That's closed in both directions due to roadwork between Middle Belt Road and Inkster Road. Now, WJR weather first from the Weather Channel. Mostly cloudy skies this afternoon, high of 74 degrees. Cloudy with periods of rain overnight with a low of 57. Partly cloudy skies and cooler for the day on Friday with a high of 64. I'm Jason Fissler for WJR traffic and weather first.
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0: And it is 11:36. That means it is your turn to talk. 1-800-859-0957. 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We've talked about a lot this morning. The University of Michigan, they are pausing that idea of pass-fail for incoming freshmen in the first semester. They were going to let kids take a class, and they would either pass it or fail it. No letter grade. The university said they thought it would encourage kids to take harder classes without having to worry about what their letter grade is and their total grade point average. It did not go over well. Everyone on the internet said Michigan is now coddling incoming freshmen at a university that's supposed to be one of the great universities in America. How can you be a great university and then say, oh, well, we don't want to put our kids through too much rigor and make them live with a A, B, C, D, E, F grade. We'll just give them a pass fail. We're also talking a lot about the Tennessee lethal injection, the case of Krista Pike. They had not put a woman to death on death row for 200 years. Yesterday, they tried to put Krista Pike to death. They gave her a lethal injection. It didn't work. She said, my arm is burning. So they gave her another one, and then they waited. And after about an hour or so, they heard her snoring. It put her to sleep. It didn't kill her. What do we do now? Do we take her to the hospital and get her healthy again and then bring her back and kill her again? Or is that cruel and unusual punishment? For now, the governor has paused all executions in the state of Tennessee until they can figure out what went wrong. This is the second time this year that they had a malfunction with a lethal injection case. And we're talking about gas tax holiday. Michigan, we pay 70 cents per gallon in taxes. So for every gallon, we're paying 70 cents. 10 gallons, $7. A 20-gallon tank, $14 every time you fill up. Both Mike Rogers and Abdul El-Sayed said they support a gas holiday tax in Michigan. They say we need it, and we need it now. People need a break at the gas pump until the war with Iran comes to an end. Do you agree, or should we keep collecting, use that money to fix the roads? And we're talking about Chipotle, that employee who was murdered. We talked to Todd Flood about the difference between being competent to stand trial, which most people are found to be competent to stand trial by a long shot. And once that happens, in this case, when the defendant is cleared as competent to stand trial, what happens next? Well, he predicts there will be a not guilty by reason of insanity plea. What does that mean? We watched that show before in the Clancy trial. Is this something we're going to see a lot more of? Is that justice? 1-800-859-0957, 1-800-859-0WJR. Let's go to Mark and Warren. Mark, welcome to All Talk. Mark, are you with us? All right, we'll move on from Mark. A Fly Dubai flight headed toward Israel suddenly drops thousands of feet. There's a serious disturbance involving the pilots. The plane changes course. It starts circling near the Jordanian border. This story is unbelievable to me. We talked with Andy Arena, executive director of the Detroit Crime Commission, former FBI boss in Detroit, about this. And he thinks it's very possible that they have information that this pilot was radicalized. That somehow, whether it was online or in person, somebody somehow got to this person and made him think that it was his mission in life to bring down a plane, create a terror attack. And it wasn't hypothetical. This wasn't a plot, that was found in advance of a plane taking off. This plane took off, and this pilot stabbed the captain pilot and tried to bring this plane down. This is Prime Minister Benjamin Netanyahu.
1: On a flight from Dubai to Israel, as they were approaching Israel, there was an attack by one of the pilots against the other pilot. Apparently he stabbed him or he hit him with an axe. He was bleeding profusely. The plane began to go out of control and began a nosedive. The pilot who was there, who was an Indian pilot, with he's very badly wounded. He's fighting, I think, for his life right now. But in an act of unbelievable courage, he managed to unlock the door to the cockpit. And an Israeli citizen, passenger, who had rushed from row 16, he rushed to the cabin, but as the plane was swerving, he was knocked to his feet. He had knocked off his feet in the place where the stewardesses are, or the stewards are. And he managed in a moment of where the plane somehow had stopped, didn't really stop, but momentarily maybe hit an air bump or something. He managed to enter the cockpit. He saw the attacker, not in the instruments, the other pilot, the attacking pilot, trying to jam the instruments. He grabbed him from behind, pulled him back, got into the pilot's seat, pulled the stick back, okay? And two others, an Israeli and another passenger, came in, or one of the air crews, corralled the attacker, and then the reserve crew that was sitting with the passengers came in and managed to stabilize the plane.
0: I mean, unbelievable. This pilot is either stabbed with a knife or an axe or whatever it is, and he's able to fight through it and kick this cockpit door open. If he doesn't kick that cockpit door open, nobody's going to get into that cockpit, and that plane is going to crash. But he's able to do it, and then these other people on the plane manage to pull the pilot out. Unbelievable story. Mark in Birmingham says, I'm supposed to fly to Italy with my wife next spring, and we're going, but I'd be lying if I said stories like this don't make me think about it. 10 years ago, I never looked at the flight path. Now I want to know what countries we're flying over before I book the ticket. People being radicalized online. How long was this guy thinking about this attack and trying to bring this plane down? What are we doing for background checks for pilots? Are there more pilots out there that are just waiting for an opportunity to bring a plane down? This is a very scary story. We're going to find out a lot more as they go through his computers and do investigations on this situation. But it is a very scary case, and thank God for those heroes on that flight, saving all of those lives. Quick break. It's All Talk. I'm Kevin Dietz.
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8: We are currently accident-free on the area roadways here on your Thursday morning commute. Pontiac Trail in both directions, that remains closed due to a police situation. That's between Mirror Lake Drive and Old Orchard Trail. Construction has the two right lanes closed. 8 Mile Road westbound between Evergreen and Lasser Road. You'll find road work has the roadway reduced to three lanes. I-696 westbound between I-75 and M-10. That's causing backups to Mound Road, and construction has your right lane closed. 14 Mile Road westbound between Grosbeck Highway and Janet Avenue. That's scheduled through October the 7th. Now, WJR Weather First from the Weather Channel. Here's your forecast.
26: A few rounds of showers continuing to push on through here through early afternoon tomorrow. Trough coming in first. A little bit of a tropical connection from the east pack with some of this moisture. Scattered showers around this afternoon through this evening. 75 today, and still more showers around tonight, dropping to 57. Tomorrow, showers through about midday or early afternoon. If the front gets through, we may actually get some clearing behind it and some cooler weather tomorrow. 65. Sunny weekend, mid to upper 60s during the day, and some low mid 40s at night. From the Weather Channel, I'm meteorologist Ray Stajicon, 760 WJR, where Michigan comes to talk.
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0: It's All Talk on a Thursday morning. I'm Kevin Deeds, coming to you from the Golden Tower of the Fisher Building. There's an interesting survey out about drinking in America. A new USC study finds Americans overall are finally drinking less after the increases we saw during and after COVID. Remember COVID? Oh my gosh, there was a lot of drinking going on during COVID. Younger Americans are leading the way, according to this study. Gen Z is drinking less. Millennials are cutting back on heavy drinking. But there's one group moving dramatically in the opposite direction. So what group is hitting the booze hard while the rest of the country seems to be cutting back? Let's bring in Jeff Manasso, Fox News correspondent and WJR correspondent. Hey, Jeff.
28: Hey, buddy. I should have used that line, hitting the booze hard, when I filed this. This is good. It finds adults ages 50 to 64.
0: Say it ain't so. I don't. Yeah. I'm going to tell you, I'm in that range.
28: I am too, but not you know, my drinking hasn't jumped 36% since 2028. So this is as far as the group, it's bucking the national trend.
0: Yeah, we're gonna have to call our friends and find out what in the world is going on if they pick up. It sounds like they might be busy.
28: What's up with this? Yeah, so the increasing alcohol consumption and even heavy drinking, according to the study published in the Annals of Internal Medicine done by USC and another group that shows at the same time, as you mentioned, younger Americans cutting back. Alcohol use down 5% among Gen Z. Millennials, a 17% drop in heavy drinking. So that's a good thing. The study looked at more than 114,000 American adults between 2018 and 2024, and overall alcohol use fell by nearly 2%. Heavy drinking dropped more than 8% between 2022 and 2024, the first decline since the pandemic. But researchers say that drinking levels still remain above where they were before COVID. And for adults in their 50s and early 60s, the trend is particularly concerning. Addiction experts point to possible factors. No proof, but this is what they're pointing at. They say maybe grief, maybe loneliness, maybe chronic health problems, maybe major life changes that could come with retirement. I would think that would be a party. who knows? Maybe we'll find out at some point.
0: Yeah, I was saying earlier, I thought these are supposed to be our golden years or the start of our golden years. But I do. I talk to people, and people my age have a lot of stress, and a lot of it is aging parents. Parents are living longer, and people our age are taking care of them, and there's new stresses, and there's ongoing stresses that we've always had about money and divorce and loneliness, things like that. But I do think it's interesting. I can't pinpoint one thing that's wildly different than 10 years ago or 20 years ago that would have this age group, you know, having such big increases.
28: Well, and what's wild, Kevin, is that women, their heavy drinking rose more than men's during the pandemic, and it is still about 13% above where it was in 2018. Though researchers caution, they say all this data is self-reported and doesn't really explain why people's drinking habits have changed. I thought, you know, okay, maybe I'll do some research. And I did. I looked at some numbers as it pertains to THC use. Maybe people are just transferring over to THC or something else, and it doesn't really correlate.
0: Right.
28: So
0: I thought the numbers would come down for everybody because marijuana numbers would be going up for everybody, and maybe that's happening with younger people, or maybe they're just pushing away from all of it. But I don't know. I was just thinking about this, and I don't know if this makes any sense to you. Obviously, just no factual basis whatsoever. But the one thing that has really changed is the internet. And we usually talk about kids in the internet and how they can get depressed watching other people have a better life. Well, we can watch other people who are always on vacation and seem to be having a good time. And I don't know about your algorithms, but I see an awful lot of these wine memes of people our age who, you know, they're all intended to be funny and whatnot. But it seems like there's a lot out there on social media of people having a good time and having their wine time.
28: That's a really interesting observation. And I think, you know, while the older generation, I mean, that's, you know, we've partaken in you know, consuming alcohol. Many of us have over the years. We didn't grow up with this addiction to dopamine hits from screen time. And that might be a factor as well, where younger generations, that's their thing, that's their binge, that's their dopamine hits, that's their high. Could be. We'll see if there's ever a study on that. But this particular study defines heavy drinking as 15 or more drinks per week, or 5 or more in a day for men, and 8 or more drinks in a week. Or 5 or more in a day, or 4 or more in a day for women. matching the standards of the CDC.
0: Yeah, the number, the age 50 to 64 is on the rise. I think it's also just as interesting, the numbers going down for young people. When I talk to my kids that are in the age groups that you're talking about that are going down, I find them going to bed earlier and getting up earlier because they have these hobbies, whether my son likes to get up early and play golf. My daughter is a big hiker and climber, and they're doing all of these things that I don't remember doing as a kid. And maybe they're just open to more opportunities. I don't know. But it seems like young people are thinking the best part of the day might be early.
28: Yeah, well, that's because you were drinking back then.
0: Probably. you can't go on a big hike when you have a beer in your hand, it'll spill.
28: Right. Well, you could, but it's just be awkward.
0: Not a good idea. Well, I think both sides are interesting. One, I'm encouraged by it. One, I'm concerned about. Hopefully some people will dig a little deeper and look into it. We'll see what happens.
28: Yeah.
0: All right. Well, we really appreciate you coming on. Jeff Manasso, a Fox News correspondent and WJR contributor. You take it easy this weekend.
28: Thanks, buddy.
0: All right. We'll talk again real soon. Yeah, I don't know. Is it something you notice out there? I think it's pretty wild. Rachel says the scary part is that somebody can be successful, go to work every day, have a family, and still be drinking too much. We picture an alcohol problem as somebody whose life has fallen apart. Sometimes the warning sign may simply be realizing you're drinking twice as much as you did 5 days ago. And Mark says there's also more stress at this age than people admit. You're worried about retirement money, yeah, helping your kids, taking care of your parents, and wondering how many healthy years you have left yourself. I'm not surprised some people are using alcohol to turn their brain off for a couple of hours. Yeah, it's okay to turn your brain off for a couple of hours, but the numbers that Jeff was talking about, 5 drinks in a sitting or 15 drinks in a week, that may be shutting your brain down a little bit too much. Kathy says, maybe the simplest question isn't, am I an alcoholic? Maybe it's, why am I drinking tonight? If the answer is celebration or dinner with friends, that's one thing. If the answer every night is stress, loneliness, boredom, or because you can't sleep without it, that's probably worth paying attention to. Yeah, I think it's a good idea if you're older in this age group and drinking, say, why am I drinking? If you don't have a good answer for it, it might be time to do something else. Pick up a deck of cards or go for a walk, something. But these numbers are pretty staggering. 50 to 64, the increase is as high as 38%. Dave says, I'm 61. I actually drink less because my body made that decision for me. 2 beers used to be nothing. Now 2 beers can ruin my sleep, make me feel lousy the next morning. So getting older has definitely changed the equation. Yeah, apparently these people 50 to 64 are drinking right through the fact that it's hurting their sleep and making them feel lousy the next day. All right, very interesting stuff. That's going to do it for All Talk. The great Paul W. Smith in Focus is next. 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
4: Chris Alberta of Principium recently turned my retirement unknowns into knowns.
11: Chris, how important is you explain a strategy to me? How important is it for me to have my spouse?
12: It's incredibly, incredibly important.
11: In the conversation.
12: Yes. Our industry, unfortunately, has underserved women for at least 2 decades. And what we're seeing now is many, many a wife, especially, who are just not involved. They say, yeah, he handles that stuff. I'm comfortable with him making those decisions. So she does not come along. And then eventually he passes away or he gets sick. And now she is thrust into this position of responsibility, has never, in many cases, met us, doesn't understand what she owns or how it works. I want, as a policy, both spouses involved with every case we build, and for that female to be the CFO of that particular organization.
11: You want her to have the same tools in her toolbox that your primary client has.
12: Is the responsible way to do it, yes.
11: And you treat them as equals, co-equals in this.
12: I might even favor her a little bit these days. 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And listen, you love your spouse. You do not want her in a position when you die prior to her, as many men do. You do not want her to feel underserved, overwhelmed, and incapable of making decisions. We need to empower spouses now to be on an equal footing.
11: Principium strikes this balance between conservatism and opportunity to get to that retirement space where I'm comfortable and that it delivers on the joy that I hope it will. 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And he's taken so much of his valuable time to explain to me why, not just the how.
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17: A Trump crackdown goes to the U.S. Supreme Court. I'm Lisa Brady, Fox News. The justices will consider an immigration policy that denies bond hearings for immigrants and whether people living in the U.S. illegally should remain in detention while challenging deportation.
18: The case is brought by a Brazilian man who authorities say illegally entered the U.S. 2 decades ago and applied for asylum in 2016. An immigration judge determined detention was mandatory following his arrest in 2025. The Trump administration defends the policy and says it is legal, pointing to a provision of a 1996 immigration law.
17: Fox's Jared Halpern at the White House. The Trump administration is being sued over a deadly ICE confrontation.
19: The family of Rene Good is accusing the Trump administration of negligence and of civil rights violations, demanding a jury trial and damages. Good was part of a group of anti-ICE activists that tracked and blocked agents in January during Operation Metro Surge.
17: Fox's Jeff Manasso. The administration says the agent opened fire in self-defense. Good's family says she was not using her car in a threatening way. Still no word on the condition of convicted killer Krista Pike, hospitalized after an attempted execution in Tennessee last night when she was given 2 doses of what should have been a lethal injection. Success for SpaceX.
20: 3, 2, 1, ignition. And liftoff. Go Falcon, go Dragon, and go Crew 13.
17: The joint mission with NASA postponed by a faulty valve last month, launching less than an hour ago.
22: All 9 Merlin engines on the first stage at maximum thrust of 1.7 million pounds.
17: Sending 4 crew members to the International Space Center. 2 Americans, a Russian, and a Canadian astronaut of Ukrainian heritage. One of their tasks, to study how specialized exercise regimens could reduce the impact of long-duration spaceflight. 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
1: Happy Thursday. Happy new month. September, we knew ye well. You came and you went, and it is the 1st of October. I don't know how that makes you feel.
2: I love fall. October.
1: You love October. You love the idea of pumpkins, maybe even pumpkin pie. We love the idea that we're just into the next month. We'll have Thanksgiving. It is some people's favorite holiday for a variety of reasons. And then we move on to Christmas and New Year's, and then we're all in it again. And before you know it, we'll be writing 2026 on things when we mean to write 2027.
2: I'm still writing 2025, so.
1: Well, there's so many or so few things now that we even put dates on, like, you know, checks when we were paying bills, and now we pay them other ways, and or have auto payment or whatever we have. Whatever we have, it's

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1: Realize we have very few secrets here. Yeah. You got caught in a speed trap, basically.
2: Yeah, I was driving around northern Macomb County, sampling the cider and the donuts, and you know the country roads out there are like 50 miles an hour till you get like to the little downtowns, and then it drops to, I don't know,
1: 15,
2: something 20, like that,
1: 25.
2: So I got popped, but hey, I fought the law.
1: But you went to court. Did you have to go to court?
2: No, well, so the police officer who pulled me over was very nice. He said, "Go to court. We'll take care of you." Meaning, okay, I'll just get double parking. I'll pay a fine and I'll get 0 points. So, it was a 3-point ticket. They got it down to 1 point, which, all right, it's better than nothing. But yeah, so
1: way better than nothing. Yeah. Well, I'm sorry that you had to go through that, but because I don't know you as a speed demon by any stretch.
2: No, I'm not.
1: Now, Danielle, I can't be certain about it.
3: No.
1: No?
3: I don't go over 10. Like, I
1: over
3: do
1: the speed
3: 8.
1: Limit?
3: Yeah, 8
1: okay.
3: Over maybe.
1: Yeah, and I do, you know, I do variations of 760. So I go 76 miles an hour on a 70, generally speaking. Right. And people pass me and give me the finger.
2: Right.
1: And I'm not in the left lane. I'm in the far right lane or the middle lane. But
2: right.
1: Be that as it may, the people that pass me oftentimes in the last 10 or 15 years are in fact women. I'm just noting. That's why I said I couldn't be certain what Danielle was doing out there on the road.
2: Yeah, my wife drives pretty fast. Like if she has to follow me somewhere, then she's frustrated.
1: She's on your bumper going,
2: right.
1: Come on.
2: But if I follow her, I have to like keep up.
1: Yeah, I know this. I know the feeling completely. Women just seem to now drive faster than many men. It's just an observation. I don't know. I had a great day yesterday because I used to do something. I had no idea I did it for as many years as I did, but it started like in 2000, which I didn't remember. The show called Minds of Medicine for Henry Ford Health. And this great guy, the creative director of VC2, Jim Termarsh, was on the team that produced our original Minds of Medicine, and he called me the other day and said, we want to do another special Minds of Medicine 25 years later, after what was, in fact, the first adult-to-adult split-liver living donor transplant, first ever in the state of Michigan. And he was able to get together all the doctors that were involved. Now, they all said there were other teams, pharmacists, nurses, obviously, anesthesiologists. There are a whole bunch of people. It was a 19-hour surgery. Can you imagine 19 hours?
2: Wow.
1: Can you do anything for 19 hours and still be standing?
2: Yeah.
1: And this was 25 years ago. So it was Dr. Kimberly Brown, Dr. Dilip Munka, Dr. Atsu Yoshida, and Dr. Marwan Abuljud, who I think heads up the whole transplant program. But we had a fabulous time yesterday retelling this incredible story. And I will let you know when it's done, when it's ready, and when it will be online. I don't think it's going to be on television like the show used to be. I think it's going to be online. But I hope that you watch it. I hope it goes well. And I, frankly, if they're not going to do new ones with me, if they do retrospectives, you know, recalling 25 years later, maybe once a month or something, that'd be really good. I would love to be doing that television work again. So I thank Jim Termarsh. I thank all the people from Henry Ford Health and all those doctors. And just we are reminded of the incredible miracles that they're a part of every day. And it's a fascinating show. And talking about it 25 years later and showing it
2: right
1: from 25 years ago is really, really something.
2: Yeah, my guess is the transplant recipients are doing well. So 25 years later, that's
1: they
2: great.
1: Were on the show.
2: Yeah.
1: And they looked great. And in fact, one of the doctors said, well, she looks better today than she looked 25 years ago. And
2: I bet.
1: Said, well, I'd like to say that about all five of us as well. But

0: But I said, I'd like to say that, but be that as it may, it's worth looking at. News, yeah, we got plenty. Too much. When you hear more about the plumber running toward the cockpit and grabbing the yoke and pulling the plane out of the death dive, obviously we all thought of 9/11 and the folks on the plane and how they tried to do that. They had a lot going against them. They had more people. They didn't just have one, in this case, co-pilot that they had to subdue. And these other guys had weapons and they couldn't get into the cockpit easily. And, you know, God bless the pilot the Indian pilot who was able to click open the door after being stabbed so that people could come into the cockpit and overpower this guy
1: and
0: save 170 lives, including 30 children.
1: Yeah, and luckily they were transporting two pilots on their way home.
0: Another lucky break, because they had to have... I think that plumber might have even been able to land the plane if they could figure out how to get on the radio and be talked in.
1: Right.
0: With all of the auto services on jets now, the autopilot, the auto this, the auto that. I don't know, but believe me, it's way better to have a real pilot, and that's what they had, to take over the controls and land that plane safely and then get all those people back to Israel. I was riveted to all of it that I could watch, and I watched as much of it as possible. More coming out today, more other information on a variety of stories. Some of them are horrible, but we're going to cover them because that's what we have to do. And we'll go to Evan Brown of Fox News coming up first with the very latest in that Fly Dubai attempted hijacking. Glad we're all together. Glad Mike is here. Dominic did a nice job. All the fill-ins do a nice job, but there's something special about being with the team, the team, the team, as we continue on WJR. Well, there's one thing you've learned listening, and it's good that you're learning it because it is true, and it will affect most of us, and that is that probate is bad. Probate is slow, expensive, it's completely public. The good news is you can legally avoid probate entirely with a revocable living trust. I know, I grew up in Monroe. Only the rich people had trusts. We never thought about things like that, but guess what? 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
11: I'm Ann Thomas. 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
14: Well, freeway traffic overall in pretty good shape. We do have the work on 75 northbound, the off-ramp to Gratiot, construction on that exit ramp, and on 96, the local lanes westbound between the Davison and Greenfield shut down for the construction project continuing through the 4th. Down west Bloomfield Township, we do have Pontiac Trail in both directions between Mirror Lake and Old Orchard Trail shut down. A police situation here. I'm Rick Schrempf, WJR Traffic and Weather First.
15: Certainly not a washout by any means as we get around to showers come through. And then there'll actually be a pretty good break midday into early to mid-afternoon. But more showers will be back. A lot of clouds and about 75. So the showers do come in rounds. Showers will be into early tonight. And even overnight, we could see a few upper 50s. And still a threat with the cold front coming in of some scattered showers tomorrow. Early afternoon, then sunshine and cooler up near 65. And a sunny weekend, great weekend coming up for outdoor plans. Mid-upper 60s during the day and 40s at night. From the Weather Channel, I'm meteorologist Ray Stajic on 760 WJR, where Michigan comes to talk.
4: The Spartans hit the road for a Big Ten showdown this weekend. This Saturday, Michigan State battles Wisconsin at Camp Randall Stadium. 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
0: I Well, around 8:20 a.m. local time yesterday, a flight bound from Dubai to Tel Aviv sent out an emergency signal alerting Israeli air traffic controllers to an attempted hijacking. We had a lot of questions right from that moment. You heard us on the air yesterday. One of the co-pilots had repeatedly stabbed the pilot, the main pilot, with a knife before seizing control of the cockpit. Within 2 minutes, the plane was plummeting. It plummeted more than 17,000 feet, careening off course towards Saudi Arabia. Eben Brown, Fox News correspondent, WJR contributor, has the very latest in this Fly Dubai attempted hijacking and a story of great success and heroism. Eben, always a pleasure.
5: Good to be back with you.
0: This is something that it's a bit of a conundrum in that they're very careful about flights to Tel Aviv, to Israel. They always have been. I've been on a flight from Dubai to Tel Aviv many, many years ago. There was a time when you had to stop in Jordan or say you were coming from Jordan. They had to pretend because they wouldn't recognize Israel's existence. It's a long story going way back. But now I thought they had a pretty good handle on all of that. But they're now checking to see why an Omani pilot stabbed the captain and what his intentions were, which we all pretty much are sure it was terrorism. What's the latest you've found?
5: Well, the investigation continues, and I think that anyone that wants to say that this was an act of jihadist terrorism would probably be correct. The investigation's not quite fully done yet. I guess it could always been an incident of a psychosis. I think the more likely explanation here is terrorism. There have been some other reports published. I'm looking at one now from the Times of Israel that suggests that they have been told by investigators that this co-pilot of Omani origin had social media accounts where he was not very nice to Jews in his postings. So you begin to kind of connect some dots here, you know, but ultimately we do want to get the results of official investigations. The Emiratis are doing theirs. The Israelis will do theirs. I imagine the Saudis will also do theirs. But ultimately we need to take a moment and reflect on what happened here. And that is that in the course of a couple of minutes, someone tried to crash this plane with 180 people on board. And because some people acted very quickly, that was averted. That first hero, undoubtedly the captain, who after being stabbed or struck, with something, was able to get that cockpit door open and signal for help. And then those passengers, while this plane was already in a downward dive, were able to get to the cockpit, remove the attacker, and then an off-duty pilot from the airline who happened to be flying jumped in front of those controls, stabilized the plane, which had lost its rudder at that point, and was still able to fly to an airport in Saudi Arabia near the Jordanian border, and the Saudis allowed for the plane to land, even though it's a Emirati jet, but it was carrying mostly Israeli passengers. And then once on the ground, the Saudi ground crew and emergency medical technicians treated the Israeli passengers with respect, with kindness, with compassion, with care. And that also should be noted. Now, the Saudis did not allow for an Israeli plane to come to that airport and pick up the Israelis and bring them home. The Emiratis had to send another jet. But baby steps, I guess. In the meantime, the Emiratis and the Israelis work very well together. And this might have been, let's just say this might have been an attempt to try to thwart the growing camaraderie and cooperation between the Emiratis and the Israelis vis-a-vis the Abraham Accords. I think it ultimately failed. Not just that the attack failed, but that the spirit of the cooperation is still there. The Emiratis don't want to be known for this. They want to be known as the good guys. They've made that very clear in their place in the world, and they are going to take this very, very seriously.
0: Well, it's all good. It could be one of those defining moments that brings these two people together, so to speak,
5: The Emiratis and the Israelis have been building such a beautiful relationship. Emiratis and Israelis travel back and forth between the countries all the time now. There's major Israeli tourism in Dubai and Abu Dhabi. There's major Emirati tourism in Israel. Abu Dhabi and Dubai now have kosher hotels and kosher restaurants and synagogues, and they are extremely welcoming to the Israelis. And I don't think that you're going to be able to torpedo that very easily. The Emiratis have learned very quickly the benefits of peaceful relationships with others, but namely Israel and the United States. And they're going to hold on to that.
0: I wish the rest of that region would understand that and see it and start to live it. You know, back when I was when I flew from Dubai to Tel Aviv, and they weren't even recognizing Israel's existence, which was ridiculous because, in fact, in Dubai, all of that rich real estate, and especially along the waterway, was protected by Mossad. They depended on Israeli Mossad to protect their land, even though they weren't going to say that Israel existed. It was so bizarre. They asked me at the time when I was going, they said, you don't want us to stamp your passport. Why? Well, because you won't be able to get in or what? I said, you know what? I'm not playing that foolishness. You stamp my passport and I'm going. You guys can play all these games you want that are killing yourselves and your people, but I'm not involved. And by the way, I got my passport stamped and I still traveled everywhere I needed to travel. Here's the one part of the story that I didn't hear from you, and I hope it's still true. Evan, we've been hearing that it was actually a plumber who ran up the aisle while the plane was plummeting, and he grabbed the yoke and pulled the plane out of the dive. Is that not what you've heard?
5: Yeah, I've heard that too, yeah. So that's pretty amazing. And just the bravery right there is something to commend.
0: And when we had the brave reaction during 9/11 on that airplane in the field, they didn't have two things. They didn't have a pilot who could open the door, so the cockpit was tough. And there were many more terrorists on board rather than just the one. So our people were no less heroic. These people who stormed the cockpit were able to overpower the attacker and take back control of the plane.
5: Certainly.
0: And that's a good thing.
5: Yeah.
0: All right, Evan. Thanks for your help. We appreciate it.
5: You bet it. Take care.
0: Evan Brown, Fox News correspondent, WJR contributor, the latest in the Fly Dubai attempted hijacking. And it's all learning. Whether it's a radicalized individual on social media or he's representing a group, we don't know, and it doesn't much matter. At the moment, what matters is everyone's safe. It will matter in the end through this investigation, and there are several that are ongoing. We continue in Focus. Paul W. Smith, WJR, at 12:29.
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0: Happy to be with you on this Thursday, the first day of the month being October. And the story that's grabbed a lot of attention and will continue is the one coming out of Cornell. And Venn Johnson, attorney and counselor, founder of Venn Johnson Law, has represented dozens of victims, dozens of Larry Nassar and Robert Anderson survivors. And now we've got the 2024 Cornell rape victim statement that has revealed new details about her assault and why survivors may need months or even years to fully process sexual trauma and how that can affect their initial account. Vin, nice to have you back with us. It's been a while. By the way, I want to thank you while I have this chance publicly for all of the contributions to Variety, the Detroit Children's Charity. You've been very supportive, and I'm very familiar because my wife Kim has been on the board of Variety, and I've been very supportive of them as well. But you've been very supportive in a very big way.
1: Thank you, Paul. Appreciate you very much, sir.
0: Talk to me about what's going on here. Now, the problem I see, generally speaking, is that social media starts to get involved, and people have already convicted everybody involved, and they generally do, and they take sides. I know that the district attorney has been under fire, but I don't hear anyone talking about what he released, which he claims was Jane Doe's sworn statement November of 2024 that did not allege that she was drugged against her will or gang raped. On the contrary, Jane Doe's statement described her participation in drug use and sexual conduct as voluntary, conscious, and consensual. Now, I know you have an explanation for that and why that might happen, but it's what the supposedly the district attorney was working off of at the time.
1: Right. I don't have an explanation for anything, Paul. And what I can tell you is this is a yet another tragic situation where we have young folks, in obviously college age young folks, with alcohol and apparently drugs and ultimately sex and anything and everything after that, I don't know that anybody can agree on. One thing that I can say is that women who are under the influence of alcohol or drugs obviously have questionable consent at that point. And any male in this day and age needs to take that into consideration as to whether the person, male or female for that matter, Paul, can actually even give knowing and real consent. So to me, we see a polarization, right? Like the women are like, women are raped. They stop blaming us for being raped. And then, of course, the men say, wait a minute. If she consented at the time, then how can that change later? As opposed to us jumping on either bandwagon, I think what we can agree, Paul, is in this day and time, we all know better with lots of alcohol and drugs, especially if there are potentially multiple partners involved. In other words, one version says that she was the victim was gang raped by seven men. I think we could pretty much agree that that's not something that should ever happen. In any event, I think what's going on is, we have a lot of different fingers going and pointing at different things. And until we see exactly what the police investigation has shown, that's the one that I would really like to see. And I still don't have a lot of information on that, Paul.
0: Well, the first question that I would have, and I'm going in a certain direction, but maybe the district attorney should have said, where's the local police report? And then we find out that the local police were never even contacted. Secondly,
1: We
0: are now hearing
1: the Cornell police, whatever the heck that is, Paul.
0: Right. And we're now hearing from many students that over the past several years, they went to Cornell and complained about sexual harassment or worse and never got any justice. So, frankly, my pointer right now is at Cornell University.
1: Well, I applaud your pointing at Cornell because clearly there's an issue. And the one thing that we should all consider and think about is when a university has their own police force, they are employed by who? The university. And who is potentially at fault or who may be a particular player in the criminal and or civil case, and that's university. So there can be a lot of what we call, Paul, CYA. You can figure out what
0: CYA, cover your and, yes.
1: You know what? And so, I agree with you, Paul. There's a lot of very interesting factors here that need to come into clear view for all of us. before I think we can make any conclusions about anything other than it certainly looks really bad for a number of men. If they're on a group text talking about if you want to take your turn, let us know. And that's just disgusting.
0: Yep. And that was very disgusting.
1: I would tell you, I've talked with my young men, my sons, on this very topic multiple times. Like, you cannot never put yourself into that position ever.
0: Any of us who have sons, I hope, for God's sakes, have had this conversation with our sons.
1: Well, I hope, Paul, I hope we do. And I think that is something that we can take away from this, that we better have these conversations with our son. And I know me, and I'm sure you're the same way. If I saw somebody in this position of this young lady, I'd be the guy that gets in front of everybody else's faces, leave her alone, and walk her home and make sure she's safe.
0: Yeah, that's what we would hope that we've raised our sons to do. That's for sure.
1: Yes, sir.
0: Are you involved in this case at all yet?
1: No, sir, I'm not.
0: Do you think you will become involved?
1: I would be honored to become involved, but not yet.
0: It'd be smart to go to you because you've had some experience in this area, unfortunately, or fortunately for them. What would you, as
1: Thank
0: we
1: you,
0: leave,
1: Paul.
0: What would you counsel this victim, survivor victim, to do right now?
1: Well, if there is going to be a civil lawsuit, if that is the goal, I would tell her right now that I think the less that she says, the better. Other folks can speak for her, but right now, the worst thing she could do for herself is make statements.
0: Good point. As always, good advice from Ven Johnson, attorney and counselor, founder of Ven Johnson Law. Always a pleasure, Ven.
1: Thank you, Paul. Have a good day.
0: You do the same. Keep up the good work. It is 12:42 at 760 WJR.
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12: Whether they have two boxes of Kleenex in their back-to-school supplies is another thing.
22: The whole drop-off and the pickup. 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And then the next day, my hubby and I, we had my daughter's first day. 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
12: 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It's, no, ma'am.
22: 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Again,
12: oh, that's bad news
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12: there
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12: too.
22: 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I mean, it was, we were having a fight.
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14: Well, the work on 75 northbound, that off-ramp to Gratiot, continues. We have the left lane taken up through the 16th of October. Right now, traffic is accident-free on the area freeways with no reported complications. We do have the work on 96. The local lanes continuing westbound between the Davison and Greenfield Road. They're shut down through October 4th. The express lanes do remain open. And Pontiac Trail does remain closed. Mirror Lake to Old Orchard Trail. Police have a situation there. I'm Rick Schrempf, WJR Traffic and Weather First.
15: A few rounds of showers continuing to push on through here through early afternoon tomorrow. Trough coming in first. A little bit of a tropical connection from the east pack with some of this moisture. Scattered showers around this afternoon through this evening. 75 today. Still more showers around tonight, dropping to 57. Tomorrow, showers through about midday or early afternoon. If the front gets through, we may actually get some clearing behind it and some cooler weather tomorrow. 65. Sunny weekend, mid to upper 60s during the day, and some low mid 40s at night. From the Weather Channel, I'm meteorologist Ray Stajicon, 760 WJR, where Michigan comes to talk.
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26: 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Well, Tennessee has suspended all executions for the rest of the year after two highly unusual events. First of all, a woman supposedly being put to death. That happens very rarely. But also a highly unusual lethal injection attempt failed to result in the inmate's death. Marie Osborne, our Director of Community Affairs and News, picks up the story of the death row inmate, Krista Pike.
5: Yes, 50-year-old Krista Pike. She remained alive, Paul, Wednesday night after prison officials administered not one, but two doses of the execution drug at the River Bend Maximum Security Institution in Nashville. Witnesses reported Pike was still breathing more than an hour after the second dose was given. Governor Bill Lee then ordered an independent investigation, says no further executions will take place in Tennessee during 2026, while third-party review examines what went wrong. Catherine Sweeney is with Nashville's NPR station, WPLN, and she was a media witness for this execution. She described the moment she began to think that something was wrong.
11: And was very ragged. She lifted her head up and was looking around at one point. She said that there was a spot that was burning and hurting and asked if that was normal.
5: And also Terry Gessner is with the ABC affiliate in Nashville. Here's what she had to say.
13: When the curtains were open, she was kind of inconsistently going in and out of snores and silence. When the curtains closed the final time at 8:05, we could consistently hear her snoring, and then it kind of developed into a snore squeak and then a snore. And even at 8:53, when the microphone was cut off, we could still hear snoring.
5: And the Tennessee Department.
0: After you do two different poisons, two administrations of the same poison, loud snoring is not what you expect to hear.
5: Exactly. Now, the Tennessee Department of Corrections says that the staff followed approved execution protocol. Experts with the Death Penalty Information Center say they are unaware of any previous case in which a condemned inmate survived after actually receiving the lethal drugs. And by the way, this all followed a very intense day yesterday of legal battles where the Supreme Court was called in. Pike was convicted and sentenced to death for the 1995 murder of a 19-year-old classmate. Now, had the execution been carried out, Paul, you alluded to this earlier, Pike would have been the first woman executed in Tennessee in more than two centuries.
0: Yeah, you never hear about women being put to death. When this is a woman killing another woman. And so then they kind of opened up the floodgates. But you're right, there was a legal battle going back and forth. Mm-hmm. And the only people who've ever survived this kind of lethal drug administration were people where the people couldn't find a vein to administer the lethal injection. But this, no one has ever gotten the injection and lived. And this woman got two injections and lived. And the first thing I started thinking about was she an active drug user, or had she built up resistance somehow to something like this? It's very bizarre, which is why they are going to be doing quite the investigation here.
5: Absolutely. The other issue is, did something go wrong in the protocol here? Of what were the drugs administered, the ones they thought they had? I mean, there are 100 things that could have gone wrong here. But this was just so bizarre and so it's almost hard to believe that it actually happened. I've been trying to figure out or try to get information on the inmate right now because she was brought to the hospital after this happened. But I'm unable to get any information, at least right now, of her condition and what happens next.
0: It will be fascinating to see what happens next. In the state execution protocol calls for a secondary set of drugs.
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0: Shouldn't be this hard, but apparently it is.
5: It is, but this case now has brought, I mean, a lot of people, you know, the anti-death penalty people are all over this.
0: And about this, yeah.
5: And, you know, the people who are, you know, pro-death penalty also are concerned about this as well. I mean, this is, you know, your tax dollars go towards enforcing the law in Tennessee. So every taxpayer there should be concerned about this.
0: So after the killing, just a little history, because I didn't know anything about this situation. After the killing, she was diagnosed with bipolar disorder. Mm-hmm.

0: and post-traumatic stress disorder. I don't know what that came from. Do you know any idea?
1: Abuse. She claimed that she was abused as a child. Not more than once that she was abused.
0: Okay. All right.
1: It's a tragic case, and the murder that she committed was horrific. It's just a tragedy all the way around.
0: The death penalty. I mean, when we get to the death penalty, it's a tragedy all the way around. I'm not against it. I'm just saying, to get that far, something or some things really bad had to take place. But then when it gets screwed up, then people then start to say it's divine intervention, and they start bringing God into this, especially if you're against capital punishment. And now, who knows where this is going to go? But we know that the state has, the governor said, no more Tennessee death row. No more death row people going online to get put to death now.
1: At least for the rest of this year.
0: Right. All right.
1: So who knows what will happen after that?
0: Who knows? Anything else, Marie,
1: no, that we should know about? I think that story took the cake for the day,
0: takes,
1: I think.
0: It takes the cake, indeed. I mean, the idea of being there, I would never do this. I don't know if you've ever done it, but they ask media people to be witnesses to
1: this
0: sort of stuff. Have you ever done that?
1: I've never done it, but Kevin Dietz actually was, it was canceled at the last minute, but he was telling me one time that he had volunteered to witness an execution in another state. He was following a story, so it went another state. And I said to him, wow, I said, you know, I've never said no to an assignment, but I said that one I might have said no.
0: Yeah, I would have said no. I would have been, it's too freaky. And then have her just lift her head up and look around and ask questions. You go, wah! All right, Marie Osborne on WJR. Stay with us.
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5: A new arrest in a suspected terror plot. I'm Lisa Brady, Fox News. Counter-terror police in the UK just announcing a sixth person arrested in the suspected plot to target a U.S.-run airbase in England. And this latest suspect is a dual UK and Iranian national. A day after the British Prime Minister had said there were strong indications of Iranian involvement. Homeland Security Secretary Mark Wayne Mullen telling Fox earlier today,
6: "We knew that Iran and IRGC was going to try to do an attack possibly on a United States asset in the UK. We had been already watching this with our counterparts in London, giving them a heads up. They had were also feeding information to us."
5: The arrest made today is on suspicion of preparation of terrorist acts, with a second man questioned and two properties in London searched. The family of Renee Good filing two lawsuits against the Trump administration over her killing during an immigration enforcement surge in Minnesota.
7: "The whole world had to watch as our entire universe was destroyed, as the sunshine that was my amazing Renee was robbed from us, from her children, and from her community that loved her."
5: Good's wife, Becca, says she was pure love. The lawsuits claim wrongful death and conspiracy to interfere with civil rights, accusing the federal government of trying to hide evidence of what happened in January. Good was killed during a confrontation with ICE agents protesting their operation. Homeland Security says an agent fired in self-defense. Good's family denies she was trying to use her car as a weapon. A failed execution in Tennessee remains under investigation.
8: So far as we know, the Department of Correction followed exactly the protocol that was outlined and vetted and approved by the Attorney General's office. At this point, that is all we know.
5: Governor Bill Lee, after convicted killer Krista Pike ended up in the hospital last night following two doses of a lethal injection drug. 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
9: How did I lose weight? And I did. Lean, right here. I did. I love this stuff. 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
1: So nice having you with us here, Focus, Monday through Friday from noon to 2 with yours truly, Paul W. Smith, and the team who helped so greatly all the time. Mike Parsons, our executive producer, Danielle Mason, queen of the switches, Rich Luzinski, although today we've got Rick Schrempf in helping out. I think Rich was a little under the weather. Happy anniversary, Tom and Vicky Chalani. 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I mentioned my little Minds of Medicine experience for Henry Ford Health last night. 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And when it's on, when it's all edited and ready to be on line, I will tell you about it. But it was fascinating from Henry Ford Hospital.

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1: When we taped it, so when it's available online, I will let you know, and I hope you'll watch it.
2: So now there's going to be 17 years of reunions now to take.
1: Well, I'd love to see that. Mm-hmm. I think it makes sense. I was a big believer in Minds of Medicine just from talking to people along the way who had family members who they truly believe their lives were saved by watching an episode of Minds of Medicine, saying, wait, that's what Dad's got, or that's what Grandpa or Grandma's, you know, wait a minute, they can do something about that? I think it saved a lot of lives. I'd love to see us go back to all those other ones and do some new ones, too. But, you know, whatever. Couple of quick things I've just not had a chance to get to, and this is a very important one. I don't know if I was traveling. I don't know where I was. But I read in the Detroit News, Ann Snaves wrote this, that Richard Manoogian, the chairman emeritus of Livonia-based Masco Corporation and the donor of the Masco Cottage up at beautiful Grand Hotel, which we've had the pleasure and luck of staying at. Richard Manoogian was an art collector, a philanthropist. He died Friday, September 25th at the age of 90.
2: Wow.
1: And I had no idea. And I tell you, he spent over five decades at Masco, the global leader in the design, manufacture, and distribution of branded home improvement and building products. He was the son of Masco's founder. He was the architect of the company's dramatic growth, the company said in a press release. He was a wonderful man. His wife, Jane, a wonderful woman. And he will be missed but never forgotten. You know, the Manoogian Mansion,
2: right,
1: that the mayor lives in. And I remember being at his house for a fundraiser for something. And that's when I put this together and I made this observation that many very successful people had dogs.
2: Hmm.
1: I just put that together and it's been true ever since. Look at these successful people that you know or run into or are you are yourselves, and often they have dogs.
2: Hmm.
1: And the funniest story I have of Richard Manoogian was he said to me, we just bought a company that makes fabulous shower radios. And now I listen to you, Paul, every morning on my shower radio. And I love it. It's great. And he said, in fact, just a second. And he runs upstairs. This is a fundraiser at his house for some charity. He did millions of them, he and Jane. And he came running downstairs and he handed me this beautiful looking shower radio of a company he just bought to add to Masco. And I went, well, Richard, you don't have to do that. That's great. I'm glad you listened, but, you know, blah, blah, blah. I get home, and I look carefully at the radio for the first time, and it did not have AM on it.
2: So who was he listening to?
1: So I don't know what he was listening to, where, or how. He talked about my show, and he talked about the things I had on my show, but he wasn't listening on that radio.
2: Huh. Right, so it wasn't really caught in a lie, just the stories didn't line up because he obviously knew the contents of your show.
1: Right, and he had, you know, he has a lot of businesses and he had a lot of things going, and so he remembered obviously listening, but it wasn't on that radio, Mr. Manoogian. I don't think I ever told him that. But
2: that's a funny story, though.
1: Because he can hear us now.
2: He probably listened to Blaine in the shower on our sister station and then listened to you in the car.
1: Maybe.
2: That's my
1: guess. Not sure. It's nice of you to cover the company role on that. But, yeah, I don't know. It was not quite the kind of guy who'd be listening to FM, frankly, back in the day. But you never know. And Blaine's worth listening to, whether it's AM or FM, that's for sure. Another story I never had a chance to get to, and I would love to know your thoughts on this. Kroger has updated its store staff uniform policy for the first time in a decade.
2: Huh.
1: Nearly 400,000 employees must now wear company-issued shirts instead of their own tops at all of Kroger's 21 chains, which include Fred Meyer.

0: Meijer and Ralph's. The shirts sport the Kroger shopping cart logo on front and back and come in blue, red, and black. Each corporate division can choose one color. Now, I would like to know your thoughts, but when I go into a store, I like seeing uniforms on the people that work there. You know why? So that I don't do what I did at a Kroger the other day, ask a woman for some help with something. She didn't even work there.
1: Right, or you go to Target and someone's wearing khakis and a red shirt and you think they work there.
0: Right. The other thing I like, besides the uniform, and then I want to hear from you, is name tags.
1: Mm-hmm.
0: I think name tags should be worn in all businesses, but go ahead.
1: Yeah, well, I'm surprised that they're making this a rule. My first job was at Kroger 25 years ago, about the time you started on Minds of Medicine. And we always were given shirts to wear to work. So
0: really?
1: Yeah. So maybe, because it sounds like they own more than just Kroger. Maybe the other franchises.
0: Yeah, I didn't even know they had all those.
1: They
0: other,
1: didn't.
0: Fred Meyer and Ralph's,
1: yeah,
0: and whatever.
1: But I don't know. It's so normal to me that the weird part of the story is that it wasn't a rule in every store to begin with.
0: I just like the idea of the uniform for people that are working there at the store.
1: Right.
0: Any store.
1: Right. So you know who to ask for help instead of,
0: right,
1: like you said, you go up to somebody wearing something similar and they look at you like you have four foreheads.
0: I remember many years ago doing the morning show, broadcasting from the first Disney cruise line. My guest was Paul Harvey in person and Michael Eisner, the chairman of the company.
1: Mm.
0: And Michael Eisner followed the rules that all Disney employees had to. He had a name tag on that said Michael. And it was the coolest thing. I would have never addressed the chairman of any company I worked for by their first name.
1: Right.
0: But he insisted on me calling him Michael the whole time because he had that name tag that said Michael.
1: Right, so you know what to call him.
0: Michael? Mr. Eisner? And it was great. And I told him, you know what, you're doing the right thing getting into cruising, but you better get some people who know about cruising, which they ended up doing. You know, Disney had this kind of thing like, well, we can handle that because we can handle anything. We're Disney. Mm-hmm. And I said, no, you're going to need some people who know about cruising. And so they didn't do it from the beginning, but then all of a sudden they realized they really did need some people who knew about cruising, and they've done it. And now Disney Cruise Lines are at the top. I mean, they're along with the Regent and Holland America and all kinds of others that are just excellent. All right, we're into hour number two. Anthony Forlini coming up, a Macomb County clerk and Republican Secretary of State candidate. So stay with us for that here on WJR. Here are five words no one wants to hear. You need a new roof. Mm. 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How are you going to pay for it? These are all questions that run through people's minds when they hear those five words. 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
3: 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Christy Shana, founder of Kids on the Go, says she's been doing this work for 28 years.
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3: 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Congratulations to the 2026 Women Who Lead class. 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
3: I'm Ann Thomas. Congratulations to the 2026 Women Who Lead class. Christy Shana, founder of Kids on the Go, says she's been doing this work for 28 years.
4: I truly feel I am blessed. 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
3: Special thanks to University of Michigan Health Von Voigtlander Women's Hospital for supporting Women Who Lead. I'm Ann Thomas. Congratulations to the 2026 Women Who Lead class. Franca Arcangeli, founder of International Therapy Solutions, says women's mental health issues are different than men.
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3: Special thanks to University of Michigan Health, Von Voigtlander Women's Hospital, for supporting Women Who Lead.
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12: Well, delays on 94 eastbound at the lodge due to an accident now. Left lane taken up and traffic is slowing from West Grand Boulevard. About a 10-minute delay through the area. On 96, traffic overall is in pretty good shape. Remember, we do have the local lane shut down westbound between the Davison and Greenfield Road, but the express lanes do remain open. That project going to be wrapping up October 4th. 75 north off ramp to Gratiot has work through the 16th. I'm Rick Schrempf, WJR, traffic and weather first.
13: Damp pavement, but really don't see much of a flood risk or a severe weather risk. Not even mentioning thunderstorms, although I was thinking about it, but I'll leave them out. Scattered showers basically doing it right through this afternoon and this evening. I think there'll be some dry time too with a cloudy sky. Should make it to 75. Tonight a few showers around upper 50s. Tomorrow showers with the cold front coming in, tapering off probably just after lunchtime. Then some sunshine may break out, 65. Sunny Saturday, 65. Could get into the upper 60s and sunny on Sunday. Chilly nights, though, coming up with lows in the 40s. From the Weather Channel, Ray Stajic, 760 WJR, where Michigan comes to talk.
14: Kind of Friday on JR Morning, President Donald Trump has proposed an AI constitution. What does that mean? What would it do? We'll talk about it. Plus, we'll preview the Lions-Panthers game this weekend, and we'll talk about Sportscaster.com's high school game of the week, West Bloomfield versus Clarkston. 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
0: This just in from the great Detroit News. Dylan Larkin, to no one's surprise, really, I think. Dylan Larkin will not be ready to begin the regular season. You recall he requested a trade earlier in the summer, then injured himself while training days before training camp began. Coach Todd McClellan said after practice today that Larkin would not be ready for the regular season opener Friday, tomorrow against the New York Rangers. I think there's a game Sunday, too, and it doesn't look like he'll be ready for either. As the Dylan Larkin story continues, and not necessarily in a good way. All right, last week, Anthony G. Forlini, as Macomb County Clerk, held a press conference on behalf of the local election clerks throughout Michigan, drawing attention about an issue of the voter registration process of third-party organizations, something I haven't been familiar with. He was surrounded by election clerks from local communities who have experienced this issue. And Mr. Forlini highlighted, quote, as clerks in Macomb County, we have been overwhelmed with the number of inaccurate registrations that have flooded our counters in the past few weeks by third-party organizations and individuals. All we are all asking for is a legitimate vote. We want to know really, legitimately, what the people think and who they back. And the fact that we have trouble getting that now, Mr. Forlini, Macomb County Clerk and Republican Secretary of State candidate, God bless you for pointing this out and joining us today to talk about it.
15: Thank you, Paul W. Thanks for having us on. Yeah, this to me is a pretty serious issue, and it all started when I was looking at a corner and I saw a stack of these registrations to vote stacking up. I said, what is all this? And at the time it was about 3,000 applications. I go, my God, that's a lot. There's that many people that aren't registered. Well, then I had a clerk meeting with all my clerks after passing them out, and they were telling me 9 out of 10 aren't even legitimate. 9 out of 10 are either registered already and they just get another piece of paper, or they're fictitiously signing a signature. And I thought, my God, this is a lot of wasted time during the most important time for these local clerks, because these clerks are right now getting prepared for an election, handling an election, and they're dealing with 9 out of 10 of these are no good. But then it occurred to me next was, why would somebody put so much work into this and have it be, you know, 90% not even worth their effort? Well, I looked at it. They're asking for your driver's license number. They're looking for the last 4 digits of your Social Security number, your date of birth, your name, your address, your email. And I says, if somebody FOIA, the Freedom of Information Act, asked me for this information, could I give it to them? The answer is no, I couldn't give it to them. But yet people are surrendering this information to people on the street in a pretty aggressive way, to be honest, because I'm hearing more and more reports now that they're pretty aggressive in getting this information. In my estimation, this is data harvesting. These groups are getting this information, harvesting your data, and God only knows what they're doing with it after that.
0: Anthony Forlini, Macomb County Clerk and Republican Secretary of State candidate, what are we going to do? What can we do to protect, with, I guess, higher standards, the young people, the vulnerable, the well-meaning citizens, the elderly, who are becoming political pawns also in a situation like this, besides getting all of this data harvesting and their information being stolen and then probably sold on the dark market?
15: Correct. So, you know, it doesn't say on that application either. It's a government form. It doesn't say, hey, fill it out with a third-party organization, give it to them so they can give it to a local clerk. It does give it directly to a clerk. So if you're interested in registering a vote, we want you to register to vote. But don't give it to a third party like this. To me, that doesn't make any sense. As a matter of fact, you can go on the State of Michigan website, and you can check for yourself to see if you're registered to vote. That's what these third parties are truly interested in, getting people to register. They can help them look it up and see if they are registered. Don't just hand a piece of paper off to somebody, and God only knows what happens to it after that.
16: I'm going to read a quote, and you might be too embarrassed to tell us yourself, so I'm going to tell you. Here's the quote. Tony is an honest man with integrity. He does the right thing, and he puts people first. So this November, vote for Tony Forlini for Michigan Secretary of State. You know, you might expect that from a fellow Republican, but that is from Democrat Macomb County Sheriff Tony Wickersham. Sheriff Wickersham says, I am supporting Tony Forlini for Secretary of State this November. That's a very big deal, having someone reach someone as big as Sheriff Wickersham reaching across the aisle to support you.
15: I'm humbled by it, as well as the other Democrats, including a sitting senator that came forward and says, hey, I'm supporting Tony Forlini. And they're doing it because I don't worry about politics. I don't worry about partisan politics. I worry about getting the job done. And they recognize that, and I appreciate it.
16: Well, God bless you, and best of luck to you, sir. How do people get more information about your campaign?
15: Well, if you want to look me up, it's anthonyforlini.com. It's Anthony, F-O-R-L-I-N-I.com. Check it out. We got a great team going right now.
16: Anthony Forlini, F-O-R-L-I-N-I.com. Good luck to you, sir.
15: Thanks, Paul W.
16: It's my pleasure and privilege. 128 with Paul W. Smith at WJR.
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0: 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In a town built on grit, there's one voice that cuts through the noise. 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
9: We deal with so many different hormonal issues. 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
8: I'm Ann Thomas. Congratulations to the 2026 Women Who Lead class. Christy Shana, founder of Kids on the Go, says she's been doing this work for 28 years.
10: I truly feel I am blessed. 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
8: Special thanks to University of Michigan Health, Von Voigtlander Women's Hospital, for supporting Women Who Lead.
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11: Established in 1945, the Michigan Association for Justice, MAJ,
2: is a nonprofit membership association dedicated to advancing the needs and interests of trial lawyers in the relentless pursuit of a fair and effective legal system. We welcome Barry Conybear, the president of the Michigan Association for Justice, to the Paul W. Smith Show in Focus on WJR. Mr. Conybear, welcome.
3: Thank you, Paul. Glad to be here with you.
2: Well, it's nice to have you here and to learn about your organization. And right off the bat, what do you feel is at stake in this year's Michigan Supreme Court elections?
3: Well, it's a good question, Paul. I think there's a lot at stake. I think in the Supreme Court elections, we have the future of voting rights, consumer rights, access to justice, insurance accountability, all of those, you know, issues that matter to everyday people in Michigan are probably at stake.
2: So what does access to justice mean in plain English? If we're talking about voting rights and access to justice being connected, it kind of put that in plain English for us.
3: Yeah, the way I view voting rights and access to justice as having a relationship is that they're both about everyday people, just regular people having a say in our government and having an ability to bring their issues to a court of law. So voting rights matter so that we all, you know, are able to enforce our constitutional right to cast a ballot and have that matter in our democracy. Access to justice is everyday people, when they have a legitimate claim, having access to the court system and allowing their claims to be heard and adjudicated on the merits in a fair court system.
2: And then the fact that the Michigan Association of Justice is talking about consumer protections in the context of judicial elections. Tell me about that.
3: Well, there was a recent case years ago. The Michigan Supreme Court ruled that the Michigan Consumer Protection Act was pretty limited and kind of gutted it. Recently, the Michigan Supreme Court reevaluated that position and created overruled the older law and put some teeth back into the Consumer Protection Act, allowing everyday people to pursue claims when they're misled, harmed, or treated unfairly, you know, in the courts. And I'm not an expert on the Michigan Consumer Protection Act. It's kind of tied with bad faith, which Michigan Association for Justice is also interested in seeing move forward to support everyday people in claims related to insurance companies.
2: So, Barry Conybear, what would be the main takeaway for my WJR listeners?
3: Yeah, I think the main takeaway is pay attention to the nonpartisan side of the ballot. The Supreme Court justices and other judges that are on the ballot are not, you don't vote for them in party politics. They are on the ballot separately. You need to read about those judges, understand what their platforms and positions are, and then vote in the nonpartisan section of the ballot.
2: You know, I see Michigan Association for Justice a code of conduct, and one of them reminds me of an argument I used to have with my late great brother Mark, who was a fine attorney in Monroe, Michigan. And one of these codes of conduct says to not prosecute or counsel any action or assert any claim or defense which is false, frivolous, or clearly without merit. And I would say, Mark, how can you defend somebody that we know is guilty? And he would say, everyone deserves their day in court, and they're not guilty until found to be that way in that court. It's been the toughest thing for me to see when I see lawyers who take on people who I feel are absolutely guilty. And how do they do that? Well, that kind of explains it, unless you have a better explanation.
3: Yeah, I think, you know, you're talking about on the criminal side of things, and I think part of the reason everybody has a right to a defense in a criminal case is because they are innocent until proven guilty, right? The state,
2: right.
3: The prosecutors have to prove their case, and a criminal defendant has the right to have a lawyer beside them helping make sure that the system works fairly and properly, and that if there is a conviction, it is done so within the bounds of the law. So that's where I think your brother, Mark, would have stood up for defending even some folks who in spite of the presumption of innocence, may seem in the public news to be quite guilty. You know, on the other side, you know, on the civil side of things, which is which the Michigan Association of Justice is handling things, where people are injured or harmed by others or not receiving insurance benefits to which they've paid or are entitled, I think the code of conduct very much applies to plaintiff trial lawyers. Like, we do not want to bring or file frivolous or inappropriate claims. We want our day in court to represent our clients when there are valid claims to be pursued. And we want the legal landscape to be fair for them.
2: I would suggest that in these days of social media run amok, that makes it harder and harder for lawyers trying to do their job.
3: I think social media has a negative impact in a lot of ways in our society, for sure. You know, the bigger obstacle is often large corporate interests and insurance interests who do not really want to pay out valid claims and who push back very strongly in the legislatures, in the court systems, in trying to tilt the playing field in their favor.
2: A level playing field we should all be pushing for. But Barry, Connie Bear, would you say that your organization is non-political, but at the same time you do support certain candidates?
3: We certainly do. I think we have two aspects of our organization. One is the support and education of our members. We have about 1,200 trial lawyers across the state, and we provide education and other support for them so that they can be the best trial lawyers they can possibly be on behalf of their clients. That's one part of what we do. The other part of what we do is, as an organization, looking out for the legal interests of our clients in the court system and in Lansing with the legislature. So we very much do play a role on the political side of things as well, and we take a position when there are judicial races and we think there's a difference between the candidates, those that are in favor of open court systems and court systems that allow everyday people to bring their claims and seek justice, and other candidates who may be tilted more towards the corporate and the insurance interests.
2: How can my listeners learn more about the candidates that you at the Michigan Association for Justice support?
3: Yeah, so we have a website. It's MichiganJustice.org, and there's a link on there to our 2026 endorsements.
2: That's easy enough. MichiganJustice.org. You can look for their 2026 endorsements, the candidates that the Michigan Association for Justice supports. Thanks for joining us and telling us all about this, Barry. We appreciate it.
3: Thank you, Paul. Appreciate your time.
2: Barry Conybear, president of the Michigan Association for Justice, here on WJR. You know, when it comes to your home's comfort, the best surprises are the ones you avoid. 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
17: On 75 northbound at Clay, accident on the right shoulder, and we've got crews there. Now on 94 eastbound at the Lodge, that accident has cleared out of the way. We still have the closure of Pontiac Trail in both directions, Mirror Lake to Old Orchard Trail. It's a police situation here, and the work to get that resolved continues. On 75 northbound, the off-ramp to Gratiot, work on the exit ramp continues through the 16th. I'm Rick Schrempf. WJR traffic and weather first.
18: Certainly not a washout by any means, as looking around, the showers come through, and then there'll actually be a pretty good break midday to early to mid-afternoon, but more showers will be back. A lot of clouds and about 75, so the showers do come in rounds. Showers will be into early tonight, and even overnight we could see a few upper 50s. It's still a threat with the cold front coming in of some scattered showers tomorrow. Early afternoon, then sunshine and cooler up near 65, and a sunny weekend. Great weekend coming up for outdoor plans. Mid-upper 60s during the day and 40s at night. From the Weather Channel, I'm meteorologist Ray Stajikow, 760 WJR, where Michigan comes to talk.
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2: What's the guy's name? Doggone it, I can't think of it right now. I even called him several years ago, and he was doing overnight news at ABC.
20: Oh, David Muir.
2: Yeah, David Muir, thank you. I was on the treadmill, and I called him. I don't know how I got him, but I did. And I said, you keep doing what you're doing. One day, you will be the anchor. And he is, and he's number one, and has been for years now. I keep saying I got to find a number to call him again and say, do you remember that call from a guy in Monroe? No, I was in... I was in Grosse Pointe. I was here. I was at WJR. But anyway, so David Muir has done a very good job, and he continues to lead the way. And why I brought that up just now, I don't know. Isn't that sad? It took me all of that time, and you had to call out his name.
20: Right.
2: Oh, I know why. He's the only major news story, news person, who when he talked about Verlander, Justin, out there, and when Justin, you know, everyone talked about the daughter, and that was sweet and wonderful, and we all cried, and it was great. And then we saw him hugging his wife, and not one other news outlet on the national, obviously locally they know, but on the national basis, nobody said it was Kate Upton. And David Muir said, successful actress and model Kate Upton, his wife. So leave it to David Muir. This is why he's number one.
20: Speaking of that, I guess Justin Verlander and Kate Upton were on the Today Show.
2: I have it right in front of me.
20: Yeah.
2: Good Morning America, the Today Show, the Tonight Show, Jimmy Fallon. Keep going.
20: Well, and on the Today Show, she said that she's excited because she doesn't have to watch any more baseball ever again.
2: I was a little surprised, and has that bounced back and caused any trouble? Her quote was, I'm never watching another baseball game again. It was tears of joy for me.
20: I don't think anyone's upset. I think it's more of a laugh type thing.
2: Okay.
20: Yeah.
2: Yeah. All right.
20: Yeah. Well, you know what? She must really like him then. If she married him and, you know, she doesn't like watching baseball, and she put up with it for
2: all
20: those
2: years. They've
20: been
2: together a very long time. I can only say from one time meeting her, she was very nice.
20: Yeah,
2: it was in Ahe Jewelers. She was buying her brother a watch, and that's a good place to buy anything, Ahe Jewelers, and I was thrilled to see her.
20: Yeah, she seems very down-to-earth, and then, of course, her uncle, Fred Upton, the former congressman from the West Side.
2: Right, right.
20: So, lots of Michigan ties there.
2: Yep, all good. And they, as we all know by now, he, Justin, and his wife, donated $100,000 to the Michigan Humane for Military, which waives pet adoption fees for veterans and active duty service members, which is an organization I didn't even know existed, and what a wonderful thing they do.
20: Yeah, helping out two great causes at the same time. Helps out animals and it helps out veterans.
2: All good. Let's see, a couple of other stories. I don't know, Detroit Lions' Jameson Williams investigated for assault, but not charged.
20: Yeah.
2: Which, what's that all about?
20: So I guess there was a report of a domestic incident involving Jameson Williams.
2: At his home.
20: Yeah, so I'm guessing since he was charged, the details aren't out there because he wasn't charged. I think if he was charged, we'd know more about it. But guess there was an investigation that was turned over to the Oakland County Prosecutor, and the Oakland County Prosecutor's Office didn't think it rise to the level of him being charged. So
2: the Oakland County Prosecutor, Karen McDonald's spokesperson, Jeff Watrick, quoted as saying, "Based on the facts presented to us at this time, the Novi police and our office jointly concluded there is no cause to file charges against Mr. Williams."
20: So if he's not charged, I don't know. I'm almost thinking if he's not charged, then why even say he was being investigated?
2: Why is it even a story?
20: Right.
2: Unless somebody thinks they know more and something is going to happen.
20: I mean, he has a history of quote-unquote not having his head on straight and getting in trouble off the field. So I guess whatever happened is more evidence of that, but I guess it didn't rise to being criminal.
2: There is a story about Figer Law. By the way, I was thrilled to see that Jeffrey Figer is well enough to be out and about.
20: Oh, really?
2: Yeah, he was at a function for Michigan State University because he gave millions of dollars to have like the Figer Law something at Michigan State, and he was there. But I did notice he raised his left arm to shake hands, so I think he's paralyzed on the right side.
20: Right.
2: And I do not believe he is yet capable of being verbal, which is, can you imagine a guy who made his living talking the way he did?
20: Right. I mean, and obviously he was very sharp. Yeah, I mean, he's very good at it. That's how he became one of the most famous lawyers in the country, let alone Michigan.
2: Right. Well, I see that Figer Law is involved with filing two lawsuits over what is called the Hutchinson funeral mix-up. Two families have filed suit against Hutchinson Funeral Home in Detroit for what they say was a mix-up that resulted in a premature cremation and alleged cover-up. Have you heard anything about this? I didn't hear anything.
20: Yeah, so there was one family that went to the funeral home, and they wanted to view their deceased loved one. And when they went to go find the remains of this deceased loved one, they found out that they had cremated the wrong person.
2: Yeah.
20: So now there's a lawsuit. I think... Yeah, well, there's something that's not verified, so I'm not going to say it. But, just total heartbreak for both families involved.
2: Yeah. You know, I still like the moment of viewing. I think that...
20: Closure.
2: I think it helps with the closure. Kim and I go round and round on this. She absolutely, without hesitation, wants to be cremated. I still hesitate. I go around and around on.
20: Well,
2: that.
20: You can be.
2: I'd like to be on view and then cremated.
20: Yeah, right. Which you can do.
2: Yeah. So, I mean, I'm hoping I don't have to make this decision soon. I mentioned when I was emceeing with George at the 100 Club dinner, and the guys come in, the fire department and police, pipe and drums, mm-hmm. You know, the bagpipes. And I said at the time, I said, you know, I told Kim that one day, you know, when I die, I would like to have them play the bagpipes at my funeral. And she said, I already checked. They're not available that day. I don't know. I'm just making it up as I go along. Ryan Armani's up next. Stay with us, WJR.
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8: A search for answers in Tennessee. I'm Lisa Brady, Fox News. After convicted killer Krista Pike survived a death sentence, ending up in the hospital last night after two injections during a failed execution.
10: It's a tragedy, and it's deeply disturbing to me that has happened in this state. The people deserve better than that.
8: Tennessee Governor Bill Lee says at this point it appears the Department of Correction followed protocol. He has ordered a review and halted any executions for now. There's been no confirmation of Pike's current condition. Counterterrorism police in the UK now have an Iranian suspect in custody in connection with a possible terror plot against an airbase in England used by the U.S. to target Iran. The new suspect is the sixth person arrested in the probe, a 27-year-old man and a dual UK and Iranian national arrested on suspicion of preparing terrorist acts. Iran has denied involvement. President Trump suspects possible Iranian involvement in yesterday's attack on the pilot during a Fly Dubai flight to Israel. Fox's Peter Ducey at the White House.
24: Just spoke to the president as he was boarding Marine One on the South Lawn, and I asked him if anybody has briefed him in the last day and a half about whether or not this Fly Dubai pilot, the one who allegedly tried to take down the plane, is linked to Iran. And the president told me they're working on it right now. He would say the answer based on what he is hearing is yes, but they are working it right now.
8: So far, no confirmation of any motive or that it was a terror attack. The co-pilot accused of stabbing the pilot is Omani and has worked for the airline for less than or about a year. The president taking questions before kicking off stops around the country ahead of the midterms.
25: You got to get out there and vote for a fighter for the state of Florida.
8: Vice President Vance rallying for Congressman Byron Donalds, who's running for Florida governor against Democrat David Jolly. 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
17: Well, good news on 75 northbound at Clay. That accident is cleared and been towed out of the way. We do have a breakdown at M59 eastbound at Van Dyke with crews on the scene getting that taken care of. Elsewhere on 94, we have the slowdowns between Greenfield and Wayne with the ongoing road work. And the local lanes of 96 west between the Davison and Greenfield, those lanes are shut down through October 4th. The express lanes are open. Mike Brickstrap, WJR, traffic and weather first.
18: Certainly not a washout by any means, as looking around, the showers come through, and then there'll actually be a pretty good break midday to early to mid-afternoon, but more showers will be back. A lot of clouds and about 75, so the showers do come in rounds. Showers will be into early tonight, and even overnight we could see a few upper 50s. And still a threat with the cold front coming in of some scattered showers tomorrow. Early afternoon, then sunshine and cooler up near 65, and a sunny weekend. Great weekend coming up for outdoor plans. Mid upper 60s during the day and 40s at night. From the Weather Channel, I'm meteorologist Ray Stajicon, 760 WJR, where Michigan comes to talk.
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26: Hey, let's go on a Thursday, October 1st, 2026. 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
1: Used to it.
2: Fair enough. Oh, man. Well, you know, there's so much going on today. And first and foremost, I want to thank you, Dave Rieger, because you've the rundown is here. Everything looks good on the stream as well. And that is new for fill-in producers. People that have to be with me also now need to know how to do the YouTube. And it fool you once, shame on you. You can't get fooled again. Stream looks good, buddy.
1: It's been a minute since, you know, we've used StreamYard. We did a lot during COVID. So it's been a minute. But I got it handled as I woke up this morning early. Some early text messages from Ryan. Topics, did a great job yesterday. Couple things.
2: Couple things.
1: We need a thumbnail fixed on the YouTube from yesterday. Today's upcoming one has the wrong date. Couple things to fix. And I was like, oh, man.
2: Always lead with a compliment, though, right?
1: Correct. I mean- And it took a whole crew of Danielle, Kelsey, Justin, Curtis to help me get it figured out. But now that I have it figured out, I'm smart enough to know to let Danielle handle it from now on.
2: Gives you a little insight into what Beth Ann has to deal with early mornings from me as well.
1: Right.
2: I wanted to say, too, I just had a fantastic lunch with Mike Morris. And Mike Morris is one of the guys, you know, you see him on TV all the time, and our paths have crossed. So we've been texting each other, hey, let's meet for lunch. We have some common interests, everything like that. We met for lunch. I love this guy. I mean, just a tremendous conversation, a tremendous guy. And when the bill came, now let me see what you guys think about this. When the bill came, I did reach for it. I was going to pick up the tab. I was absolutely going to do it. I had every intention of doing it. But then he absolutely insisted that he pay. And so I said, absolutely. I did not put up a fight. That was the right thing to do, right?
1: 100%. You know, I always go back to Sebastian Maniscalco, the comedian. He tells the story of going to dinner with Jerry Seinfeld, and he had never been to dinner before, and he was worried about what to order and when the bill came and everything. And come to find out that when he went in to ask about the bill, they said it's all taken care of. It was all taken care of beforehand.
2: Before.
1: Yes. So Jerry or Jerry's people had it all taken care of beforehand. So you want to be like, that is a big baller move right there. You just have the check taken care of, and then there's no question.
2: He'll call you back.
1: But my other question is, since you had lunch with, was his mom there? Because she's in every commercial. So was she at lunch with you also?
2: No, but we did talk about his mom and how that all came to be, and what a great idea. One of the great commercials, yeah. You know, adding his mom to it. And I think in many circles, his mom might be more popular than him.
1: Oh, for sure. I mean, I think it was great, too. His mom was in, I've seen her in many commercials.
2: Yeah.
1: I don't know if she still does the commercials with him, but.
2: Oh, yeah, she's in them.
1: But I see him. I've seen her in a lot of them. So I thought, well, obviously, then she would probably have to be at lunch, right?
2: Yeah, I mean, look. It's just Mike and I at lunch. Look, he is a tremendous guy, and wanted to say thanks for lunch. And he and I are going to do that again soon. And I think I might let him pay again.
1: I would have no problem with that.
2: Let's get to some news of the day today. So much news to get to, but this is something that happened overnight that I was just stunned by. I can't understand it, but in Tennessee, they have now suspended all executions for the rest of the year after a highly unusual lethal injection attempt failed to result in the inmate's death. My goodness. For more on this, WJR's Marie Osborne. This is something right out of a movie, Marie.
3: It's in fact, you'd go to the movie and say, well, that's unbelievable.
2: Right.
3: 50-year-old Krista Gale Pike remained alive Wednesday night after prison officials administered not one, but two doses of the execution drug at a River Bend Maximum Security Institute.

0: Institution in Nashville. Witnesses reported Pike was still breathing more than an hour after the second dose was given. Governor Bill Lee has ordered an independent investigation in all this. He says no further executions will take place in Tennessee during 2026 while a third party reviews this incident and what went wrong. Tori Gressner is with the ABC affiliate WKRN in Nashville. She was a media witness to this execution. Here's what she saw last night.
1: When the curtains were open, she was kind of inconsistently going in and out of snores and silence. When the curtains closed the final time at 8:05, we could consistently hear her snoring, and then it kind of developed into a snore squeak and then a snore, and even at 8:53 when the microphone was cut off, we could still hear snoring.
0: And here's another reporter, Catherine Sweeney, with Nashville's NPR station.
2: They went through two rounds, and she was still breathing at the end. It was very ragged. She lifted her head up and was looking around at one point. She said that there was a spot that was burning and hurting, and asked if that was normal.
0: You can imagine what that was like last night in that witness room and in that death chamber. The Tennessee Department of Corrections says staff followed the state's approved execution protocol. Experts with the Death Penalty Information Center say they are unaware of any previous case in which a condemned inmate survived after actually receiving the lethal drugs. The execution followed a day of intense legal battles yesterday. It reached all the way to the Supreme Court. Pike was convicted and sentenced for the death in 1995 of a 19-year-old classmate, Colleen Slemmer. The execution, had it been carried out, she would have been the first woman executed, Ryan, in Tennessee in more than two centuries.
3: And I'll tell you, Marie, when you look at this, I mean, just thinking back to movies and television shows, I mean, I thought once they fail at killing you or executing you, for lack of a better way to say it, you don't get executed anymore. And I think she's going to live now. I don't think they're going to go back and try this again with her.
0: Well, actually, I've read some stuff online where they're, you know, going over that. What are they going to do next? Meanwhile, I've been trying to find out how she is doing today. She was taken to a hospital.
3: Great question.
0: Last night outside of the prison. And they're not really releasing any information on her. So nobody knows what her condition is this morning. We don't know. What kind of condition is she in? We don't know.
3: Can you believe, can you imagine being a witness to that?
0: Oh, no.
3: It's like going to a funeral and the person picking up their head out of the coffin.
0: No, it is. Everything started yesterday morning because I had an eye on this case, and then I saw the Supreme Court that they were going to hear this case to see if they were going to issue a stay in this case because she pled a legal issue where, you know, she had been abused as a child. Did the court consider that when they issued the death sentence? So on and so forth. So then by late afternoon, the court did rule on that, saying that the execution could go forward. So that in itself was one thing. And then all of this transpiring overnight.
3: This
0: truly
3: like
0: an unbelievable story.
3: Crazy. All right, Marie, thanks so much. I know coming back at 3:00 with another important story. So we'll see you then. Hey, coming up next, new Fox News polling is out, but we're going to add a little bit of context to it as well. Do polls matter? Also, Hassan Piker said something last night that I predicted yesterday, and it didn't take less than 24 hours for that to come true. We'll have that for you all coming up next. Thanks for being with us on a Thursday. 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
6: Stuff like who has permission to pick your child up from school or take them to the doctor, that stuff's important.
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6: Whether they have two boxes of Kleenex and their back-to-school supplies is another thing.
7: The whole drop-off and the pickup. So the first day we walked up because we're like, we want him Sly to go in. And then the next day, my hubby and I, we had my daughter's first day. 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
10: Well, good news on 75 northbound at Clay. That accident has cleared and been towed out of the way. We do have a breakdown in 59 eastbound at Van Dyke with crews on the scene getting that taken care of. Elsewhere on 94, we have the slowdowns between Greenfield and Wayne with the ongoing road work, and the local lanes of 96 west between the Davison and Greenfield. Those lanes are shut down through October 4th. The express lanes are open. I'm Rick Schrepp, WJR Traffic and Weather First.
11: A few rounds of showers continuing to push on through here through early afternoon tomorrow. Trough coming in first. A little bit of a tropical connection from the east back with some of this moisture. Scattered showers around this afternoon through this evening. 75 today, and still more showers around tonight, dropping to 57. Tomorrow, showers through about midday or early afternoon. If the front gets through, we may actually get some clearing behind it and some cooler weather tomorrow. 65. Sunny weekend, mid to upper 60s during the day, and some low mid 40s at night. From the Weather Channel, I'm meteorologist Ray Stajikant, 760 WJR, where Michigan comes to talk.
12: I'm Kevin Deese. 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Executions in Tennessee are on pause until the governor gets answers. 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
3: 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A new Fox News polling is out in the state of Michigan. It's just simply too close to call. And we knew it would be, right? I mean, there's no question about that. I'm not sharing or breaking any news with you to let you know that this thing is going to go right down to the wire. And we'll start with the Senate race. And this is a poll of registered voters. Right now, Abdul El-Sayed leads Mike Rogers 51-48. It is within the margin of error of plus or minus 2%. 2.5%, I should say. Plus or minus 2.5%. Back in August, though, this same poll had Rogers plus 4. Now he's down 3. So this is a reversal. Again, all within the margin of error. This is for registered voters. In the governor's race, Jocelyn Benson leads John James 54-45. That one has a margin of error of plus or minus 3%. But the fascinating part of this whole poll is 12% of those people that are backing Mike Rogers in the Senate race crosses party lines to then vote for Jocelyn Benson. Now, if you believe the polls, if you are one of those people that always say, actually, if you don't believe the polls, if you are one of those people that always say, you know what, these polls always skew to the Democrats, this next audio is for you. Because here is Harry Enten, chief data analyst on CNN, talking about what happened in in 2024 with these September polls.
13: Okay, Midwest polling misses. GOP outperformed September polls by in the major 2024 races, that is president and Senate in the states ahead of Senate race. In Iowa, where the Democrats have been getting really good polls, Republicans outperformed their September polls by 9 points back in 2024. How about Ohio? 6 points. How about Michigan? 5 points. And I will note that the leads that the Democrats have in all of these races right now are under how much the GOP outperformed back in 2024. So you look at this and you go, you know what? Maybe we should just hold on a second here, because we've seen this dance before, and it was not a dance that Democrats like when the votes were actually cast and counted.
3: When the votes were actually counted, the misses in the Midwest were staggering. In 2024, in Iowa, the September polls missed by 9 points. In Ohio, the polls missed by 6 points. In Michigan, they missed by 5 points. Well, you're saying Benson is up 9 points in this Fox News poll. Well, Donald Trump is not on the ballot. So let's look back to midterms first time around for Donald Trump when he was the president, when he was not on the ballot.
13: But what about a midterm election? You can go back to Donald Trump's first midterm election, and it's the same exact story. Look at this. The GOP outperformed September polls in the major 2018 statewide races by 6 points in Iowa, 6 points in Ohio, and 8 points in Michigan. The bottom line is this. Over the last few cycles, whether it be 2018, 2016, 2020, 2024, Republicans have outperformed their September polls by at least 5 points in all these three states, where Democrats right now are ahead, but not by a wide enough margin, whereby if Republicans outperform their September polls again, it could become very, very interesting.
3: Here's why I love polls, and here's why I hate polls. I mean, in 2018, the Republicans outperformed the September polling by 8 points. Right now, this poll has Jocelyn Benson leading John James by 9 points. Throw that 8-point outperformance in with a little bit of margin of error, and John James is the next governor of the state of Michigan. And in the Senate race as well. In the Senate race, that thing is a total toss-up. Plus 4, down 3, average plus or minus 2.5. GOP outperforms in these polls. If the GOP outperforms in the Senate race like they did in 2018 and 2024, Mike Rogers is the next senator in the state of Michigan, U.S. Senate, going away. So I do love polls because they create a conversation to see where you are. I hate polls because if you look at that governor's race and you say, you know what, It's too far gone. My vote doesn't matter. That's voter suppression. We talk about all the time about voter suppression polls. Well, if your candidate is so far ahead or even behind, that might keep you home. That might not give you the urgency to go out and vote. And what I'm telling you is that every vote will matter. What Harry Enten is saying to you is every vote will matter because the GOP has outperformed these polls each and every election dating back to when Donald Trump jumped into the political sphere, dating back all the way in 2015 when he came down those elevators. The polls have never been able to capture the Republican vote. And this feels like it is no different. So Hassan Piker said something yesterday that I think is very interesting, and it falls in line with exactly what we were talking about. I'm going to play that for you. And please feel free, weigh in on the polls, 800-859-0WJR, 800-859-0957. Where is Jocelyn Benson, too? Has anybody seen her? Let me know. 760-WJR.
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20: News, I'm John Saucier. Passengers aboard a Fly Dubai plane on the way to Israel took action to stop an attempted hijack to crash the aircraft yesterday. It didn't crash. Everyone was safe. Israeli Prime Minister Benjamin Netanyahu says the investigation is underway. Here's what he says on Fox about what they believe about this man responsible.
21: We know that he underwent Islamist radical indoctrination. That appears to be something we're gathering from the information, his personal information.
20: This plane was able to safely land in Saudi Arabia. President Trump insists the United States will make sure Iran does not get their hands on a nuclear weapon. He says oil prices will drop once the conflict finally ends.
22: Oil is coming down as soon as Iran is finished, and they're finished pretty much right now. We're getting more oil out of the Hormuz Strait now than we did before the war.
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10: disabled vehicle being towed out of the way at M59 eastbound at Van Dyke. Slowdowns back to Mound Road right now. I-69 in Genesee County after Center is an accident. Watch for delays here. Now we do have the work on 75 northbound, the off-ramp to Gratiot Avenue. That work going to continue for a while longer. And the local lanes of 96 West Davison to Greenfield shut down through October 4th. I'm Rick Schrepp, WJR Traffic and Weather first.
12: Stamp pavement, but really don't see much of a flood risk or a severe weather risk. Not even mentioning thunderstorms, although I was thinking about it, but I'll leave them out. Scattered showers basically doing it right through this afternoon and this evening. I think there'll be some dry time too with a cloudy sky. Should make it to 75. Tonight, a few showers around upper 50s. Tomorrow, showers with the cold front coming in, tapering off probably just after lunchtime. Then some sunshine may break out, 65. Sunny Saturday, 65. Could get into the upper 60s and sunny on Sunday. Chilly nights, though, coming up with lows in the 40s. From the Weather Channel, Ray Stajic, 760 WJR, where Michigan comes to talk.
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24: 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Right now, it's JR Afternoon with Ryan Armani.
3: Hassan Piker is back in the news, and once again, it relates back to what is happening in Michigan with Abdul El-Sayed. Also talking about the new Fox News polling, Jocelyn Benson with a huge lead on John James, but as pointed out by CNN's Harry Enten, the GOP has outperformed the September polling by 8 points in 2018 when Trump was not on the ballot, outperformed the September polling by 5 points in 2024 when he was on the ballot. So this thing is still neck and neck. It is as tight as it comes. And again, we're talking about John James so much. We talk about Abdul El-Sayed so much. Jocelyn Benson, I have not seen an interview that Jocelyn Benson has done in quite some time. I'm going to get to that in a moment when I talk about the California's gubernatorial race. But first, let me get to Mark in Mount Clemens. You're on 760 WJR. Hi, Mark. Hello, Mark.
0: Hello, can you hear me?
3: I got you, Mark.
0: Yeah, the differential of the poll you quote is 4 points, not eight from the Fox Beacon polls simultaneously released on the Michigan governor's race as well as the Michigan Senate race.
3: Yeah. Secondly, no. You're talking about the wrong poll here. You're talking about the wrong poll. This is September polling.
0: The first set of data you talked about, yes, as far as yesterday's release polls.
3: Go ahead, Dave.
0: The crossover between the two polls is 4 points only between the Benson and the
3: You're talking about something completely different. Dave, I appreciate it, my man. Thanks so much. Mark in Mount Clemens, that's Dave in Rochester.
4: Dave.
3: Thanks, Dave. We appreciate it, buddy. I have no idea what you're talking about, but it's all good. Good try. I wanted to get to this because yesterday, almost the entire show, we were talking about Abdul El-Sayed and someone who is campaigning on a platform of money out of politics. And it is literally the first thing that you see on the website. If you go to his website, he's no money out in politics, money out of politics. That's what it says. And railing against the billionaire class, all while campaigning with the billionaires, getting in California, trying to get money raised in California at the home of Jeffrey Soros, who is the nephew of the billionaire Democratic mega donor George Soros. And to me, that's total hypocrisy. We don't need to revisit that show from yesterday. But to me, is a guy who's going to say anything in order to get elected. But once elected, he is going to do what George Soros wants him to do, what Alex Soros wants him to do, what Hassan Piker wants him to do. That was something that I said yesterday. And a big part of my analysis was that Abdul El-Sayed is the nominee because of his association with Hassan Piker, not in spite of his association with Hassan Piker. If it wasn't for Piker, if it wasn't for El-Sayed being propped up by Piker, Haley Stevens right now would be the Democratic nominee in the state of Michigan for the United States Senate. Well, over the last several weeks, Abdul El-Sayed has been trying to distance himself from Piker. But that is just not going to work. And I don't know about that. This timing couldn't have been better. But the timing to prove the point that I was making yesterday and all along. So this is a recent appearance by Piker. He's on stage at University of Texas, Austin. And he is talking about the Texas Democratic nominee, James Tallarico. So while he's talking about Tallarico here, listen to him carefully.
5: Hopefully, inshallah, after James Tallarico wins, okay? Yeah, after. Am I allowed? I feel like I shouldn't even say that. I feel like in the state of Texas, no Sharia state. They're gonna throw me in prison. But yeah, hopefully after James Tallarico wins, we got to hold him to account. We got to make sure that he doesn't become another do-nothing Democrat, business as usual, and we got to keep up that pressure. And we have to remind him that we are the force that backed him both early on, and we are the force that allowed him to win this seat of power. And if he wants to maintain it, he's got to play ball.
3: Does that sound like anybody else you know? Bueller, Bueller, Bueller. That sounds exactly like Abdul El-Sayed. We have to make sure we hold him to account. We have to make sure we remind him why he's here. We have to make sure that he knows what he's there to do. And if Abdul El-Sayed is elected by the Michigan voters, there is no question in my mind that he will be indebted to Hassan Piker. Hassan Piker is telling you that right now on stage at University of Texas. He said it about Tallarico, but he meant it about each and every one of the candidates that he supported. That's the voice that is going to be propped up. Hassan Piker, somebody who literally hates America. That's the person you are going to want to have influence Michigan politics. Just know what you have going into that voting booth in November. I'm going to play this for you again. Listen to how serious Piker is about this.
5: Hopefully, inshallah, after James Tallarico wins, okay? Yeah, after. Am I allowed to? I feel like I shouldn't even say that. I feel like in the state of Texas, no Sharia state. They're gonna throw me in prison. But yeah, hopefully after James Tallarico wins, we got to hold him to account. We got to make sure that he doesn't become another do-nothing Democrat, business as usual, and we got to keep up that pressure. And we have to remind him that we are the force that backed him both early on, and we are the force that allowed him to win this seat of power. And if he wants to maintain it, he's got to play ball.
3: We are the force. We have to remind him that we are the force. We are the reason you are here. We let you be here. That's what Hassan Piker is saying. Hassan Piker is saying, we, his people, allowed Abdul El-Sayed and James Tallarico and people like him, candidates like him, to be there. And you have to play ball. What does that mean to play ball with Hassan Piker? 800-859-0WJR, 800-859-0957. Do you have any ideas? What does it mean that we will force you to play ball? Also, this California gubernatorial debate last night, incredible stuff. 760 WJR.
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10: Disabled vehicle being towed out of the way at M59 eastbound at Van Dyke. Slow down, back to Mound Road right now. I-69 in Genesee County after Center is an accident. Watch for delays here. Now we do have the work on 75 northbound, the off-ramp to Gratiot Avenue. That work going to continue for a while longer. And the local lanes of 96 West Davison to Greenfield shut down through October 4th. I'm Rick Schrepp, WJR Traffic and Weather First.
12: Certainly not a washout by any means as we'll get around to showers come through. And then there'll actually be a pretty good break midday to early to mid-afternoon. But more showers will be back. A lot of clouds and about 75. So the showers do come in rounds. Showers will be into early tonight. And even overnight, we could see a few upper 50s. And still a threat with cold front coming in of some scattered showers tomorrow. Early afternoon, then sunshine and cooler up near 65. And a sunny weekend. Great weekend coming up for outdoor plans. Mid-upper 60s during the day and 40s at night. From the Weather Channel, I'm meteorologist Ray Stajagon, 760 WJR, where Michigan comes to talk.
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3: Couple of different things in the mix. Welcome back on a Thursday, October 1st. First day of October. Are you kidding me? Did you know that the average temperature on October 1st is 65 degrees? And then it just completely plummets throughout the month. October 31st, the average temperature is 56 degrees. I think I got my numbers right if I remembered what Derek Hever said this morning. If I butchered that, I apologize, but I don't think I did. But the month of October, the temperatures plummet. This is going to be one of the, maybe the last day we get close to 80, but we'll see. So a couple of different things in the mix. I had the Piker for you in the last segment, and you just kind of want this guy to go away. I think everybody wants him to go away, or maybe you don't. Maybe you want him to have a leading voice for the people of Michigan, because he said on stage last night at the University of Texas at Austin that he is going to remind James Tallarico and every other candidate that he helped prop up that we are the force. We are the people that got these people elected. We are the force that allowed them, his words, to be in the positions that they are in. So I know Abdul El-Sayed in Michigan has tried to distance himself from Piker over the last couple of weeks. It's not going to work if elected. Piker wants something for that endorsement. Remember, El-Sayed was polling third until he started campaigning with Piker and then catapulted to the top. So we've got that in the mix. Also, you know, there was a debate last night on CNN. How many of you watched it? It was the California's governor's race. A Democrat, Xavier Becerra, and Republican, Steve Hilton. And I watched the entire thing last night. And look, Democrats have been in charge in the state of California for the last 16 years. And they have led one of the biggest declines of any state in American history. And how anybody could watch that debate and watch the state of California and see the decline over the last decade and a half and pull that lever for Xavier Becerra. I just will never be able to comprehend that part of voting. And I teach my kids this all the time, or at least try to. I'm sure I fall short. but we all make decisions. And you only get so many chances before you just throw your hands up and say, you know what? You get what you deserve. Becerra has a huge lead in that race, and I'm not sure last night even mattered. California, number one in the country, highest gas prices. Number one in the country, highest state gasoline tax. Number one in the country, highest top state individual income tax rate. Number one in the country, largest homeless population. Number one in net migration. More people have moved out of California in 2024, since 2024, about 661,200 Californians have moved to another state. Number two in the average electricity price, thanks to all their environmental restrictions, housing, taxes, regulation, price, electricity prices, thanks to all of this nonsense in California. Homelessness, cost of living. Hey, man, knock yourselves out. Go for it. Have at it. And when you see those two candidates on stage, you had one candidate in Steve Hilton that was literally telling you a plan to move the state forward and how to fix everything. And Xavier Becerra, if you watched the debate, not a soundbite, if you watched it, I'm telling you, every answer was but Trump, calling Hilton names, and then Trump this, Trump that, Trump this, Trump that, everything was Trump. And, you know, when you don't have an argument, we talk about this, when you do not have an argument to make, the only thing people do or are left to do is name call. You are a terrible person. You're crazy. You're this. You're that. Because you don't have any basis of an argument based on fact. There is no plan for Becerra to dig the state of California out of their 16-plus year decline. Some horrifying numbers when it comes to the cost of living and housing and homelessness and the cost of just about everything in California. Wasn't always like that. Why now? There's no accountability at all. And I think watching that debate last night was one of the reasons that you do not see John James and Jocelyn Benson on stage. I do not think Jocelyn Benson wants to debate John James. I really don't. I don't think it's in her best interest at all to stand on that stage and look like Becerra did last night. Because, and I know there's a West Michigan debate coming up. I believe it's on Wood TV. But, you know, she's going to have to stand there and defend Michigan's record over the last 8 years. I mean, kind of the same situation in Michigan. I mean, state of Michigan, obviously better than California. But certainly for the last 8 years, there has been real decline here by many metrics under Gretchen Whitmer. Unemployment has gone from 4% in 2018 to 5% now. Fourth grade reading has gone from 32nd to 44th in the country. That's after putting $1 billion in education. Per capita income remains near the bottom fifth of states, $9,000 less than the national average. The population growth, very minimal. 9.996 million in 2018, 10.1 million in 2026. That is the worst average growth, That's the worst rate of growth. That's what I'm looking for. That is the worst rate of growth in the country. I mean, again, if you want to continue to go down that road, have at it. I have yet to see what Jocelyn Benson's plans are to get the state of Michigan out of any of this. It's just Trump. And you know what? Maybe in the end, maybe that works. It's kind of like Benson is running a campaign that is see nothing, do nothing, do not answer for anything. It is that four-corner pass until the clock runs out. That's what it feels like, the campaign that she's running. You'll understand why there has not been a debate between these two right now, because last night was not a good look for Democrats in California, and I'm afraid the same thing would happen here in Michigan the first time these two get on stage. 800-859-0WJR. Coming right back. Hour number two, 760 WJR.
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26: She is alive. I'm Lisa Brady, Fox News. Lawyers for convicted killer Krista Pike just telling reporters she's receiving life-saving care at a hospital after last night's failed execution in Tennessee, where witnesses heard her snoring loudly behind the curtain after two injections.
27: I'm haunted by last night.
26: Attorney Randy Spivey says her prognosis is not yet clear. The governor has halted executions and ordered a review. The family of Renee Good, who was killed in her car during a confrontation with an ICE agent in Minnesota, is now suing the Trump administration.
28: What happened to Renee was completely senseless. And the fact that there's been no accountability, no investigation, no expression of condolence, no change in policy, is completely mind-blowing.
26: Good's brother, alongside her widow, after two lawsuits were filed against the federal government and immigration officials, claiming wrongful death, unjustified and excessive use of force, and conspiracy to interfere with civil rights, rejecting the administration's claim the agent fired in self-defense. Officials in Saudi Arabia say the co-pilot accused of stabbing the captain of a Fly Dubai flight to Israel yesterday has been handed over to the UAE.
29: The Emiratis are leading this investigation, but they are working with the Israelis as they try to figure out why the suspect allegedly stabbed his co-pilot and then tried to crash the plane. But Israeli Prime Minister Benjamin Netanyahu telling Fox News he has an idea of what might have motivated him.
30: It looks like he had been radicalized
0: I think it's too early to say whether he had any connections with Iran or with anyone else. It's too early to say that.
29: Netanyahu also saying the suspect was from Oman, a country Israel doesn't have diplomatic ties with and therefore wouldn't be allowed to land in Israel.
26: Fox's Jeff Paul in Tel Aviv. In the UK, a dual Iranian national becomes the sixth person arrested in connection with a possible plot to attack a U.S.-run airbase. 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
10: Disabled vehicle being towed out of the way at M59 eastbound at Van Dyke. Slowdowns back to Mound Road right now. I-69 in Genesee County after Center is an accident. Watch for delays here. Now we do have the work on 75 northbound, the off-ramp to Gratiot Avenue. That work going to continue for a while longer. And the local lanes of 96 West Davison to Greenfield shut down through October 4th. I'm Rick Schrepp, WJR Traffic and Weather First.
12: A few rounds of showers continuing to push on through here through early afternoon tomorrow. Trough coming in first. A little bit of a tropical connection from the east back with some of this moisture. Scattered showers around this afternoon through this evening. 75 today, and still more showers around tonight, dropping to 57. Tomorrow, showers through about midday or early afternoon. If the front gets through, we may actually get some clearing behind it and some cooler weather tomorrow. 65. Sunny weekend, mid to upper 60s during the day, and some low mid 40s at night. From the Weather Channel, I'm meteorologist Ray Stajicon, 760 WJR, where Michigan comes to talk.
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2: I'm Ann Thomas. Congratulations to the 2026 Women Who Lead class. 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
5: We deal with so many different hormonal issues. 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
2: 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I'm Ann Thomas. Congratulations to the 2026 Women Who Lead class. 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
5: We deal with so many different hormonal issues. 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
1: 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It's a conversation. This is JR Afternoon on WJR. Here's Ryan Ermani.
3: Hour number two of the program here on a Thursday, October 1st. Ryan Ermani, JR Afternoon. Dave Rieger is here in for Beth Ann Long today. Danielle Mason is here doing about 20,000 jobs. There, we love Danielle doing a great job. I wanted to read this because Donald Trump is tweeting or posting or truthing or whatever he's doing. He just posted a couple of minutes ago. Prices are way down from what Biden and the Democrats left us. It's why I won the election, and now prices are coming down rapidly. It's the Democrats' fault. He calls them Democrats. Not the fault of Republicans, but we are fixing it, President Donald J. Trump. So some acknowledgement there that the number one issue in this election is cost of living and the cost of goods, the price of gas. When you go to the grocery store, how much money it takes for you to be able to afford some of these goods. And I'm not sure there's enough time for it to come down. But nonetheless, he's posting about it today. This was something Marie talked about in the first hour, but this Tennessee situation, Governor Bill Lee has halted the state's remaining executions for 2026 and ordered an independent review after officials failed to execute a death row inmate, Krista Pike, who some of these, this crime that she committed was horrifying. When she was 18 years old, but she's 50 now, and last night she received two syringes of lethal injection, but remained alive. Her attorneys and media witnesses say she could be heard snoring as the execution attempt continued. Her legal team filed an emergency motion to stop the execution, and Pike was later transported to an off-site medical facility. This is something that you see in a movie or a commercial. Even right now, there's a commercial where the girl is in the casket. And then I don't even remember what the commercial is for, but the girl is laying in the casket. Everybody's at her funeral, and she rises up out of the casket.

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1: Much different story today. It was because of that that it allowed the passengers to give themselves a chance, dropping 17,000 feet in a nosedive for 30 seconds. And then you had this plumber, this Israeli passenger, a plumber, able to grab the controls and pull the plane up while the other passengers subdued the co-pilot. Somehow, some way, by the grace of God or whoever you believe in, another flight crew happened to be on board and was able to land that plane in Saudi Arabia. Talk about a movie. Incredible stuff. And any one of these is a big story that you could do 2 hours on. We could do 2 hours on this next topic. New York Governor Kathy Hochul says Cornell University is going to launch an independent review into its handling of a high-profile alleged gang rape case stemming from 2024. For more on this, WJR's Marie Osborne. Hey, Marie.
2: Hi there, Ryan. And just to let you know, we're going to be getting pieces of this story, I think, almost every day from here on out.
1: Absolutely.
2: As this progresses, right?
1: Absolutely.
2: So, Hochul announced that after speaking with Cornell's president, the university agreed to hire outside legal counsel to conduct the investigation. The governor says she's also directed her team to examine whether stronger protections for sexual assault survivors are needed, despite New York already having some of the nation's toughest campus assault laws. The case centers on this former Cornell student who has filed a lawsuit against the university and seven members of the Chi Phi fraternity. She alleges she was drugged and sexually assaulted by multiple men at a fraternity house in October of 2024. According to the lawsuit, Cornell's internal investigation led to the expulsions of two students, while others received suspensions or lesser disciplinary actions. No criminal charges were filed in this case, at least up until this time. However, the Tompkins County District Attorney's Office now has reopened its investigation. They say new information has surfaced. The district attorney, Matthew Van Houten, says details contained in a campus police interview transcript had not previously been provided to his office. Cornell says the police department shared the results of its investigation with the prosecutors. Ryan, the independent review is expected to be formally announced soon.
1: You know, I heard this prosecutor that made the decision not to charge these seven fraternity members with rape. Heard him on ABC News, and one of the things that he says is, I know that this Snapchat and these text messages are totally reprehensible, but in his view, as a prosecutor, they did not reach the level of gang rape. What is reprehensible language and horrible behavior, completely terrible behavior on Snapchat and all of this sex, whatever that you want to call it. He's like, it just did not meet the criminal line of rape. And we'll see where this investigation goes. Like you said, there is so much to this story. And it is setting off a lightning, right? You know, on social media, too, Marie, I see so many people calling these kids rapists. And they aren't these college students, rapists. And they aren't even charged with a crime. Their lives are totally affected by this as well.
2: Right. And then, of course, from the victim's point of view here in this case, you know, has justice been served to her and to any other potential victims that may have been involved here or previously or since then? Apparently they have there is a line where people can call in, and they've received a lot of action on that line, saying that a lot of women are calling in saying they also had similar experiences. So, yeah, this

0: It's apparent, though, that not a complete investigation, maybe from all parties, was conducted here. So we're going to see what happens.
1: That's why this is such an important case, because if there was a rape involved, absolutely. Burn them, let them all burn in hell. Be honest with you. But if there was not, and if there was just a level of embarrassment, which this is part of some of the things that she signed off on in 2024 to ruin the seven fraternity brothers' lives in this case, too, is something that is also reprehensible if it is just that. But we'll see where it goes. That's why we have investigations, and that's why we don't jump to conclusions. But everybody's conclusions seem to be drawn. I think social media obviously heightens this stuff up, and the conclusions are already there. That's why this is just so
0: it has struck
1: impactful.
0: A nerve.
1: Absolutely.
0: Yeah, struck a nerve.
1: All right, Marie, thanks so much.
0: Thank
1: my
0: you.
1: Friend. Coming up next, I wanted to get to this, and I wanted to hit on it with Dave, if I could, a little bit. The movie Rocky is turning 50 this year, but despite all of the success that Sylvester Stallone has had in his personal life, it wasn't always like that. It was a struggle to get there. And coming up next, something that still affects Sly to this day is pretty shocking at 80 years old. And it's enlightening about how parents affect their kids. So we'll get into that discussion and so much more here on a Thursday, 760 WJR.
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5: 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Congratulations to the 2026 Women Who Lead class. 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
6: We deal with so many different hormonal issues. 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
5: 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I'm Ann Thomas. Congratulations to the 2026 Women Who Lead class. 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
9: In Macomb County, 94 eastbound, that ramp to Harper northbound has reopened. That had been shut down due to an earlier accident. And the freeway lane has reopened as well. We do have slowdowns on 75 northbound approaching the ramp to Gratiot with the ongoing road work here. And in West Bloomfield Township, Pontiac Trail still shut down Mirror Lake to Old Orchard Trail with a police situation. Rick Schreff, WJR. Traffic and weather first.
10: Damp pavement, but really don't see much of a flood risk or a severe weather risk. Not even mentioning thunderstorms, although I was thinking about it. But I'll leave them out. Scattered showers basically doing it right through this afternoon and this evening. I think there'll be some dry time, too, with a cloudy sky. Should make it to 75. Tonight, a few showers around upper 50s. Tomorrow, showers with the cold front coming in, tapering off probably just after lunchtime. Then some sunshine may break out, 65. Sunny Saturday, 65. Could get into the upper 60s and sunny on Sunday. Chilly nights, though, coming up with lows in the 40s. From the Weather Channel, Ray Stajic, 760 WJR, where Michigan comes to talk.
3: The Spartans hit the road for a Big Ten showdown this weekend. 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
1: I didn't even know if I should start talking there. I just want to feel that for a minute. Just wanted to feel that for a minute. Good job, Danielle. Dave Rieger with us. Hopefully, everybody out there is having a great day. Thanks for making us part of your day. If you're watching on YouTube, thanks so much. Don't forget, you can watch us anytime you want on our 760 WJR YouTube page. We're there each and every day. I'll give you a little glimpse of what happens in studio and whatnot. We've got a lot out there for you today. I'll reset it for you in just a little bit. But I wanted to get to this because the movie Rocky, it's my favorite movie of all time. It's my favorite story of all time. Dave Rieger, you're the movie guy. Where are you with Rocky?
11: I love Rocky. You're saying that Rocky 1 is your favorite of the series?
1: Just Rocky.
11: Okay, the whole thing.
1: Yes.
11: Okay. I go back and forth between whether I like
1: Rocky. If I had to pick, yeah. I'd say Rocky 1, yes.
11: Really?
1: Yeah. Wow, yeah,
11: okay.
1: Yeah.
11: I go back and forth, Rocky 3 or Rocky 4. They both were great. I go back, depending on what day you catch me on, mm-hmm. Rocky, but the original Rocky, a great story. And I cannot wait till
1: I play Rocky.
11: It's going to be a limited theater release on November the 6th and then nationwide on November the 20th. It's going to be great. The guy that they have playing him, Anthony, if I'm pronouncing his name
1: right.
11: I
1: don't know how to say it either.
11: Ippolito, maybe.
1: Yeah.
11: It's unbelievable.
1: So the movie really I Play good. Rocky that's coming out in November, if you don't know, they're literally making a movie about Sylvester Stallone's life leading up to and making the movie of Rocky.
11: Yeah.
1: And so Rocky is turning 50 this year, and Sylvester Stallone has written a memoir of his journey. The book is called The Steps, and Sly is out on the media circuit. I'm sure you've seen him everywhere. He is everywhere. And one of the things that has struck me in all of these interviews, I feel like I've watched all of them, I'm such a Rocky nut, is how much pain he still has about his childhood.
11: Apparently his parents were not the greatest to him.
1: And how,
11: or his brother.
1: And how his parents affected him so dearly. And you think, here's this guy. He's now 80 years old. He has literally achieved each and everything humanly possible to achieve in life. All the fame, all the wealth, all the success. But the pain he has regarding his childhood still to this day is eye-opening for me as a parent. The effect that we have on our kids is something I'm not even sure we have the ability to process on a daily basis. And now with Sly, it is such an extreme case, but still, It is for this 80-year-old man who has everything in the world you possibly can have. This pain that he continues to carry is pretty eye-opening. Now, before we move on with this, here's Stallone in an interview with the New York Times talking about the day his mom left. Here's Sly.
12: I'm not sure about how my brother reacted, but when she goes, I'm leaving, I won't be living here anymore. And I go, where are you going? Because I'm going to live somewhere else. I'm moving out. I remember holding on to her leg. And like being literally dragged to the, it was like, you know what I mean? Like, hey, mom, come back.
13: And this point, you guys were all living together.
12: And she pulled her leg away out the door and that was it. And my brother came home a little bit after that and there was nobody there. You know, I guess my father took me to the shop or something. So he was abandoned and he never got over that.
1: And ever. Sly's dad, just used to beat him and beat him to, and Sly would not fight back until one day he did want to fight back. And, Sly tells the story that he was like 45 years old and his dad was, or 35 years old and his dad was 60 because his dad was 25 years older than him. And, he said, I wish you were my age so I can beat the hell out of you. And the dad is like, well, you could do it right now. And, they never ended up doing it, but, just, tremendous pain, Dave.
11: Yeah, I mean, he invited his mom to the Oscars.
1: Yes.
11: For Rocky, and she declined because she wanted to bring a friend.
1: Yeah.
11: She didn't want to bring his dad. She wanted to bring a friend, and he said, I only have one extra seat available. And she said, well, I'm not coming. I'm going to watch it on television.
1: It's a great point.
11: It's absolutely ridiculous.
1: Because after literally the mom leaving the kids, to where Sylvester Stallone is hugging her leg, holding her leg, don't go, don't go. The draw that you had and that he had to his mother to still, when he finally got the fame and got the success, he wanted to share that with his parents, with his mom still, and they didn't want any part of that success. And as he says, how can you be proud? Because he always sought their approval. He always wanted his parents to be proud of them. And in the end, he just said, how can you be proud of somebody you didn't want in the first place? Because his parents made it well known that they did not want the kids. They did not want Sly. They blamed him, the baby at the time, for pretty much ruining their lives and stopping their dreams.
11: They told him that.
1: Yeah,
11: I know. They said, you ruined our lives.
1: It is mind-boggling.
11: Like it was his choice to be born to them.
1: It is mind-boggling. But again, a good reminder, if you're a parent out there, and again, this is such an extreme case, but the impact that we have on our kids, we can't even process what that is like. And so if you've got a thought on that, 800-859-0WJR, 800-859-0957. And then I'm kind of looking for stories, and I'm doing this, and I saw this the other day, and I thought this was kind of a great story to do with crazy parents, right? So, I don't even know how to get a transition to get here, but, you know, we always talk about cultural issues. Why do I talk about cultural issues? I think cultural issues are so important. Democratic politicians do not want to talk about cultural issues. Why? Many of them will say it's a fringe topic that doesn't affect a lot of people. I completely disagree with that. I think we have to talk about these cultural issues because to me, it shines a spotlight on what matters to you. Does common sense appeal to you, or does appealing to craziness, is that what you're interested in? Well, this is making the rounds. This has gone viral on social media. Actress Cameron Manheim. If you don't know that name, she is best known for her role in the ABC drama, The Practice. Remember that show from back in the day, Dave?
11: I do.
1: The Practice.
11: Mm-hmm.
1: So she was speaking at a human rights campaign's national dinner. She was introducing a longtime friend, Marsha Gay Harden, for the Human Rights Ally for Equity Award. And she launches into a story. She said she always wanted a gay son and was irritated that her son was straight.
14: I have photographs of my son in high heels, in full drag. He knows every word to every musical ever written. His fairy godfather, Aaron Walton, is here with us tonight. I mean, truly, I thought I had this f***ing thing locked up. But no, he's the only straight guy in his entire musical theater company.
1: These people are crazy.
11: That was a little bit ridiculous.
1: These people are crazy. And she always dreamt of having a gay son and was mad that her kid was straight and used to dress him up in drag. That's a crime where I'm from. You got to answer for that. I'm sorry. You got to answer for that. So when they say we don't want to answer cultural issues, it's a fringe topic. No, it's not. You're out here shouting from the mountaintops that, you know, you're dressing your kid up in drag on purpose because you wish you had a gay son.
11: To be a therapist in Hollywood, yeah, you got unlimited clients.
1: I don't know, man. I don't know. It's you talk about crazy. There's crazy. 760 WJR.
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19: Fox News, I'm Carmen Roberts. British counter-police arrest a sixth man suspected of planning an attack on a U.S.-run airbase. And unlike the others, this man is a dual national Briton and Iranian. Earlier, Homeland Security Secretary Mark Wayne Mullen told Fox News,
20: "We knew that Iran and the IRGC was going to try to do an attack, possibly on a United States asset in the U.K.,
19: The other five men are out on bail. We're learning more about the co-pilot who stabbed the captain of an Israel-bound commercial jet, possibly trying to hijack it.
21: A major update from President Trump, who just gaggled in Washington, telling Fox News that Iran may be linked to this co-pilot that tried to hijack the plane over Saudi Arabia.
19: Fox's Trey Yingston, Tel Aviv. 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
22: I'm Ann Thomas. Congratulations to the 2026 Women Who Lead class. Franca Arcangeli, founder of International Therapy Solutions, says her mission is to destigmatize mental health.
4: What we've learned is that if people can seek services sooner, we can help faster when they come in rather than waiting longer and longer and longer to get treated.
22: Special thanks to University of Michigan Health, Von Voigtlander Women's Hospital, for supporting Women Who Lead. I'm Ann Thomas. Congratulations to the 2026 Women Who Lead class. Franca Arcangeli, founder of International Therapy Solutions, says her mission is to destigmatize mental health.
4: What we've learned is that if people can seek services sooner, we can help faster when they come in rather than waiting longer and longer and longer to get treated.
22: Special thanks to University of Michigan Health, Von Voigtlander Women's Hospital, for supporting Women Who Lead. I'm Ann Thomas. Congratulations to the 2026 Women Who Lead class. Christy Shana, founder of Kids on the Go, says she's been doing this work for 28 years.
23: I truly feel I am blessed. All of our programs are free, so to be able to give these parents these opportunities to provide a safe place for their children to learn, their gratitude comes back and blesses me in so many ways.
22: Special thanks to University of Michigan Health, Von Voigtlander Women's Hospital, for supporting Women Who Lead.
0: 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In a town built on grit, there's one voice that cuts through the noise.
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22: 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Christy Shana, founder of Kids on the Go, says she's been doing this work for 28 years.
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1: You know, I always consider the source. Where are we getting our news from? Dave Rieger, you can help me out with this. Because I think it's more challenging now than ever before to find accurate news, somebody that's actually going to tell it to you the way it is. And we all have our biases, right? We all skew one way or the other, but we all try to, most of us try to get the story right. But where are you in your media consumption? Well, this new chart has come out within the last day. And it skews media bias. It's called the media bias chart. And it shows news programs where they are. Are they middle? Are they skew left, skew right, strong left, strong right? far left progressives, a hyper partisan right. Where are they? And I'm interested in it because you will be shocked to know who has the most centrist show on cable news or in news. You ready for this one, Dave Rieger?
11: I am ready for this one.
1: Smirconish on CNN.
11: Really?
1: Smirconish on CNN is viewed as the absolute most middle, neutral cable news program. And CBS Evening News with Tony DeCoppola is the most middle, right down there, middle of the road, network newscast.
11: Interesting.
1: ABC World News Tonight and NBC Network are all skews left. Special Report skews right. News Nation skews right. Fox News is strong right. CNN strong left. MS Now strong left. CNN Newsnight strong left. Cuomo skews left. And it's just fascinating to me because I think everybody, what I like to do is I like to watch all of them and then come up with my own sort of opinion on these
11: things.
1: I find
11: it interesting that a show on a network station that they say skews hard left is the most non-biased.
1: Right, Smirconish. And if you do watch Smirconish, pretty reasonable guy. Yeah. I mean, if you do watch him. And I think, look, I've got my opinions. You know, a lot of days I'm loved by people on the right. And I think a lot of days people question me. I mean, people question your this is a conservative show. How could you dare call out Donald Trump? Well, I like to consider this an independent show that calls it issue by issue. That's what I'd like to consider this.
11: I find your so your career is pretty interesting because you started out sports.
1: It's been my whole life sports,
11: and now news
1: For the last 10 years.
11: So obviously, sports. Politics does play a role in sports, but it should not. But it does, but not nearly as much as news, obviously.
1: Mm-hmm.
11: And obviously, sports is a little bit more black and white with, okay, this was the score, this is what happened,
1: right,
11: whatever. But then news is obviously a bigger gray area. Do you find it harder to, harder to do the show, do news than sports, or was sports more difficult?
1: I think sports was more difficult than news. And I'll tell you why. In sports, it is all hypothetical. Unless it is the Monday after a Lions show, unless it's the Monday after a Lions show where you're literally talking about something that happened the day before, every other conversation about sports is hypothetical. The one we'll have with Steve Courtney in just a little bit, Joey Porter. What would you give up? What would you have given up for Joey Porter? Did Brad Holmes do the right thing? And these are things we will never know the answer to. In news, I find news to be very easy to talk about. You just have to be very comfortable with your positions, and you cannot care if somebody's going to have a problem with you. I know I'm a good person. I know I'm a great freaking guy. And if I think that Donald Trump does something good, you know what? I'm going to tell you. And I don't care if I lose 1,000 people, that say, oh, you're a Trumper. Fine. I don't care. I also don't care, conversely, if I think Donald Trump does something bad, I'm going to call him out. And I don't care if I lose 1,000 people that way, too, saying, you know what, I depend on you to be my whatever. I'm just going to call it like I see it. And in news, Dave, there are news events that happen. Like, for instance, today, the Hassan Piker. We don't have to guess what Piker is going to want from the candidates that he endorsed. Do you know why we don't have to guess?
11: Because we know.
1: Because it happened.
5: Hopefully, inshallah, after James Tallarico wins.
11: Yeah, we know.
1: He's literally telling
5: us. Am I allowed to? I feel like
1: You know,
6: I shouldn't even say that. I feel like in the state of Texas, no Sharia state. They're gonna throw me in prison. But yeah, hopefully after James Ellerger wins, we got to hold him to account.
1: What does he want?
6: We got to make sure that he doesn't become another do-nothing Democrat, business as usual, and we got to keep up that pressure. And we have to remind him that we are the force that backed him both early on, and we are the force that allowed him to win this seat of power. And
1: we allowed him to win this seat of power, talking about James Tallarico, but you know, it's all of those candidates, Abdul El-Sayed as well. So it's just an example of, you don't have to guess what Hassan Piker is going to want if Abdul El-Sayed is elected. He's literally telling you. It is so easy to discuss.
11: See, I'm the exact opposite. I find sports so much easier to deal with and to talk about than the news. And yeah, but I get your point, and I see where you're coming from. But I come from the total opposite.
1: People are less mad. But actually, I don't know.
11: I
1: should read to you some of the tweets that I got when the New York Giants traded for J.J. McCarthy.
11: Sure.
1: I posted on X that J.J. McCarthy is in the right spot. A fresh start for him. The Giants are getting a good quarterback, a really good quarterback. You would have thought I was the devil.
11: Well, that sports and news, at least news today, are kind of the same thing.
1: Yeah, right. There you go. 760 WJR.
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13: Earlier accidents and breakdowns have cleared from the freeway, so we're looking at, overall, some pretty good travel times, although volumes are sluggish on 94 East between Warren and Mount Elegant. It's about a 10-minute drive right now. Also, on 75, we have the work northbound, that off-ramp to Gratiot. Now, the work on the exit ramp is going to be in place through the 16th. 94 West between Greenfield and Wayne, our work here in the left lane will continue through November. I'm Rick Schrapp, WJR, Traffic and Weather First.
2: A few rounds of showers continuing to push on through here through early afternoon tomorrow. Trough coming in first. A little bit of a tropical connection from the east pack with some of this moisture. Scattered showers around this afternoon through this evening. 75 today, and still more showers around tonight, dropping to 57. Tomorrow, showers through about midday or early afternoon. If the front gets through, we may actually get some clearing behind it and some cooler weather tomorrow. 65. Sunny weekend, mid to upper 60s during the day, and some low mid-40s at night. From the Weather Channel, I'm meteorologist Ray Stajicon, 760 WJR, where Michigan comes to talk.
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0: 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Steve Courtney is in with us.
1: I am.
0: Steve-O, I woke up this morning to the news of the trade, and I was sick to my stomach. I couldn't believe it. Not again.
1: Well, let's get into it, shall we? It's the Dallas Cowboys that have agreed to trade for Steelers cornerback Joey Porter. This going down last night. The Cowboys reportedly sending a 2028 second round pick, as well as a 2027 sixth round pick. That's a 2028 sixth round, 2027 second round.
0: Unbelievable.
1: To get this deal done. Contract not expected to be done in the near future. That's interesting. You know, Porter had been connected to both the Lions and, of course, the Cowboys in recent weeks. The Cowboys, 1-2 on the year. They're going to be in Houston to take on the Texans. They're 0-3. That's 1 o'clock Sunday afternoon. I mentioned that because Joey Porter has gone on record saying that he intends to play. He has been battling through a back injury. So there you have it. Now, clearly, the Lions, Ryan, in need of defensive back help. There's no question about it. Of course, the Lions struggling with their pass defense, allowing 299.3 pass yards per game to go along with 31.7 points allowed per game. And we know they're without their two starting safeties, Brian Branch and Kirby Joseph. Not to mention, salt to the open wound, they also lose safety Avante Maddox for the season due to injury. Now, how effective has Joey Porter been as a Steeler? Through three seasons, Ryan, he has recorded 31 pass breakups, three picks. He allowed a 57.2 passer rating in coverage. He was known for his man-to-man coverage going back to his days at Penn State. So again, Joey Porter is now a Dallas Cowboy.
0: And you think about, you know, these games that the Lions have to play, you know, against the likes of Justin Jefferson, and, you know, you got two against the Vikings, they're 3-0. I mean, it's just one time you want your team to go for it. And yes, I don't know what the salary demands are. And yes, I'm not some capologist. I just want the player. All these other teams seem to be able to figure it out.
1: Well, there seems to be some indications that Joey Porter comes along with a little baggage.
0: Great.
1: Not to mention, he's got this back issue. So, you know, we know, and it's not, as far as the draft capital goes, a second round and a sixth round, okay, it's not really severe.
0: Ennis Rakestra and Giovanni Manu.
1: What? Well, I think, you know, Brad Holmes, being the character guy that he is, I don't know if he wanted to invite Joey Porter and the potential baggage into this Lions locker room. Now, I don't know.
0: Right. I understand that. And I would say to that, maybe they do need a little bit of a I don't want to say bad boy, because I don't want to put that label on them, but maybe they need a little something other than quiet. I don't know. I really like this team. I really think this team has an opportunity to do some really special things this year. I really do.
1: Well, talking to Ken Brown earlier today back in our cubicle area, because I kind of had to. but who was the last corner lockdown that the Lions have had? Would it be Darius Slay?
0: Slay.
1: Yeah.
0: Darius Slay.
1: And then before that, Lem Barney.
0: I mean, Amik Robertson was a really good player.
1: Yeah.
0: You know, I mean, I'm just grasping at straws here.
1: Meanwhile,
0: not putting Slay and Robertson in the same category, but when you're as thin as you are right now at DB.
1: And it is thin.
0: Take whoever you got.
1: The 2-1 Lions getting prepared to take on the 1-2 Panthers at Bank of America Stadium in Charlotte. That will go off 8:20 on Sunday night. Lions are still favored by 3.5. If you're wondering what's going on with Thursday night football tonight, you've got the aforementioned Steelers in Cleveland to take on the Browns. Both clubs 2-1. Are you sitting down? Yes, Jeez. You are. I see you over there, Ryan. The Browns have won 2 in a row.
0: Aaron Rodgers and Deshaun Watson, your quarterback battle.
1: And I'll tell you what, Deshaun Watson, the dude's
0: playing
1: out
0: good.
1: There a little
0: I haven't
1: bit.
0: Been paying attention.
1: He's throwing at a 68% clip, okay. 5 TDs to go along
0: What's
1: with one
0: Rodgers
1: interception.
0: What's Rodgers doing this year? I haven't even paid attention.
1: Blaming everybody else for any mistake that happens during any given game.
0: Right.
1: He is still Aaron Rodgers.
0: Oh, my
1: Not
0: gosh.
1: A big fan.
0: No, never
1: I
0: have
1: am
0: been.
1: Just
0: never,
1: not.
0: Never have been, never will be.
1: All right. Now then, Jalen Duren, you are on the clock. The 22-year-old has until midnight tonight to decide if he's going to accept the $9.6 million qualifying offer or the 5-year fully guaranteed $200 million deal from the Pistons that remains on the table.
0: What do you think he's going to do?
1: I think he needs a bite of a reality sandwich.
0: Because he'll be an unrestricted free agent at the end of the year, correct?
1: Yes.
0: That's why you play for the one-year $9 million.
1: But with that comes a big risk.
0: Yeah.
1: Injury, a season that maybe mirrors his postseason mm-hmm. of last year. There's a lot of things that would go haywire. But look, the fact of the matter is, 22-year-olds really don't look at things as a whole, really. Yeah. They just see what could be.
0: Yeah. He's getting bad advice.
1: I think
0: he's getting bad advice.
1: Okay, take the 5-year deal because at the end of it,
0: you're 27.
1: Yes.
0: Getting $300 million, you'd be half a billion dollars.
1: You know, why roll the dice on 1 year when things could go completely haywire?
0: And you're not going to make Cade Cunningham money. 287 would be more than Cade Cunningham's 269. So, you know, and I don't want to sniff at, you know, $50 million.
1: No, not at all.
0: $50 million, but
1: not at all.
0: If you're telling me $200 million versus $9
1: million, guaranteed.
0: I'm taking the guaranteed $200 million, and I'll go make up the other $60 million with an investment somewhere.
1: And then play your derriere off.
0: Right.
1: And that $200 million becomes a pittance to what you could get.
0: Maybe even rip that contract up and renegotiate after 4. How about that?
1: Steve-O
0: will be listening in the big chair once again. Steve Courtney is. Hey, Dave Rieger, a fantastic job out of you today, buddy. Danielle, you're great. You know you are. I love you. I love you too, Dave Rieger. And I love you for making us part of your day. Don't go anywhere. Steve's up. The Mitch Album Show is next on 760 WJR.
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8: Members head to the Middle East. Lisa Brady, Fox News. Two U.S. officials confirming to Fox the Theodore Roosevelt Carrier Strike Group and a Marine Expeditionary Unit are being sent to the region, adding about 10,000 more sailors and Marines to the Middle East. It'll be the third U.S. aircraft carrier in the region. This as President Trump suggests Iran may have a connection to yesterday's attack on a flight to Israel.
9: The Fly Dubai co-pilot accused of trying to intentionally crash an Israel-bound jet this week could be linked to Iran, President Trump says.
10: I would say the answer based on what I'm hearing is yes, but we're working on it right now.
9: The president's comments follow Israeli Prime Minister Benjamin Netanyahu's assessment on Fox and Friends that the co-pilot underwent radical indoctrination. Passengers on the flight described a harrowing scene. The pilot was stabbed by the co-pilot. Passengers and crew members were able to retake control of the aircraft and make an emergency landing in Saudi Arabia.
8: Fox's Jared Halpern at the White House. Meantime, a sixth person arrested in a possible plot to attack a U.S.-run airbase in England. Counterterrorism police in Britain say the new suspect is a dual UK-Iranian national. Iran has denied involvement. Lawyers for a convicted killer in Tennessee say she is alive in critical condition at a hospital after a failed execution attempt last night.
11: I don't think we could ever know what it was like to go through that time, but I do know that that really was her biggest fear. It was not a fear of dying. It was a fear of a prolonged, painful, traumatic death.
8: Stephen Farrell, one of the lawyers for Krista Pike, who was convicted in the torture murder of a classmate more than 30 years ago. Pike surviving two lethal injection doses. An investigation continues. In Massachusetts, a judge just rejecting a defense motion to acquit Lindsay Clancy in the killing of her three children after the recent hung jury and mistrial. 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
1: Traffic is slowing on 696 west at 96 with a crash on the right shoulder. 75 northbound after the Jeffries is an accident as well. Lodge northbound at Linwood, right shoulder affected. Police on the scene of a crash here. And on 94 west, Mount Elliott to Linwood, we're seeing delays. About a 15-minute drive on 94 east, Warren to right around Connor. I'm Rick Shrimp, WJR, traffic and weather first.
12: Certainly not a washout by any means as we'll get around to showers come through. And then there'll actually be a pretty good break midday into early to mid-afternoon. But more showers will be back. A lot of clouds and about 75. So the showers do come in rounds. Showers will be into early tonight. And even overnight, we could see a few upper 50s. And still a threat with the cold front coming in of some scattered showers tomorrow through early afternoon. Then sunshine and cooler up near 65. And a sunny weekend. Great weekend coming up for outdoor plans. Mid-upper 60s during the day and 40s at night. On the Weather Channel, I'm meteorologist Ray Stajikow, 760 WJR, where Michigan comes to talk.
13: How did I lose weight? And I did lean right here. I did. I love this stuff. 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
18: From the heart of the Motor City. It's the Mitch Albom Show with Mitch Albom and Ken Brown. 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Never stain your deck again. Now, sitting in for Mitch, Steve Courtney.
1: And here we go again. Yes, it is that time for the Mitch Albom Show. Right here on 760 WJR. Certainly hope you and yours having a good Thursday so far. We are heading in the right direction. Steve Courtney, as always, happy to be with y'all. And I can say at this juncture with a great deal of certainty that Mitchell and Rosie, for that fact, will be back behind this here microphone come Monday.
0: All right.
1: So there you have it. The wait is over. And I'm sure Mitch will come with very, very detailed stories of what transpired. Can't wait for that. In the meantime, Kevin O'Neill is here.
15: Steve, in my many years of disc jockeying, today was always Happy Rocktober. That's what we would always say.
1: For October 1st. Rocktober. There you go.
15: Here we are.
1: Topical as always.
15: I haven't said that in a lot of years.
1: Hard to believe it's already here, but yeah, spooky season is just about upon us. Speaking of spooky, Ken Brown. Taking his rightful spot.
4: Hello.
1: What's happening there,
4: lad? Nothing much. How you doing?
1: You know how it goes.
4: I understand.
1: Busy show coming your way here on the Thursday edition of the Mitch Albom Show. A little bit later on in the hour, just so you know, we'll be doing a deep, deep dive into that, flight FZ-1073, ill-fated, yesterday. And I'll tell you, there's more and more that's coming out of this Fly Dubai plane incident.
15: It's a miracle, yeah.
1: Heading to Israel with more than 170 people on board. There are certainly heroes, and we'll talk about it all as we'll be joined by Eben Brown, Fox News. That will be about 4:46 this afternoon. Don't

0: This is a big, big moment for that 22-year-old.
1: All right, do we really have to drag this thing out?
0: Well, I mean, no, seriously. We don't, really.
1: No, I mean, do we really have to wait till midnight? If you don't know by now. And they would free agency started, I think, July, right after the NBA final. If you don't know by now what you're doing, is the next 3 hours going to make a difference? Just get it over with. Say what you're going to do and move on.
0: Well, for us, you know, maybe it's our advanced age a little bit. And we've seen things in life. And you don't take anything for granted. But I think, and we discussed this, Kenny, earlier in the week, time and time again, 22-year-olds, by and large, and I'm not stereotyping by any means, but sometimes they don't look at the realism of the situation at hand. Because I think on the surface, if you're going to roll the dice on 1 year at 9.6 to be an unrestricted free agent at the end of this year and then open yourself up to Lord knows how much money, that's a risk because there's a lot of things that can go sideways.
1: No, you're opening yourself up. We'll talk about this again later. We're going to have Omar on. Well, you're talking about the amount if you do the short term this contract, you're still not getting $200 million next year. If you're doing this out of spite and not out of financials, then you got a problem anyway because he can't make it up. It'll be close, but he can't make it up. So he's not getting the money back.
0: And risking his health.
1: And risking if anybody signs him, because if he gets hurt, he's not going to get signed.
0: There you go.
1: So the choice is pretty simple. Either take the money or don't, but don't get your feelings involved.
0: Well, and that's the thing. Because if I'm Jalen Duren and I felt disrespected from the organization, that's one thing. Because the organization has their job to do. And they're going to try and get you for the fewer dimes as possible. Not like we're talking dimes here, I get that. But at the same time, he's had to feel a lot of love from his teammates.
2: Oh, yeah.
0: Cade Cunningham, we had Asar Thompson on the program earlier in the week. They've all talked to him on a regular basis. And they want him here. So, you know, we'll see. Again, Jalen Duren has until midnight tonight to decide exactly what he's going to do.
2: Don't you think it just boils down to, do you really want to be here? I mean, that's what it is. And I would think he would be. He's loved here. He'll do great here.
0: And he's been very effective until the postseason last year.
2: Yeah, but that's true.
0: He's so young. You know what? You just move on, dude. I think from a teammate perspective, you are respected.
2: Mm-hmm.
0: And to me, that would mean more than the way the organization feels.
2: And from the fans, too.
0: And the fans, yeah. Yes. And $200 million, nothing to really
1: see. Okay, what's the next thing you're going to see come out of me? Which one of these two options? Me worried about him getting $200 million or another WNBA subject? Which one is coming out of my mouth first? Because I'm telling you right now, both of them are way back on my list.
0: Well, listen, yesterday you were very adamant that you will never, ever, ever discuss the WNBA
1: again. And the Jalen Duren sympathy plea is right behind it. Those two things are way... I got $7 in my pocket. Seven. Where's my radio time? Where's my GoFundMe?
0: I don't see anybody lying
1: about
0: out.
1: Nobody at home is worried if I have six in my pocket by the end of the night.
0: Nobody cares.
1: So let's move on, Jalen.
0: Danny Boy on the other side of the glass, as is C.D. Henderson. Thank you, fellas, for your contributions to this Mitch Albom show. You know, if you woke up this morning thinking, you know, probably won't hear anything about former Michigan head football coach Sharon Moore ever again. That has changed a little bit via the piece in the Detroit Free Press. Very well done, by the way. New documents show a woman told Ann Arbor police she went to ex-University of Michigan coach Sharon Moore the day after a U of M football staffer allegedly raped her. This goes back to 2024. Ann Arbor police are saying, though, they learned of this alleged sexual assault allegation this year, and university police say they never investigated at all. Now, Moore's involvement was revealed only after the Freep successfully appealed a decision by Ann Arbor police to withhold Moore's name. Ann Arbor police spokesman confirmed in late August the department closed a sexual assault investigation without charging former U of M staffer LaTroy Lewis. Meanwhile, in February, Ann Arbor police confirmed they were investigating Lewis in relation

0: to an alleged sexual assault from December of 2024. So, you know what? It's just another one of those things. That if, how does this happen? Either it happened and she detailed it with law enforcement, and if she did, how was it not followed up on? I don't understand it.
1: Well, what was the time frame here? Because I was looking at this. It was two questions I wanted to know. Was she an employee of the university, which I don't think it says?
0: I have not read anything to that effect.
1: And when did she go to, she go to the police finally? Because if she just went to Sharon Moore first, wouldn't you go to the police first instead of Sharon Moore?
2: You would think.
1: Sharon Moore, that's like going, you know.
0: Okay, but there's this yourself. Though. A university policy there at Michigan announced back in 2021, would have required head coaches to report a sexual misconduct allegation to a school office tasked with reviewing such accusations. It appears this policy was indeed in effect in December of 2020.
1: Yeah, well, we know more. We know where he is on it. I'm just saying, as the woman, I'm going to police first. Then I don't even know where I'm going to. I might even go to the head coach. I ain't thinking about him. I'm going to police first.
0: Well, maybe in this young lady's mind, she was looking at the chain of command. And
1: that's what I'm saying. She must have been a university employee, because the chain of command to me after an assault is the police.
0: Well, and if she knew about the policy that I just described,
1: then she'd have to be working for the university or know the university policy, right?
0: And go to Sharon Moore.
1: That's what I'm saying. And was she a university employee?
0: And then be under the impression that at that point it was up to Moore to inform his powers that be.
1: Right. Which, that's what I'm saying. You went to the wrong person. But it's not her fault. I'm just saying, I just wonder why she didn't go to the police. And the university eventually paid her $1.2 million, I'm understanding?
0: Yes. Recently, they agreed to give her $1.2 million in a settlement. So now you could easily say, okay, if you're going to give out $1.2 million, where there's smoke, sometimes there's fire. So it does beg the question, okay, if you settled, what about the investigation itself?
2: Yeah, yeah.
0: I'm not clear on this.
2: Nor am I, yeah. That's very confusing. Now, once you get paid, isn't it over then? I mean, aren't you agreeing to let this lie after
0: don't
2: you
0: know.
2: Get money?
0: If,
2: you
0: know?
1: You mean for her pressing charges or anything?
2: Yeah.
1: I don't know if there were no charges ever filed, right? So there's nothing from that. And this was just like a civil matter. I don't think she can't sue anybody or anything like that. But this is, I don't know when he had time to coach football. It's all this stuff going on. Well, every week you get a different story, but none of them are on the field.
0: Michigan spent, what was it, $12 million in this investigation involving athletic director Ward Manuel. And the investigation, some $12 million later, said, yes, there were some issues. And that is why Ward Manuel, he's still the AD, but come the end of the year, he will not be.
1: Unless there's another investigation.
0: Which is strange in and of itself. Been around college athletics for a long, long time.
1: Right.
0: If there's impropriety somewhere along the way, and Lord knows there has been with this program, you're shown the door rather quickly.
2: Yeah.
0: And, you know, for the, last 6 months, Ward Manuel's still able to hang on, and he's going to get golf privileges.
1: Right, he got the whole thing.
0: Which is unbelievable to me.
1: Mm-hmm.
0: So, anyway, we'll see.
1: It's just a bad look. Are these stories going to continue?
0: Well, and you're right, Kenny, because, you know, these alleged sexual assault dealings are nationwide at various programs, various universities, and... Yeah. You would think in 2026 that if a young lady goes to somebody in any given program, any given university, and alleges misconduct of this magnitude, that it would be investigated in short order. But I don't think that's the case. I just don't.
1: Yeah, like I said, it's all a bad scene. Even the guy who they're talking about in this case, he was fired from the Atlanta Falcons right around that time afterward, after all this came out. So evidently, their investigators must have got wind of this and whatever. Everybody knows, but, you know, Michigan, evidently, the university.
0: Or, in this particular case, everybody knows except law enforcement.
1: Right.
0: Is even worse.
1: Right. Yep. Everybody knows.
0: All right. It is the Mitch Albom Show here on 760 WJR.

0: All right, we touched on this a little bit yesterday, and it's very sensitive, but it's taken a very peculiar turn. Krista Pike, the lone woman on Tennessee's death row, she remained alive after two doses of lethal injection drug during this failed execution attempt, this going down last night. How about this? Tennessee officials were unable to execute Krista Pike last night after she remained alive following two doses of a lethal injection drug. Now, the failed execution prompted Tennessee Governor Bill Lee to halt the state's remaining scheduled execution this year and order a comprehensive third-party review to determine exactly what went down. Pike was taken to a hospital by ambulance for treatment. Her attorneys are saying at this moment that she is in a very bad way. And again, if you've read anything about Krista Pike and the crime that she committed to land on death row in the first place, it was heinous. Mm-hmm. It was gruesome with a capital G. It was absolutely horrific. So now she is put to death and it doesn't work. And again, her attorneys are saying because of this failed execution, she is not in a coma, but she is not in a good way at all. And I remember, I believe, reading somewhere along the way, and maybe this was years ago, that if you were a prisoner and you were going to be put to death and you survived, you could not be tried, put to death again.
1: Yeah, I heard the same thing,
0: because
1: Steve,
0: that would be considered double jeopardy.
1: Yeah.
0: Well, that is not the case.
2: No,
0: because already,
2: where'd you hear that from?
1: I did. No, I heard
2: comic books.
0: No. I believe at one time in this country. Now, it might have been a while ago.
1: Or a wives' tale. I'm not sure, but
0: whatever.
1: I had heard the same thing. Yeah.
0: So, but the powers that be in Tennessee are already considering a new execution date.
2: With the same type of execution. You know, there's no real humane way for executions. I was looking at some of the ways that different states have done. You had an electric chair.
1: Mm-hmm.
2: You had the gas chamber, firing squad. I don't think they do hangings anymore.
1: Yeah.
2: There's really no humane way. To me, the lethal injection is the most humane way of all of them, don't you think?
0: Well, now we're finding out.
2: And
0: maybe
2: right,
0: not.
2: I'm just saying.
3: Well, lethal injection got a 7% chance that you... they might botch it. The other ones are like 100%.
2: Yeah, but they're more gruesome, though.
3: They could be, I guess.
0: I mean,
3: she had a choice, didn't she? In that state, she could choose the electric chair or lethal injection. She chose lethal injection.
2: Or C, none of the above?
0: Yeah.
3: That's what the choice.
0: I don't think either one of those,
3: I think they do firing squad, too. I know they do it in Utah.
0: Well, the firing squad...
2: that's the worst one.
3: They got 100%.
2: But it's the worst one because you have to have somebody do it. They give every gun either a fake bullet or the real one. Yes. One gets the real bullet.
1: Yeah.
2: So you don't want to know who did it. Come on, we're not going for that one.
0: And I believe Gary Gilmore was...
2: He did the firing squad, right?
0: Yes, he did. And he was the last one.
3: I think that's respectable, firing squad. But Utah still has the firing squad for death penalty.
1: Yeah, they do. Yeah. That's talking about this guy that shot Charlie Kirk. He may be facing the firing squad.
0: Well,
1: ironically.
0: If you're a prisoner in that sad state of affairs where you have to decide which way it is you want to go, firing squad would probably be the most immediate, because there's been horror story after horror story about this lethal injection stuff. As a matter of fact...
3: And the electric chair.
0: Yeah. Well, there's a lot of states that don't do the lethal injection anymore because nobody can seem to figure it out. Now, I believe the narcotic used in Tennessee last night was phenobarbital, which... And then to thicken the plot, the doctor that was overseeing this execution also oversaw an execution in May, and that one didn't go good either.
3: And they can just oversee it. They can't do it because doctors don't
1: Do
3: it. They have
1: the people that actually administer it aren't doctors.
3: They're jabbing me in the wrist with it. I need a doctor.
0: The issue, and again, what Christina Pike did was subhuman. There's no question about it. But for the witnesses in that execution chamber, they've said what we witnessed was absolutely barbaric. So I don't know what you do to figure this damn thing out.
1: Mm.
0: Just don't know.
2: Yeah. Yeah. Well, they don't have them that often, too, though. So that's, you know, another thing. For goodness sakes, I'm glad they don't. But I'm just saying, when you don't have them for a while, you know, the execution probably is off on these or whatever. And, you know, it's just a bad. This is the question I got, though. Why don't they update the chemicals and all this stuff? If we have a society now where you can take a half a pill of fentanyl and die, why don't they just use fentanyl?
1: Well, remember, they tried to do other
2: drugs. Or do something else.
0: That's a valid point.
2: Yeah, I mean there's a whole bunch of other things you can do now besides, because I've seen this new one where you got
0: one drug here. But is it humane? Because there's a big emphasis on these executions being humane. So I don't know if you introduce fentanyl, which is lethal as all get out.
2: Exactly.
1: Yeah. Yeah, but there have been cases where they've called back certain drugs for that same reason. The companies refuse to manufacture them and make them available. There's been all sorts of
0: firing squad.
1: Yeah, there you go.
2: I'm about to move overseas. Right, bring the gas chamber back.
0: All right, there you have it. So we'll certainly keep you posted on that unfortunate
2: story. They're out of trouble
0: as well.
2: People out there. Yeah. Don't get in trouble.
0: Don't tell me twice, man. Right. It is the Mitch Albom Show here on 760 WJR.
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5: We're watching delays on 275 southbound after 6 Mile. Left center lane blocked. Traffic is slowing from 8 Mile. Right lane blocked on 75 northbound after the Jeffries with a crash, and police are there. On the Southfield northbound, the on-ramp from 7 Mile, the accident down the ramp here is off on the right-hand side. The cleanup is underway. On the Lodge northbound, we have crash reported here as you make your way toward Telegraph, and it's in the right lane. And the Lodge at Linwood, that accident now cleared. All lanes are back open. I'm Rick Schrepp, WJR Traffic and Weather First.
6: Few rounds of showers continuing to push on through here through early afternoon tomorrow. Trough coming in first. A little bit of a tropical connection from the east pack with some of this moisture. Scattered showers around this afternoon through this evening. 75 today, and still more showers around tonight, dropping to 57. Tomorrow, showers through about midday or early afternoon. If the front gets through, we may actually get some clearing behind it and some cooler weather tomorrow. 65. Sunny weekend, mid to upper 60s during the day, and some low mid 40s at night. From the Weather Channel, I'm meteorologist Ray Stajicon, 760 WJR, where Michigan comes to talk.
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14: I'm Ann Thomas. Congratulations to the 2026 Women Who Lead class. Christy Shana, founder of Kids on the Go, says it's her mission to help others.
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14: I'm Ann Thomas. Congratulations to the 2026 Women Who Lead class. Franca Arcangeli, founder of International Therapy Solutions, says her mission is to destigmatize mental health.
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14: Special thanks to University of Michigan Health, Von Voigtlander Women's Hospital, for supporting Women Who Lead.
13: The Inside Outside Guys with Ken and Chuck. 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
14: I'm Ann Thomas. Congratulations to the 2026 Women Who Lead class. Franca Arcangeli, founder of International Therapy Solutions, says her mission is to destigmatize mental health.
16: What we've learned is that if people can seek services sooner, we can help faster when they come in rather than waiting longer and longer and longer to get treated.
14: Special thanks to University of Michigan Health, Von Voigtlander Women's Hospital, for supporting Women Who Lead.
17: Fox News, I'm John. Saucier. President Trump talking about the attempted hijacking of an Air Dubai plane from earlier this week, says he's paying close attention to the investigation into the suspect. But Mr. Trump, do you think this guy is tied to Iran?
18: They're being very open with us. I would say the answer, based on what I'm hearing, is yes, but we're working on it right now.
17: All right. Well, last night's execution attempt of death row inmate Krista Pike in Tennessee failed. She survived two lethal injections. One of her attorneys, Stephen Farrell, was asked how they'll proceed, and he says he's waiting for Krista.
19: In the hopes that she does make a recovery sufficient enough to participate in this, I would like to get her input on what she wants as well.
17: Tennessee's Governor Bill Lee has ordered a pause on all executions in the state as they investigate the failed lethal injection. And a new AP Nord poll finds most Americans blame President Trump for persistently high prices. About 2 in 10 approve of his handling regarding the cost of living. 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
20: Watching delays on 275 southbound after 6 Mile, left center lane blocked. Traffic is slowing from 8 Mile. Right lane blocked on 75 northbound after the Jeffries with a crash, and police are there. On the Southfield northbound, the on-ramp from 7 Mile, the accident down the ramp here is off on the right-hand side. The cleanup is underway. On the Lodge northbound, we have crash reported here as you make your way toward Telegraph, and it's in the right lane. And the Lodge at Linwood, that accident now cleared. All lanes are back open. I'm Rick Schrepp, WJR Traffic and Weather First.
21: Rain and rumbles of thunder tonight. Rain can be locally heavy at times, mid-50s. Cooler Friday morning clouds. Afternoon sun mixing in mid-60s. Lots of sunshine this weekend. Mid-60s Saturday, 70s Sunday. From the Weather Channel, I'm meteorologist Ken Boone on 760 WJR, where Michigan comes to talk.
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14: I'm Ann Thomas. Congratulations to the 2026 Women Who Lead class. Franca Arcangeli, founder of International Therapy Solutions, says women's mental health issues are different than men.
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14: I'm Ann Thomas. Congratulations to the 2026 Women Who Lead class. Christy Shana, founder of Kids on the Go, says she's been doing this work for 28 years.
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27: All right, my friends, you know this. Your Detroit Lions 2-1 early in this campaign. They're getting set for Sunday night football, Bank of America Stadium in Charlotte. They'll face the 1-2 Carolina Panthers. Again, 8:20 Sunday night. Lions right now favored by 3.5. So, you know, the deficiencies in the secondary, well documented. The Lions, for a bit, had been connected to now former Steelers cornerback Joey Porter. Turns out, while the Lions were in conversation for his services, so were the Dallas Cowboys. Turns out, the Cowboys win the Joey Porter sweepstakes via a trade last night. The Cowboys are reportedly sending a 2028 second-round pick and a 2027 sixth-round pick to the Steelers to get the services of Joey Porter. Now, Kenny, I know how you operate. I know how you think. You were under the impression that it was too much.
2: Yeah, too much conversation. A second round pick, you should be getting a basically Pro Bowl level player on the end of the contract, an older player, but not a guy who may only be there for you for the rest of the year because his contract is up at the end of the year. He hasn't signed a new one. And he's a good player, not a great player. He's a good player.
27: Well, to back that up, through three seasons in Pittsburgh, he recorded 31 pass breakups, three picks. He allowed a 57.2 passer rating in coverage. But part of the problem, aside from contract in Pittsburgh, is the fact that Joey Porter, since camp, has been bothered by a back. Now, I think...
2: But miraculously, after the trade... He's going to play this week. He's going to be active this week. Now, miraculously, has been healed by the power of trade.
27: Funny how that works out.
2: Heal!
27: The Cowboys, if you're wondering, 1-2 in the season, they're going to go to Houston to face the 0-3 Texans.
2: Mm-hmm.
27: That'll be 1 o'clock Sunday afternoon.
2: A lot of healing power in Texas, so he's healed. Do you want malcontents on your squad?
27: I do. No. No.
2: And do you consider this a malcontent? He didn't want to play because he didn't have a contract. Pittsburgh was not going to pay him the $100 million or whatever he wanted.
27: Well, there's been some other whispers about Joey Porter. And I know this about Brad Holmes. You know, he has been very consistent in bringing people in who are going to be conducive to that Lions locker room. Now, is Joey Porter an improvement over anybody we really have in the secondary right now?
2: Yeah.
27: Of course he is.
2: No doubt.
27: But a second-round pick,
2: That's high.
27: You know, I think that there's a part of me, Kenny, that would have made this move. I'm sorry. Because we've got nothing back there right now.
2: But are you looking at it from the aspect that there won't be something available before the trade deadline? Because to me, I think Brown's going to make a move. But I don't think this was the right move. They need a move. But by the trade deadline, when some of these teams are out of it already and they're going to unload a lot of their high-priced veterans,
27: I see
2: you
27: that.
2: Might be able to get
27: that angle
2: at a cheaper price.
27: I see that angle. But look, the Lions are going to be fighting their derrieres off to win the NFC North. That's just the way it's going to be. So my thought process is this, that you want to improve your team right now. Why wait?
2: If it's the right
27: and
2: player,
27: and Joey Porter would have been an improvement over anything that's back there right now. And you have Joey Porter, and hopefully you get Brian Branch back relatively soon. Not sure about Kirby Joseph.
2: We're not dependent on you. If we get anything from Kirby, that's a bonus. But I agree with you, they need a player. But I just don't think the price and this guy was the right guy.
27: A second and sixth?
2: Second is a big, that's like the 40th player in a draft.
27: Remember, originally, the thought when it came to Joey Porter's name was the Steelers were going to be looking for a first and second.
2: Right. Well, let me ask you a question then. If he's such a great player, he's such a this and that and this and that, why is Pittsburgh getting rid of him? Why is Pittsburgh not paying him?
27: Well, because they don't want to pay him more the end of this year.
2: Why? That should answer so many questions. If you got a guy that they will just move off after the third game.
27: Right, I get it.
2: Because they don't want to pay. Why do you want to send that problem over here?
27: Well, and listen, in times like this, you know, you can equate, I think, Joey Porter to a used car. Because sometimes when you're looking to get a used car, the question you ask out loud is, am I getting somebody else's problem?
2: Exactly. Mm-hmm.
4: Yep.
2: No oil change. deflated tire.
27: How well maintained is this thing been?
2: Catalytic converter got a hole in it. You know, you're getting all types of stuff.
27: I have no doubt in my mind that Joey Porter can play the game. Would he improve the Lions secondary? Yes. But then you'd be tasked with signing him at the end of this year.
2: Keep shopping.
27: And according to the reports right now, the Cowboys have absolutely no interest in signing him to a new
2: deal.
27: That's
2: what I'm saying. Keep shopping. There's something. When you go to Costco, you don't buy the first thing on the table. Keep shopping. There's something else in there. You'll find it.
27: All right. Well, time will tell. It is the Mitch Albom Show here on 760 WJR. You know, it seems the more we talk about it, it only makes it worse to live. The Mitch Albom Show continues right here, right now on 760 WJR. Okay, so Fly Dubai flight FZ-1073 left Dubai at 6:05 yesterday morning, that's local time, began its destination to Tel Aviv. Then, about 2 hours later, all hell broke loose. It descended 17,400 feet in just under 2 minutes. We're going to do a deep dive into this troubling story. Happy to have with us Mr. Evan Brown, Fox News. Evan, how are you?
4: I'm well. Good to be back with you.
27: Well, you know, the fact of the matter is, and we can discuss it at this point, Evan, but certainly this was a tragedy that could have been a hell of a lot worse.
4: You know, it's funny. I try to not use words like tragedy when it's deliberate.
27: True.
4: Tragedy is like, you know, the bus crashed into the wall. It was an accident kind of thing. This is apparently deliberate. People are kind of stopping short of calling it a terrorist attack, although President Trump just told our folks at the White House that he believes it may be connected to the IRGC in Iran, which I don't think would surprise many people at this point. I guess there's always the possibility that the guy could have just had some kind of weird psychotic break. Sometimes you got to read the room here and go with what is, you know, most likely. And I think what we were looking at was a terrorist attack. I think it is timed because we just had a couple of anniversaries. We just had the anniversary of 9/11, and this was involving an aircraft. We are coming up on the October 7th anniversary, which, by the way, on the Jewish liturgical calendar is coming up sooner than October 7th, the date. So, on the Gregorian calendar. So that may have had something to do with it as well. We could, you know, throw this out there. We don't have this confirmed, of course, but certainly everyone is noticing this. So what we have was a pilot. Or a co-pilot, I guess, was his official job. He stabbed his captain and tried to crash the plane. The captain, who was stabbed very bravely in that condition, was able to open the cockpit door and alert people outside the cockpit, who then kind of leapt into action, were able to get this guy, you know, out of the cockpit, and then someone else was able to stabilize the plane and then fly it to an airport to land it, even though the plane itself was damaged. When that plane went into its altitude drop and its spin, the rudder broke off because the 737 was not designed for it. And so this person skillfully was able to fly this thing somewhat stable, get it on the ground safely, and 170-180 lives were saved. And that needs to be recognized, you know, no matter what.
27: The Indian pilot you're referring to, Evan, his name is Captain Smit Machar. He was stabbed while trying to fend off this attacker. As a matter of fact, the flight issued a distress call at 8:31 a.m., and they actually put up code 7500, which is the International Civil Aviation Organization code, to signal an aircraft hijacking. And to take that a step further, Evan, it is my understanding that Israeli Prime Minister Benjamin Netanyahu is outwardly referring to it as a potential hijacking, correct?
4: Potential hijacking. He actually referred to the captain as a hero.
27: Yes.
4: So again, if this was an accident, I don't think you might not have used that language, but I think what you've seen here was something went very, very wrong on board, and people leapt into action, including the captain, including those passengers, including this. Apparently there was another pilot or captain on board that was flying off duty.
27: Imagine that.
4: And he's the one who was able to land the plane. So just how lucky can you get? You don't want to think about how lucky you can get, because it, in a matter of a few seconds, this could have ended far, far worse. And I think miraculously, it did not.
2: Now, they said it had a precipitous drop, what, from 15,000 feet or whatever in the 60 or 90 seconds? I don't have the exact term, but something like that, a big drop.
5: 17,400 feet.
2: In a minute?
4: In under two minutes. Minute or less, yeah, which is, you
5: under
4: know.
5: Under 2 minutes, they're saying.
4: That's not a, you know, if you've had turbulence before, that would be far worse. The plane is not steady, it's not stable, and so those people in the cabin still did what they did with the plane not riding smoothly. That's not easy to do.
2: Is the plane going still vertically at that time? Going that kind of drop, or like in a air pocket, it goes down vertically, but was it nose diving down as in this?
4: I don't have a good answer to that, but we are told that this co-pilot who committed the attack was looking to crash the plane. So you can imagine him pointing it downward.
2: Right, exactly.
4: Exactly the pitch angle, I couldn't tell you.
2: Well, but that even makes it more impressive that they were able to get control of the plane and get him out of there and do all that. If it's, like you said, going in a downwardly direction.
4: Well, when your life is on the line, you can do some amazing things. And you know, but it, still, it is, you know, put it, it's a mixture of, you know, bravery and adrenaline and, and endorphins and whatnot, but it works.
5: You know, Evan, you were talking about, and what's the chances of there being actual pilots on this aircraft at a time of turmoil? Well, turns out there was a dentist also on board who treated Captain Machar, and he said he was severely wounded. I guess there was just blood everywhere, an ugly scene. He was originally treated at a hospital in Saudi Arabia. Then he was taken to the United Arab Emirates, and hopefully everything works out that way. But I'll tell you what.
4: The UAE has great hospitals. I'm not aware. Saudi Arabia does too, as does Israel. And hopefully he's getting the proper care and he'll recover. But he was severely injured, and we're not sure how the attacker had the weapon, which at first point was described as a knife, but on board the plane, apparently there often is an axe/hatchet thing used for emergencies. People are asking the question, we haven't gotten a clear answer yet, was that the weapon? Did the co-pilot grab that thing? Which would be why he was able to get something sharp onto the plane, because it was already there. So that's an unanswered question. The other unanswered question we have is, part of the agreement between the UAE and Israel is that no pilots on these commercial flights are allowed to fly the plane to Israel if they hail from a country that is at odds with Israel. And this pilot was not Emirati, but was an Omani, and Oman and Israel do not have a peace agreement. I would say they're not at active war or anything like that, but Oman can be hostile towards Israel often. And so that's another question that needs answering. It's part of the investigation. And like I said, the Emiratis are investigating, the Saudis are, the Israelis are. I imagine that the Israelis and the Emirati investigation will probably go hand in hand. They work very well together, those two countries. They're very proud of their accomplishments vis-a-vis the Abraham Accords. They're not going to let something like this make that slip up. And I think it also should be noted, despite the bad blood, if you will, between the Saudis and the Israelis, when the plane landed in Saudi Arabia, the Saudi ground crew, EMTs, treated those Israeli passengers with respect, with kindness,
5: that's
4: with
5: beautiful
4: care, you know. And the other matters, the political matters, are obviously above the pay grade. What those Saudi ground crew and EMT saw were people in need, and that's, you know, that should, I think, make people happy. And you know what comes from that, we don't know, of course, but you know, take it in how you will.
2: Are there any worry about any, I won't say copycat, but this is more than just a single plot? This could be an organization of people, are they checking into that now, and the other pilots, the co-pilots?
5: Well, yeah, the chances have been of it happening domestically, because for every action, there is a reaction, and that's all the scuttlebutt now. The trickle-down is everywhere.
4: Well, there's this. I mean, there's just what, you know, these folks that were arrested in the United Kingdom because they were plotting some kind of attack at the Rayford Air Force Base, where both the UK and the U.S. Air Force operate from. As Iran, which has a global network of terrorists, not just the Hamas, Hezbollah, and Houthi proxies, but yes, they have had terrorists around the world before, and they still do. And could they have things up their sleeve? Absolutely. To think not would be foolish.
27: All right, Evan Brown, as always, thank you so very much for your time. Greatly appreciated, sir. Have a great weekend.
4: You too. Be careful.
27: Evan Brown, Fox News, spending time with us here on the Mitchell Album Show on 760 WJR.

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1: We have the delays on 275 southbound at 6 Mile, accident clearing here. We've got about a 20-minute slowdown, but that's an improving picture now. 75 northbound at 96, a right lane taken up with a crash. And on the Lodge northbound, some problems with the pavement northbound between the Southfield Freeway and 10 Mile Road. Traffic is stopped from 7 Mile. And Ford Road at Hackerty, an accident. I'm Rick Schrempp, WJR Traffic and Weather first.
2: Rain and rumbles of thunder tonight. Rain can be locally heavy at times, mid-50s. Cooler Friday, mostly cloudy with a few peaks of afternoon sun, mid-60s. Sunny and mid-60s Saturday. Sunny and 70s Sunday. From the Weather Channel, I'm Ken Boone on 760 WJR, where Michigan comes to talk.
0: 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Kick back with Lomas Brown and Anthony Bellino. 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
0: 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In a town built on grit, there's one voice that cuts through the noise. 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Fearless, unfiltered, and impossible to ignore. It's JR Afternoon 2 till 4 on 760 WJR. Kick back with Lomas Brown and Anthony Bellino. 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
3: A midterm marathon. I'm Lisa Brady, Fox News. President Trump kicking off travel around the country ahead of the November elections.
4: This week, President Trump will rally supporters in Oklahoma, Alabama, and Ohio, all states he easily carried in his three runs for office.
5: Well, I won all of them by a lot. I'm going there just to make sure.
4: The president says his return to reliably red states is also about giving thanks to Republican voters.
5: And I haven't been there in a while, and I want to just thank them. Mr. President, we also have a governor's race that I think it's over, but we have to make sure people get out and vote, even in Oklahoma.
4: President Trump says the country is doing really well, but Republicans have not been able to get that message across to voters.
3: Fox's Jared Halpern at the White House. Voters keep telling pollsters they're not happy with the economy or the president's handling of it as Democrats run against what they call a failing agenda. About 10,000 more U.S. sailors and Marines are heading to the Middle East. U.S. officials confirming to Fox News a third aircraft carrier is being sent to the region, along with a Marine expeditionary unit. President Trump telling reporters today Iran may have a link to yesterday's attack on a fly-Dubai flight to Israel, which remains under investigation. Israel's prime minister says the co-pilot accused of stabbing the captain and trying to crash the plane is Omani,
6: a country Israel doesn't have diplomatic ties with and therefore wouldn't be allowed to land in Israel. The prime minister is working to figure out exactly how that was allowed.
3: Fox's Jeff Paul in Tel Aviv. Saudi officials say they've given the suspect to the UAE, which is leading a multi-nation investigation. The judge in the Lindsey Clancy murder case refuses to declare her not guilty, rejecting a defense motion that argued prosecutors didn't prove she was responsible for killing her three children in the recent trial that ended with a hung jury. Prosecutors have not said if they plan a retrial. 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
1: Well, traffic on 75 northbound after the Jeffries accident blocks the right lane. Now, the Lodge northbound between the Southfield Freeway and 10 Mile. Looks like that problem with the pavement has cleared. Traffic is still a little heavy from 7 Mile, Ford Road at Hagerty. Accident to report. And on 75 northbound at 8 Mile, police have now cleared an accident. Traffic recovering from Clay. And we have heavier volumes on westbound 94, 75 to Linwood. I'm Rick Schrempf, WJR, traffic and weather first.
2: Cooler air in for Friday and the weekend. Rain heavy at times here tonight, even a few rumbles of thunder mid-50s. Morning clouds Friday with a few peaks of afternoon sun. Cooler mid-60s. Sunny and mid-60s Saturday. Sunny and 70 Sunday. From the Weather Channel, I'm meteorologist Ken Boone on 760 WJR, where Michigan comes to talk.
7: I'm Ann Thomas. Congratulations to the 2026 Women Who Lead class. 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
11: We deal with so many different hormonal issues. 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
7: Special thanks to University of Michigan Health, Von Voigtlander Women's Hospital, for supporting Women Who Lead. I'm Ann Thomas. Congratulations to the 2026 Women Who Lead class. 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
12: So many of us know someone who has special needs, whether it's autism or Down syndrome or cerebral palsy or maybe a developmental delay. 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
21: From the heart of the Motor City, it's the Mitch Albom Show with Mitch Albom and Ken Brown. 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
1: All right, CD, thank you. Hey, yes. Again, we find ourselves in the very first 5 o'clock hour of the Albom Show in October. So we have that going for us. We still have plenty of information coming your way. Coming up in just a bit, we'll check in with Omari Sankofa. Covers the Pistons so very well for the Detroit Free Press. Jalen Duren, the 22-year-old, yes, the clock is ticking. He has until midnight to decide whether or not he's going to take the qualifying offer of $9.6 mil or settle in for that fully guaranteed 5-year, $200 million offer. We'll find out if Omari has any inside information.
22: Will he sign?
1: Ah!
22: Will he take the money? Or will he be broke tomorrow?
1: I don't think he'll be broke. But it is rather compelling. But at the same time, it's just been going on and on and on.
22: Past the point of not caring, right?
1: Look, Jalen, just do something.
22: Do something.
1: Before we leave here, we will take you to the movies. Adam Graham will be in charge, our friend from the Detroit News. Meanwhile, we'll take the opportunity to update you on everything else you need to know.
23: I got the news.
24: Thank you, Steve. Well, for the first time in over 2 weeks, we're seeing a downward trend for the price at the pump. The average price today for a gallon of regular in Metro Detroit has dropped to around $4.54 per gallon. That's down 28 cents from last week. Compared to 1 month ago, we're still paying roughly 40 cents more per gallon. Now, earlier today, the Detroit Lions announced a new aspect of their ticket program, Starting with the October 25th matchup with the Packers, you'll now be able to buy standing room only tickets for $60 apiece.

0: family of four have to stand for a game?
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0: Yeah, I'm saying, standing. 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
0: for 16 hours of standing.
2: No, thank you.
1: I'll just stand in my kitchen and open the door to the refrigerator and grab a beer. And
2: there you go. You know, what you could do is get the standing room and then survey the area.
3: Oh, yeah.
1: Yeah.
2: Sometimes see if there's any seats that
3: sometimes
2: have not been filled for a while.
1: Always people that don't show up.
0: Standing room works for baseball. Because in a baseball stadium, you know, like you said, you can always walk around. There's always seats or there's always place you can see. Standing room doesn't work for football for me. Because there's only that one real place where you can see into the stadium where you can stand. Where you can stand. No. That doesn't work. No.
2: Yeah, and who wants to walk around and put down $40 for a Slim Jim?
0: Yeah.
1: How you gonna eat your hot dog and carry your beer and walk around?
0: Or the big daiquiri with the long neck daiquiri. You remember? Don't forget those.
2: Oh, yeah.
0: Don't forget those.
2: Hey, Comerica Park staple.
0: Yes, sir.
3: Well, when October rolled in this morning, so did Michigan deer season. This year, it's easier for hunters to obtain the needed kill tags. You can go digital and obtain an electronic or e-harvest tag. Paper tags will still be available. The bow season runs today through November 14. Then the firearm season begins on the following day. For details, go to michigan.gov/DNR.
0: Today's the first day?
3: Today, yeah. Today is for the bow.
2: For
3: bow hunting, yeah.
0: This is the one of the worst days if you have worked in a plant. For people, because they would take off deer season.
3: Did they really?
0: Oh, it's huge. My God. They'd have to get people to come in and work the line because all these jobs are gone. And they would take off whether they were on vacation or not. If the ones that got vacation would go and the ones that wouldn't, we'd take it off anyway.
3: Really?
0: Because we got to go deer. This is back when we got to go deer hunting.
4: Huh. My dad's local, they chose to work MLK Day and have the first day of hunting season off.
3: Oh, okay.
2: Well, there you go. Yeah. But I will tell you this.
0: Race relations at its best right there.
2: I've got a lot of friends and family members that are diehard
0: hunters.
2: Forget
0: about the civil rights. I'm going duck hunting.
2: Give me my bow.
0: I got to kill some deer.
2: It is huge in this state of Michigan. Much like golf.
3: It brings in
2: a lot of dough to this state. And from what I understand, the deer population is crazy.
3: Yeah.
2: So,
3: yeah, I had no idea how popular it was until I started working at the country radio station. The country audience is not only into deer hunting, it's a religion with them. They love it.
2: And having spent some time in country radio myself, we would always put on a Deer Hunter's Widows weekend.
3: Yep.
2: And it was huge.
3: Yep. Call now and rip me off for the Deer Hunter weekend.
2: Have you ever hunted, Kenny?
0: Deer Widows weekend.
2: Kenny, you've never hunted?
0: No, because I look familiar like a deer when I go out there, so I stay away from places like
2: that's
0: that.
2: That's a good idea.
1: A little nervous.
0: That 6'3 black man looks particularly like a deer. No, I'm not going out there.
1: You guys
0: have fun with that. Y'all have fun with that.
2: Well, the closest
1: shotgun. Oh, I'm staying home.
2: Oh, closest I've ever come to hunting, to be honest with you, is I shot a Big Mac once. I'm just kidding.
3: Well, for years, it was known as the Roma Cafe. Now it's called Amore da Roma. It's located in Eastern Market, and it's Detroit's oldest Italian restaurant.
2: Great food.
3: And you can purchase it. Asking price, $500,000.
2: That's all?
3: I know. I thought it'd be more, CD. Yeah.
0: No, you know I'm psychic.
3: Yeah.
0: Didn't I just yesterday say Steve was having the thing at the Roma Hall? The Torkelson fan club meeting? Didn't I say Roma Hall?
3: You did.
0: I just said it.
2: And now look.
0: I just said it two days ago.
3: There you go.
0: I was psychic. You keep going.
3: Or psychotic. No, in the meantime, $500,000, you got the Roma Cafe, Amore da Roma. In the meantime, it is business as usual, still serving lunch and dinner Tuesday through Saturday, as they've been doing since 1890. I mean, that's incredible.
2: That's a heck of a run in that business.
3: Yes.
2: Holy mackerel.
3: 1890. Wow. Well, how about an overnight stay at what was once Jimmy Hoffa's summer home on Square Lake?
1: Pass.
3: The three-bedroom, three-bath lakefront retreat includes a private dock. It's available at Airbnb. It's $800. Now, this isn't bad. I mean, I thought it was going to be thousands. It's $800 for a two-night weekend stay. Not too bad. $800. I mean, it's a lot of money, but it's not exorbitant. So you stay where Jimmy Hoffa stay. You wouldn't go for that? I mean, you can
0: look
3: it up.
0: They got any meal tickets to the Marcus Fox over there?
3: lying there on

0: on the table.
1: As long as there's no guaranteed run-in with Jimmy Hoffa's spirit in the hallway.
0: Yeah. You can look it up online. It looks like a really cool house. Yeah.
1: Oh, I'm sure it is. Yeah. There's probably no doubt about that. But you know what? There is a little allure there.
0: Yeah. I mean, sure. Yeah. Yeah. They've already had a bunch of people inquiring. So, you know, get your request in now. Zach Galifianakis, just love saying his name. He's 57 today. Randy Quaid is 76. From Peaches and Herb, God bless him, Herb Fame is 84 years old. Now, he is the original. The duo formed in 1966.
1: There was another Herb?
2: No, like three Peaches.
0: Yeah, there were seven. I looked it up.
1: Seven Peaches.
2: The last four had to be just on the oldest act recently, right?
0: Yeah.
2: There were three legit
1: Peaches.
0: Seven Peaches, one Herb, and God bless him, he's 84 years old today. So there we go.
2: See, I read a thing about him. It was a documentary or something. After his big hits or whatever, the first big hit was the first Peaches. He like took a job in a bank or so. He went back to work full time.
0: You're right, Ken. Yeah, he went like back to a regular job.
2: And then
0: when Reunited hit in 79,
2: right. Then he left again.
0: That was the big one.
1: Kenny, I got a homework assignment for you. Knowing how much you're into real names of performers.
0: Mm.
1: Find out the real names of all seven Peaches.
0: And one more for our list today. Julie Andrews, 91. Happy birthday.
1: Boy, she just keeps going. Yeah, Good for her.
2: She can't even hear the sound of music.
0: No.
1: Oh, dear. Really? Did you?
2: Huh? No, okay, I'm sorry.
1: Ken Brown. It's the Mitch Albom Show on 760 WJR.

0: All right, maybe. Just maybe.
1: Okay, before you can get to it, since you asked me, I'm going to give you all the names of the peaches.
2: Oh, all the peaches?
0: Really?
2: All the peaches.
0: Wow. Yes. Oh, yes. Google's an amazing
2: The first one, I think, was Francine.
1: Francis Heard was the first one.
2: Okay.
1: Barker T was the second one.
2: All right.
1: Marlene Mack was the third one. Linda Green was the fourth one. Patrice Hawthorne was the fifth one. Gabriel Goyette was the sixth one. Then they got two more. Miriam Wright and McExtell is the last one.
2: If Mitch were here, he'd be saying, all right, that's enough.
0: Yeah, so
1: there are your peaches for you.
0: All right, that was 3.5 minutes. We'll never get back.
1: But you'll know every peach.
2: That's right.
0: And we know the real peaches. All right, so maybe, just maybe, we will get an answer in the not-too-distant future as to what Jalen Duren is going to do. This has been a saga that has been unfolding for quite some time. He has until midnight tonight to accept that $9.6 million qualifying offer or take the fully guaranteed 5-year, $200 million deal that remains on the table. What is he going to do? Omari Sankofa covers the Detroit Pistons so very well for the Detroit Free Press. He joins us now. Omari, how are you, sir?
3: No, I'm good. Thank you for having me, obviously, as always. And as far as Duren, I think we'll see. I don't think anybody could have predicted it would have gotten to this point. I mean, there's never been a guy, on Duren's level, both as an NBA player and then also as a guy with $200 million on the table that's kind of drug things out to this extent.
1: Why is he dragging it out till tonight? I mean, don't you think he knows by now? Okay, but don't you think, Omari, he knows by now what he's going to do?
3: I would assume that you probably woke up at 9 a.m. this morning with an idea of which way this is going to go. It's just a leverage game. I think is what it really boils down to. Just the way restricted free agency is set up. The threat of the qualifying offer is the only thing that can essentially force the Pistons to come to the table with more money. He obviously didn't get an offer in restricted free agency when teams had money. So the threat to leave is the only thing that he can use. And of course he could take the qualifying offer and bet on himself and, try to land with a new team next season. But but either way, you have to make a decision tonight, right? It's either 1-year deal or 5 years, $200 million.
0: You know, there's a lot of risk with the 1 year, is there not, Omari? I mean, health, performance, you would think, and sometimes common sense doesn't come into play in situations like this, but why wouldn't you go with the 5-year, $200 million deal? Because at the end of it, you're going to be 27 years old.
3: Yeah, I mean, I think that's just the bottom line here is that's an enormous sum of money, regardless of how you arrive to it. You obviously have to drag things out a little bit to get to that figure, but it's $200 million. You are the eighth highest paid center, and it's a substantial increase over what he would have gotten, had he extended last summer. You know, I think even an optimistic look at what he could have got last summer doesn't quite reach what he has now. So it really is just personal feelings. If he takes the 1-year qualifying offer, the most he could sign for next year would be around $190 billion. So even then, he wouldn't get more money over the 5 years. It would just give him a pathway of leaving. But you also have to leave a guaranteed $190 billion on the table just for a chance to recoup that next summer. So if it really is about the money, the extension gives him the most security, and then obviously the Pistons the most as well.
0: You know what's interesting here, Omari? Along the way, obviously, Jalen has said that he has felt disrespected by this Pistons organization. But that being said, and I think this is perhaps even more important, we had Asar Thompson on the program earlier in the week, and he said he's been in touch with Jalen. And yeah, Asar, Cade, others have stated, we understand the business of this business, but we want him here. So I think he's had to have heard a lot of love from his teammates. I would hope that in Jalen Duren's mind's eye, that's got to account for something.
3: Yeah, and Kay, he's also said that he's been in touch with Duren throughout this process. And I think with any player, a big in the process is obviously run by their agent. You know, this is not me, you know, confirming anything as far as how the negotiation is going. But he does have an NFL agent, and I do think we see these types of standoffs a bit more frequently in the NFL. And I also think that these types of standoffs are becoming more common in the NBA just because of restricted free agency and how much leverage it gives teams. The threat to leave is really the only way you can make a team come to the table. And the Pistons initially came out with an offer that I think you could argue is probably less than what a guy who accomplished what Durant accomplished you know, typically would get. You have Alperen Şengün with the Houston Rockets, who is on a 5-year, $185 million deal. And he hasn't been out of the second round of the playoffs. He hasn't won 60 games. He hasn't made All-NBA. And the Pistons' offer initially was less than that. So there is, yeah, I think, precedent for Durant to at least say, you know, even if you are concerned about the second apron, then the Pistons rightfully should be. There's a salary here that's probably more representative of a player who's done what I've done at 22.
1: So when he does show, though, a clue, and he does, I guess Shams put a report out that he might not sign it at all, just do that and still hold out until, like, December. That's a third option when I didn't hear about till today. But I just want to know, if he does sign one of the two and comes in, are we going to have pouting Durant for the rest of the year, or are we going to have a guy that's going to forget about it and go to work? Because if he's going to be angry when he signs it and not be happy about it, isn't that going to be detrimental to the team?
3: Yeah, I mean, that's the question, and I think it's up to Durant to set the right tone when he comes in. You know, I don't think it's ideal, obviously, for him to not be here for camp or for media day. You know, in a perfect world, you have to stop beforehand, and you come in locked in from day one. But the Pistons, you know, from their end, they've, you know, publicly said that this is business and negotiation, and we understand that side of it. And, you know, publicly, they have not held this against him. You know, Durant has not said his piece. Eventually, he will enter the building and will have to say his piece. And I think it largely just comes down to him and how he proceeds. You know, if he comes in with a bad energy, it's going to be a bad energy in the room. If he kind of follows suit and, you know, just puts on the sneakers and moves forward, you know, I think this will just be a footnote and everybody will move forward.
0: Trajan Langdon has been quite adamant, Omari, as far as signing trades are concerned. So they seem committed to getting a commitment from Jalen Durant. And you being the insider you are you getting a sense, any direction, which way this is going to play out?
3: No, I mean, if you had asked me 2 weeks ago if it would have gotten this deep into camp without being resolved, probably would have guessed that it would have been resolved sooner. So, I mean, again, we've just never seen a guy, you know, with this much money on the table take a negotiation to this extent. You know, so I think logically, if it is purely about the money, you know, it's best for him to just take $200 million guaranteed today, you know, rather than trying to chase $200 million a year from now with no guarantee, right? You know, if there is some underlying animosity, then, you know, maybe there's a different conversation to be had. But even then, you know, I think you can have animosity and still not leave $189 million on the table. So, again, it's, you know, it's up to him how he wants to proceed. But if it's purely about the money, you know, I think one option looks a little bit better than the other as far as what it puts guaranteed into your pocket today.
0: Well, when is he going to make this decision?
1: And you have to write right after. You got to wait around all night, don't you?
3: Pretty much, yeah. Just, you know.
1: Do you have two stories written, like the one if he signs and one if he doesn't?
3: They have been written for months. We've updated them here and there. And like I said, you know, I thought they would have been filed by now. But one way or another, you know, there's going to be a post up tonight. So,
0: well, does he text Trajan Langdon? Does he email Trajan Langdon or J.B. Bicker? It's going to be, I don't know.
1: You got to call the league. Somehow the league's got to be involved in this too, right?
2: Think, yeah.
1: So it's going to be a lot of people staying up to 11:59 tonight.
0: Omari, I hope it's sooner than that for you, sir.
3: Yeah, well, we'll see. you know, this is a midnight job, so you know, you just file this with everything else.
1: All right. Before we let you go, real quick, how are they looking out there? I know you've been at camp every day. How's the new team looking?
3: They're looking good. You know, I think they have to prove that they could be better than last year, just with the rest of the East. But you know, they've got some great depth. I think this year, I think John Collins and Isaiah Joe are both going to play big roles. Both of those guys can shoot it, so it's just to go from one Duncan Robinson to three guys who can do that. And things. You know, notwithstanding with Durin, you know, the vibes otherwise have been pretty good. So, so we'll see how that progresses, but it's been positive so far.
0: Mm-hmm. Omari, thank you so very much for your time, as always, sir.
3: Oh, thanks for having me.
0: All right, Omari Sankofa, Detroit Free Press, here on the Mitch Albom Show on 760 WJR.
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6: Traffic moving better, 75 northbound through the Jefferies. The accident cleared. Lodge northbound before 8 Mile. Two lanes are blocked and slowdowns back to Wyoming with this crash. 96 at Jefferies eastbound before Telegraph. Our right lane blocked. We're seeing delays back to Middle Belt. Heavier pockets of traffic on 75 north between Holbrook and 8 Mile, and 94 east between 96 and Connor. Also watch for heavier pockets on US 23 between Geddes and Washington Avenue. I'm Rick Schrepp, WJR, Traffic and Weather First.
7: Rain and rumbles of thunder tonight. Rain can be locally heavy at times, mid-50s. Cooler Friday morning clouds. Afternoon sun mixing in mid-60s. Lots of sunshine this weekend. Mid-60s Saturday, 70s Sunday. From the Weather Channel, I'm meteorologist Ken Boone on 760 WJR, where Michigan comes to talk.
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11: I'm Ann Thomas. Congratulations to the 2026 Women Who Lead class. Christy Shana, founder of Kids on the Go, says it's her mission to help others.
12: So many of us know someone who has special needs, whether it's autism or Down syndrome or cerebral palsy or maybe a developmental delay. 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
11: 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I'm Ann Thomas. Congratulations to the 2026 Women Who Lead class. 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
16: Fox News, I'm Tom Rigotti. An investigation continues into yesterday's cockpit stabbing on a flight from Dubai to Israel. Fox's Jeff Paul reports.
17: The Emiratis are leading this investigation, but they are working with the Israelis as they try to figure out why the suspect allegedly stabbed his co-pilot and then tried to crash the plane.
16: Earlier today, President Trump said investigators are looking into whether the attack was linked to Iran. A Tennessee death row inmate remains in critical condition following a failed execution. Fox's Jeff Manasso.
13: Krista Pike's attorneys say they haven't seen or talked to her following a botched lethal injection at a prison in Nashville, saying the 50-year-old death row inmate is now getting life-saving care. Pike's attempted execution for the 1995 torture killing of 19-year-old Colleen Slemmer. Slemmer's family supports Pike's death.
16: Governor Bill Lee has canceled all executions for the rest of the year. 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
6: Traffic moving better, 75 northbound through the Jeffries. The accident cleared. Lodge northbound before 8 Mile. Two lanes are blocked and slowdowns back to Wyoming with this crash. 96 at Jeffries eastbound before Telegraph. Our right lane blocked. We're seeing delays back to Middle Belt. Heavier pockets of traffic on 75 north between Holbrook and 8 Mile and 94 east between 96 and Connor. Also watch for heavier pockets on US 23 between Geddes and Washtenaw Avenue. I'm Rick Schreck. WJR Traffic and Weather First.
7: Rain and rumbles of thunder tonight. Rain can be locally heavy at times, mid-50s. Cooler Friday, mostly cloudy with a few peaks of afternoon sun, mid-60s. Sunny and mid-60s Saturday. Sunny and 70s Sunday. From the Weather Channel, I'm Ken Boone on 760 WJR, where Michigan comes to talk.
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22: Then came the moment I'll remember most. Justin Verlander leaves the mound in the sixth inning, and his daughter is there. What a sight.
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0: All right, my friend, coming up right around the corner, as a matter of fact, we will take you to the movies. Adam Graham from the Detroit News will steer you in the right direction. If you're under the impression that maybe some cinema is in store for yourselves this weekend. Meanwhile, before we blast off, got to play some of this for you. Our Secretary of War, Pete Hegseth, gave a speech to our troops yesterday. And, well, he covered a lot of things.
30: You, this group, are ensuring that Iran never gets a nuclear weapon. Courageous and historic operations that every red-blooded American is proud of. But as you know, the information space, it's a battle space. Yet our so-called press makes Iranian state media look reasonable. Our media's shameful lust for political retribution blinds them to the consequences of reckless so-called reporting.
0: The secretary would continue.
30: So-called journalists juiced up on Trump derangement syndrome think they're fighting against our president, but they're really undermining you, our warfighters. Bottom line, too many of them hate the president more than they love the country. You see, it's your movements and bases that they reveal to the enemy. It's your operations that they jeopardize when they leak classified capabilities.
0: And Secretary Hegseth would go as far as to say that it's the media that's putting the troops' lives at stake.
30: Ultimately, it's your lives they put directly at risk when they lie about munition stockpiles. All for a banner that will scroll on TV for 30 seconds. And I know a little bit about banners scrolling on TV for 30 seconds. A free press is, of course, important. But partisan activism that intentionally smears the troops and the historic mission that they're undertaking is fundamentally anti-American.
0: There you have Secretary of War Pete Hegseth addressing the troops yesterday. For the life of me, I can't imagine a member of the national media making up data as it pertains to the Iran war. I just can't. I'm sorry.
3: No.
0: So again, is it a case where Hegseth is referring to reports that put the war in a negative light, which automatically, and if it's the truth, then you can assume only that it is what's been reported, that Hegseth and naturally President Trump don't care for that at all.
3: Mm-hmm.
0: Doesn't care for negative truth. Fake news is one thing. Negative truth, they don't care for.
3: No. That's your guy. I'm looking at this tweet he put out yesterday at 19 hours ago, and it's a picture. He's got the video of what you just played, but it's no fatties, no trannies, no beardos, no weirdos, mm-hmm. no wimps, no radicals, just warriors.
0: Yeah.
3: This is just Secretary of Defense.
4: Yeah, didn't he cut 20% of the admirals and generals?
0: And apparently he's going to be making more cuts, as a matter of fact, Kev. So there's that. Obviously, I don't know how you feel about polls. Different people have different thoughts. But the latest numbers coming out about America's thoughts on the Iran war are not good. And that is from both sides of the aisle. That's all I'm saying.
3: Mm-hmm.
0: All right, it is the Mitch Albom Show here on 760 WJR.

0: No title, you jump in the saddle, hold on to
1: album.
2: It's time to talk movies with the Movie Guys. Today, welcome Adam Grant.
3: And leave the movie business to the rest of us who know what we're doing.
4: All right.
5: Yeah.
4: As it turns out, it's going to be a rather cool weekend in these parts, maybe, that will steer you to the cinema. Let's find out what Mr. Adam Graham, our friend from the Detroit News, has in store. Adam, how are you?
6: I'm fantastic. How about yourself?
4: Everything is well.
7: Right.
4: At the very least, we have a couple of intriguing offerings. We'll begin with a Tom Cruise film, Digger. Your thoughts, Adam?
6: It's not just any Tom Cruise film, and this is the first time in 10 years since he made the movie American Made, the first time in 10 years that Tom Cruise is appearing in a non-franchise film, which is to say, not Top Gun and not a Mission Impossible movie.
4: All right.
6: And this is a different kind of Tom Cruise movie. Do we want to fire a clip?
8: I'm not going to sugarcoat it. We're in a tight spot. Now, do me a favor. Imagine they're one of those people who think that Digger Rockwell's Satan himself. Now, what are some of the harshest attacks I can expect from those folks who think that I'm scum of the earth?
9: All those folks might say that...
10: I wasn't expecting that.
4: Sounds like absolute chaos.
7: Adam, is the movie as weird as the previews appear to be?
6: It is as weird as the movies appear to be. Absolute chaos is a pretty good indicator of what is in store, and I really, really liked it. Huh. I was totally on board with the ride. I think that it is a reminder that Tom Cruise, you put the stunts aside, and he's one of our best actors. We haven't necessarily been able to see that beyond, like, just the pure charisma machine of, you know, him in Top Gun. This is him acting with a capital A. He plays this oil baron kind of, like, tycoon figure who is caught up in, like, a doomsday apocalypse plot, and he's not trying to save the universe, he's trying to save himself from the bad PR of the universe falling apart because of his oil drilling. This is a movie made by the Mexican filmmaker Alejandro Iñárritu. He won two Oscars back to back for Birdman and for The Revenant. I think Keaton came away with a Best Actor nomination for Birdman. Leonardo DiCaprio obviously won for The Revenant. So this is a guy who gets big performances out of his actors. And Tom Cruise is humongous in this movie. You may have heard about this movie this week because as reviews started to roll out, it was just almost savaged by critics. And critics have had their knives sharpened for Iñárritu for a long time. I'm not necessarily one of those guys, and I think that this movie, for as big and wild of a swing as it is, I think it really, really works. I think if people give this thing a chance, if they go in with open minds, they're going to be taken on a ride, and I found that ride to be super-duper entertaining. A wild movie that I hope comes around, if not this weekend, if not this year, maybe in 10 years, people will come around to it.
4: And for what it's worth, Adam, I'll just share this. Rotten Tomatoes score 52%.
6: Yeah, I know. Deadly. If nothing else, it provokes a reaction. And I think that what you're seeing with that 52% is a lot of people feeling scarred or charred or burned by it. I don't get the negative reaction. I was kind of lit up watching this whole movie. Now, it does pull the rug out from underneath people a couple different times. Maybe that's what happened. But I think that this movie is, I can't wait to see it again.
11: Now, he has prosthetics on in this, right? He's his face is altered, right, in this movie, from what I'm being told. Is that correct?
6: Big time.
11: Okay.
6: He's wearing pounds of makeup,
11: right.
6: both on his face, on his scalp. He's kind of like balding, and he's got not a fat suit necessarily, but he's definitely bigger in the prosthetics. He's kind of got like a beer belly right. Prosthetic.
11: Do you think, I know it's not hurting him in the box office, but do you think Tom Cruise is being hurt maybe critic-wise or whatever, because he doesn't look his age. He's kind of defied. I don't know if he's doing anything or not, but he hasn't aged gracefully as an actor. Like, you've seen Denzel over the years gracefully age. You've seen other actors gracefully age. Matter of fact, Tom Cruise is older than Wilford Brimley was in Cocoon, and he just, you take it to two looks. So my point being, I think he gets penalized for that, don't you?
6: Yeah, I think so, in a sense. And also, it's funny how relatively young all the actors were in Cocoon, because at the time they seemed like the oldest guys alive.
4: Right,
6: I think if you look, they were like between 46 and 52 at the time.
11: Exactly.
6: It's ridiculous. But yeah, for whatever reason, and Cruise has a wild history both in his personal life and with the press. He seems to be celebrated for his action stunt work, and he seems like he's being burned at the stake for trying something other than that, or for doing something other than that after so long. It seems personal. This movie is... if he doesn't get an Oscar nomination, then this is an injustice.
7: Wow.
6: This performance is gigantic. I thought it was riveting. And he's got a speech in the middle of the movie that is kind of like on par with... Gordon Gekko's Greed is Good speech in Wall Street, which I think is kind of like the standard for those types of things. And it's this kind of speech that the entire movie kind of revolves around. And the way that it's shot visually, it's literally revolving around Tom Cruise in that scene. I think this movie I want to talk about what it is. I can't wait till people see it.
1: Adam, every time I see the preview, and I see the preview over and over, they run it a lot, I go away thinking, is this a comedy, a drama, a little bit of both?
6: There was a lot of like online chatter a couple weeks ago. People were trying to figure out if it was a musical.
4: oh, my God.
1: That too, yeah.
6: Because of the way that the movie is built, there's like a real high wire act / twist situation in the story that has not been revealed, and I think that the movie works really, really well with the way that the surprise is still built in there. I'm not going to give away the surprise, but I think the marketing has been so protective of that twist, which has made it a difficult movie to sell.
4: All right, I'm still under the impression that Tom Cruise may get an Oscar nomination for the conversation he had with Taylor Swift during a Chiefs game not long ago. I mean,
6: what were they talking about?
4: Who the hell knows, but it was forever they showed him. All right, another intriguing film to discuss with you, Mr. Adam. Verity, Anne Hathaway, yeah. Dakota Johnson, Josh Hartnett, pretty decent cast. How was the film?
6: Wow. About a year ago, or a year ago December, there was a movie called The Housemaid. It starred Amanda Seyfried, everyone on the show's favorite, Sydney Sweeney. And yes. it was kind of like this very soapy kind of like novella / telenovela where we're just kind of, like an erotic thriller from the 90s updated for today. And this is very much built with the same DNA. You're kind of, it's like adapted from a novel by Colleen Hoover, and you're kind of waiting for like these actresses to kind of, take a bite out of like this big soupy kind of, soupy, soapy, scene chewing kind of movie. And this one just doesn't work. And it makes you realize like how successful The Housemaid was at doing the same thing, but doing it like with humor, with self-awareness, and with a sense of fun. This thing is just a drag. Doesn't work at all, and you keep waiting for like a twist to come along and save you in this movie to perk things up, and when the twist finally arrives, it just makes things more confusing and dull. A real, real disappointment, because I was looking for the same kind of fun that I had with The Housemaid with this one, and it just doesn't work.
4: You know, before you went off there, Adam, we have a clip. I'm just wondering out loud, is it worth it?
11: Well, we got to see it. We got to hear it.
6: My bad.
4: All right, fire it up.
5: You must have questions.
10: Why can't your wife finish her book series?
5: You really want to know? This is Verity.
12: Doctors don't think she'll ever walk or talk again.
4: Don't Doesn't do a whole lot for me. I'm going to be honest with you.
6: But this is the magic of radio, Steve. It shows that we really haven't rehearsed this and that this is truly a conversation off the top of our heads.
4: It truly is. So, all right.
11: We're going to have to one day have a talk about Dakota Johnson's career. We can't do it today. We're going to have this conversation.
6: Do her any favors.
11: Yeah, she's I would say hit and miss, but it's missing in a hit. I mean, she's all over the place of actresses.
4: But when she's on, am I right?
11: But that's what, every 5 years?
6: She'll be on SNL this weekend. Hopefully she's having more fun than she does here, because, man, she drags this thing down. She doesn't get off scot-free here. A lot of the problem rests with her.
4: Well, what about Anne Hathaway? Is she in the same category?
6: You know what? She plays a victim. Her character has been in a car accident, so she spends 85% of the movie completely comatose, and 85% of the movie is completely comatose. It just doesn't work.
4: All right, as always, thank you very much for the input.
13: Thanks.
4: Adam Graham.
6: Thank you.
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16: Accident down the Lodge northbound before 8 Mile. Two left lanes are blocked and slowdowns back to the Livernoy. Traffic getting by in the right lane only. 275 northbound after 94. We have the accident here being cleaned up. Now, good news on the Jefferies. It telegraphed that accident has cleared. 96 west before Beck Road, though. The accident has traffic slowing from right around 696. I'm Rick Schrempf, WJR, Traffic and Weather First.
17: Cooler air in for Friday and the weekend. Rain heavy at times here tonight, even a few rumbles of thunder mid-50s. Morning clouds Friday with a few peaks of afternoon sun. Cooler mid-60s. Sunny and mid-60s Saturday. Sunny and 70 Sunday. From the Weather Channel, I'm meteorologist Ken Boone on 760 WJR, where Michigan comes to talk.
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4: The Thursday Mitch Album Show has come and gone. Just a reminder, I can say this with all the confidence in the world. Mitch and Rosie will return right here come Monday. In the meantime, look forward to being back with you tomorrow. Stay tuned. All the sports news you need to know is yours to be heard. Lomas Brown, Anthony Bellino, Sports Wrap, directly ahead. Meanwhile, my name is Steve Courtney. And for everybody involved in this here Mitch Albom show, we're saying
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0: Albom.
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21: I'm Ann Thomas. Congratulations to the 2026 Women Who Lead class. 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
24: Hitting the road. I'm Lisa Lacerra, Fox News. President Trump making good on a promise he made during the midterm convention, starting a campaign blitz in the month or so before the election. First, in Texas.
28: I'm thrilled to be back in the Lone Star State with the proud, hardworking patriots of Peterbilt Motor Company.
24: Then he rallied in Oklahoma. The president says the country is doing well, but Republicans have not been able to get that message to voters. Senate Democratic leader Chuck Schumer on the Senate floor claimed the president is trying to disenfranchise millions of Americans.
29: Trump has given up on winning over the electorate, so he's trying to silence it.
24: And Schumer accused Republicans of helping President Trump profit from the presidency. The president says there could be a link to Iran in the attempted hijacking of an Israel-bound flight.
30: The president's comments follow Israeli Prime Minister Benjamin Netanyahu's assessment on Fox and Friends that the co-pilot underwent radical indoctrination. Passengers on the flight described a harrowing scene. The pilot was stabbed by the co-pilot. Passengers and crew members were able to retake control of the aircraft and make an emergency landing in Saudi Arabia.
24: Fox's Jared Halpern at the White House. London police have arrested a dual UK-Iranian national on suspicion of plotting a terror attack following a security incident at a U.S.-run military base in England that British authorities have linked to Tehran. The 25-year-old man was arrested in central London. Police have searched two properties. Five men, all British nationals in their 20s and from London, arrested in the early hours of Sunday on suspicion of explosives and terror offenses close to the RAF Fairford base. On Wall Street, swings in the bond market made for modest gains for stocks. The Dow up 20 points. The Nasdaq added 10 points. The S&P plus 14. 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
9: That's a high fly ball, center field. Butler can only watch it fly to the batter's eye. It's a slam for Riley Green.
0: Where Michigan sports fans come to talk.
10: Cunningham gets the ball against Bam. Pulls up for the win. Got it! Detroit basketball.
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10: 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It's Patrick Kane in Chicago.
11: Oh, oh my God.
0: Here are your hosts, Lomas Brown and Anthony Bellino.
12: Welcome in on a Thursday night to Sports Wrap, October 1st, 2026. I am Justin Valentine sitting in for Anthony Bellino. And across from me is the Detroit Lions legend, Super Bowl champion, All-Pro, Lomas Brown. How are you feeling tonight?
19: Oh, great. Feeling good. As I like to say on the Thursday, this is the unofficial start to the weekend.
12: It is.
19: So we're getting close, Justin. I can see it. It's on the horizon, baby. It's coming.
12: That's extra true during football season.
19: Yes.
12: I mean, because week four of the NFL season kicks off tonight. Danny Cahalan behind the glass. How you feeling today, my friend? I haven't been here in a few months. We didn't talk much last time I was here. I just want to say hi to you.
32: Hi.
12: I do
32: Justin.
12: Know you're back there.
32: I mean, I see you every day. Don't. Justin's here every day. He just... lucky enough to hang out with us today. Yeah, right, Lomas?
19: Yeah, that is. He's right.
12: Today, I mean, and tomorrow.
19: That's part of the day.
12: Anthony's on vacation. They allowed me back.
19: Yes.
12: I did okay.
19: Should we do Where's Waldo or Where's A.B.? Where is A.B. right now? Is he listening to us from far, far beyond?
12: Far beyond.
19: Or did he just blank us out? Is he not listening to us? Is he doing other activities?
32: He might
19: activities?
32: Be blanked out.
12: I mean, he might be blanked out somewhere. It's actually very true.
19: Well, he took his clubs to D.C., so I think he was talking about getting some pretty serious golf in,
32: okay.
19: Too. Yeah.
32: Listen. Well, where he was going, I don't know if he realized this. It's very difficult to golf in the Carolinas.
19: Oh.
1: So we may not be hearing from him at all.
32: I mean, it's like most of the courses there are private courses.
19: Oh,
32: yeah. So it's, you know, he might have to know somebody.
1: I was gonna, he hit us up earlier, so he knows somebody.
19: Yeah, he must. I mean, to go
1: AB
19: down there,
1: knows somebody.
19: You go down there and you take your clubs. Yeah, you have to know somebody.
1: AB is the definition of knowing somebody. Okay, like he might as well have a shirt that says "I know somebody." Right. Listen, we mentioned week four of the NFL season kicks off tonight. Week five of the college football season coming up. It's Thursday, which means I guess here on Sports Wrap, we do some Paramount picks with Lee Sterling from Paramount Sports. We will get him here in just a little bit as we have, again, Thursday night football tonight. Mm-hmm. Steelers and the Browns kicking off the NFL week four. We're going to dive into the full preview of that one. Of course, the Porter trade is going to be talked about as well because the Lions were favorites there for a little bit to get him.
19: Yeah, I mean, you heard his name quite a bit around here, something that a lot of people thought that we need to do. I have other feelings on that, but, you know, I can't blame the fans, the masses, because they've kind of seen this play out in other sports around here where we don't go after certain players that could help us.
1: We do this thing in Detroit as fans, and it's fair to an extent. That, you know, we compare the Detroit sports teams. None of them do it. So we'll dive into that.

0: on the Baker's Dozen games last week, so looking to stay on this roll.
1: We're calling it Locktober, is that right?
0: Yep. Yeah, it's not October. We call it Locktober.
1: I love that. Let's get into some games we got this week. Let's start in the college football world in the Big Ten. Ohio State and Iowa. Ohio State 14-point favorites? Am I reading that right? Didn't Iowa get a big win last week?
0: They did get a big win, but they got to face their biggest challenge this week here. And Michigan just couldn't score. Ohio State's going to put up 30 or 40 pretty much on every defense here. Hank Brown, even though he hasn't thrown an interception so far this year, only 5 touchdowns, he's going to have to throw 2 or 3 just to hang in this game. Julian Sain and Jeremiah Smith, probably the best 1-2 combination right now in college football, even better than the Miami combination. I'm a Miami fan. So Ohio State's second, third, and fourth wide receivers just are flat out better than anything Iowa can put on the field. Unless Iowa can get a couple turnovers, a special team score, I think Ohio State pulls away here 38-16.
2: Yeah, Lee, I know that Michigan took this loss to Iowa last week. Now they're 5-point favorites over Minnesota. Man, you're looking at a Minnesota team, Minnesota Gophers team that's putting up 35 points per game. Is the Michigan defense going to be able to slow down that offense? And what do you think about Bryce and how does he look in this matchup?
0: Well, they might be able to slow him down a little bit, but all of a sudden Minnesota's got a lot of confidence here. And the Gophers riding high off that win over Washington, and it was not a fluke at all here. And who knows where Michigan is mentally now after a loss. So I like Minnesota here. I think the wrong team is favored. Golden Gophers, 28-24.
1: Michigan on the road, that's right. I'm with you on that one. Let's shift over to the NFL. The Chicago Bears and their backup to the backup on Monday night got a win. They're 3-point favorites over the New York Jets, who played the Lions tough. Where do you see this one going?
0: I think this is a tough game here for Chicago. I don't know why. I mean, I knew what was going to happen. He couldn't throw the football long. He was all over the place. But Case Keenum, anything within 15 yards was right on the money here. Jets here, they should probably be undefeated here. Number 2 yardage defense here. So Geno Smith has a decent game. They can win it outright. I think you take the points. I think Chicago ekes out here a 23-21 win, but take the Jets plus the 3.5 to 4.
2: Well, I definitely know you take the points in this next game because you had Minnesota versus the Miami Dolphins. I mean, Minnesota's getting 11.5 over the Dolphins. I mean, we know what type of defense that Minnesota has. Brian Flores is going to blitz you getting off the bus when you get to the locker room, when you get on the field, when you go in the concession stands. He just sitting and blitzes after you. I expect this. Actually, I think this is kind of low, Lee. What say you?
0: I think so, too. You know, remember Brian Flores was hired and told, yep, hey, if you don't try hard enough, every game you lose, you get an extra $100K. So, I mean, this is a guy, this is a winner. He is going to blitz you once he gets off the bus. They blitz over 70% every single game here. You don't think he wants a little payback for Stephen Ross for trying to also tamper with Tom Brady and hire another coach behind his back here? Give me Minnesota, 24-0.
1: So the Lions are on the road for a Sunday night game, 3.5-point favorites against a Carolina Panthers team that put up 37 and 34 in their first two games. And now they're coming off a loss to the Cleveland Browns, and they only put up 18. How's this one going to go?
0: Yeah, I think that they're going to hit on some big plays. There's no denying that here. But now all of a sudden their top two cornerbacks are out. It's almost impossible. You see it when you're down a couple guys on the back end here. So I think Detroit will hit on some big plays here. I know he's number one, Bryce Young, in passing yards. But Panthers here have some real deficiencies also in the offensive line. They lost a guy there. I think Detroit just outscores them here 35-26.
2: Okay, and Lee, we're off to your game of the week, your GOTW, Wisconsin getting 10 points versus Michigan State. Michigan State defense that's given up over 124 yards per game on the ground. So what are your thoughts about your game?

0: of the week?
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0: Ooh, did you hear Lee? Lee say if you're dating, anything you got planned, put it on hold because you're going to be busy in October.
2: You're going to be busy in October, busy in Locktober, the definition of Locktober. That is Lee Sterling, Paramount Sports. Thank you so much, Lee. We appreciate you.
0: Thanks, Lee.
1: Okay, thanks, guys. Have a good one.
2: Oh, we got a lot more to get into. Oh, I love this. Oh, God, I love this music in my ears. We have a lot more to get into. MLB postseason, 3 out of 4 sweeps. We will talk about that. Of course, we got to talk about the Joey Porter Jr. trade from last night and a preview of Thursday Night Football all coming up here on 760 WJR. Real quick, question for you, my guy Lomas Brown. Lomas, if I told you that...
3: Oh, God! U.S. Olympians do it, your neighbor's kid does it, and yes, it's the only socially acceptable way to carry a sword, fencing. 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
2: Back on a Thursday night, Justin Valentine sitting in for Anthony Bellino, Detroit Lions legend, All-Pro, Super Bowl champion. Lomas Brown here with me, Danica Halen behind the glass. Listen, you guys still, I love that you guys do the countdowns year round. Last time I was here, it was like a month before your golf outing.
0: Yes.
2: So I thought, okay, no, we do the countdown year round. So I have to make sure I keep that alive, because the third annual Lomas Brown Junior Golf Classic, July 12th, 2027, 284 short days away.
0: Hey, the kids would be so happy, Justin.
2: I love that. I mean, and listen, of course, LomasBrownGolfClassic.com for all the info there. I mean, we got 189 days till the Final Four is in Detroit. The NBA season, the Pistons open up a 3 o'clock game, 19 days away. That is the opening game of the entire season, by the way. So listen, people have been back and forth when it comes to if they like the fact that it's a 3 o'clock game in the middle of the week. I love it. I love it.
0: I mean, I think you could watch basketball anytime. Sure. I do. I really do. You know, football is an event that you kind of ramp up for, but basketball is something that you could just drop into. So yeah, I'm good with a 3 o'clock game.
2: Well, and for me, a lot of people are worried about the turnout. Tigers have been opening the season in the middle of the week, Thursday afternoons. Yeah. People are out there at 8, 9 a.m. drinking, ready to go. Yeah. I mean, it's a thing.
14: I think that's what they're kind of going for, is the hangout in the, you know, whatever their thing is behind the stadium for once.
2: Sure.
14: And before you go in.
2: Well, especially
14: the alley thing.
2: Yeah, well, and to get the momentum of the Pistons actually being relevant, right, in back-to-back years in the playoffs, so you expect people to actually show up. Maybe not Jalen Duren, but other people will show up, potentially.
0: He's coming, Justin. He's here. He's a Piston. He's not going anywhere. Trajan Langdon has made that perfectly clear. All the signs, he's going to sign. It's up to him. Either he's going to sign $200 million or he's going to sign the $9 million, which doesn't make any sense to me. Why, when you got $200 million sitting on the table, would you only take $9 million?
2: Okay, but you also have Pistons fans up in the air of whether or not he's worth all of this to begin with.
0: But again, right, we got so much momentum going right now. And we seen what happened last year, 60 wins. He was an all-NBA player. We're hoping that form returns back, not what we seen in that small window in the playoff, because that was ugly. The playoffs was ugly.
2: Yeah, but the playoffs are the playoffs, and that's when I need. That's when I need. If I'm going to pay you $200 million, that's when I need you to show up.
0: Great point. I have no argument about that. You're right.
2: So at that point, are you more excited about what we could potentially get for him in a sign and trade than you are about locking him up for $200 million?
0: I might have been earlier in the year, but what's out there? I mean, what's out there right now that's going to move the needle? That's going to shake? That's going to make Justin be like, man, you know what? We got to get in here to talk about this because I'm so excited to get down the LCA this year. What's out there that's going to make us get like that?
2: We got to get you down to LCA for a Pistons game anyway. You and I talked about that before the show.
0: I've only been when it's cold in there. Red Wings. It is cold in there, too, for a hockey game. I didn't realize that.
2: Hockey, most of hockey season's in the middle of winter, so you go from the ice rink to outside where it's 20 degrees, so you get, like, no break from that. Speaking of the Wings, they open up. We're a day away from that. That is tomorrow. First four games are at home. New York Rangers are in town 6:30 tomorrow over on TNT. We started today here on the show with Lee Sterling and the Paramount Picks, which means we need to get right now, if I can say that like Anthony Bellino, to the headlines.
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18: This is huge news.
2: Oh, man. Major League Baseball postseason. Not much to talk about, Lomas. Three out of the four sweeps in this best of three series. The Yankees taking care of the Red Sox. Padres over the Cubs. And the White Sox over those Astros. We got one more series. I mean, this wild card series, we got one more up tonight.
0: Oh, I mean, Justin, is there any other ways the owners could think of the putting their hands in your pockets? We don't need that. We just don't need that. Oh, it's bringing excitement. The wild card series is bringing all this excitement. Well, if it's bringing so much excitement, at least give them more than three games to play to see who's the best team that should advance. I don't like the three-game series.
2: I mean, when you look at the schedule, they're basically blocking out the entire week. So give us a best of five.
0: Yeah.
2: The divisional series, they don't start till this weekend. I mean, you have all four divisional series kicking off on Saturday. So the Yankees are in Tampa Bay. The Padres are in Milwaukee. The White Sox are in Cleveland. As I mentioned, one other wild card series. The Phillies beat the Braves in extras yesterday. So they force a game three tonight at 8 p.m. The winner of that game faces the Dodgers. Lomas, real quick, is anybody getting past the Dodgers in the National League or at all?
0: I hope so. You know who I would love to see make a run? I told AB this. Is the Padres.
2: I love that.
0: I would love to see Tatis Jr. on the big stage. I want to see that. And they've just been getting knocked out these last few years.
2: Yeah, I agree. And it feels like they have the... It's weird to say this about an opponent. Chemistry with the Dodgers, meaning they could actually, it feels like they're close every year. The Dodgers are taken to the brink of elimination by these Padres. They've gotten away with it in past years. This year feels a little bit different, potentially. We're hoping, at least. The Padres, they move on to take on the Brewers. That's another team that could potentially knock off the Dodgers at some point. One other baseball note, the Diamondbacks are hanging on to their manager, Torey Lovello. A new two-year contract moving on from his expired deal. The 61-year-old is the winningest manager in team history, although they missed the playoffs this year at 86 and 76. We got to shift over to football, though, and we will get again to the Joey Porter Jr. trade. The Saints, though, they did make a move today, placing running back Travis Achane Jr., by the way, that's Travis Achane Jr., on injured reserve with a hamstring injury he suffered last week against the Raiders.
0: Just going back to what I'm saying, right now, Justin, this is the beginning of football. To me, these first three games have been preseason games.
2: There you go.
0: Those first three games are what preseason used to be used for. Now it's leaked into the regular season because nobody plays preseason. And to me, I think some of the results of these injuries that you're seeing, these quarterbacks and these, you know, these guys going down, it's more tears and it's not the broken. Yeah, me and AB were talking about that. You just have to have your body, I think, in the game of football, conditioned to A, take a hit, but B, conditioned to deliver a hit.
2: Yeah, well, and I also think there's not enough action for these starters in the actual actual preseason. And I've said this about the Lions in general, but the NFL as a whole, a lot of these starters, they're playing one or two series and they call it.
0: Yeah.
2: You need more than that. Your body needs more than that.
0: Yeah, especially now that training camp isn't as demanding as it used to be. Those guys not in training camp hitting the way you used to, because you used to get a lot out of training camp where, like you saying, when the preseason came, you didn't have to play the whole preseason. You could play series because you were getting so much out of training camp.
2: Right.
0: Now everything is just so completely different. So I think this is resulting in a lot of these injuries we see.
2: Well, and so the injuries, but also, and as much as we love the Lions offense, every year under this version of the Lions offense, the first couple weeks, they're rusty. Because they don't touch the field in the preseason. That's something I don't love to see. I would love to see them get off to a quicker start offensively because we know what this offense can do. But let's get to the biggest news, at least Lions fans may not be thrilled about, and that is Joey Porter Jr. late last night, the Steelers sending him to the Cowboys for a 2027 6th and 2028 second round pick. No new contract for him. That was the big holdup with the Steelers, because the Steelers do not negotiate during the season, but the Lions were with the Cowboys as one of two finalists to get Porter. How upset should Lions fans be that they did not pull this off?
0: I mean, for me, and I'm a Lions fan, I consider myself a Lions fan, this one doesn't hurt me as much. Yeah. It doesn't. I mean, again, good player. They gave up a second and a fifth or a sixth round for him.
2: Sixth
0: round that they gave up for him. But again, were you going to bring him in as a one-year rental? Or were you going to sign him to a long-term deal, which we know he was looking in the $27, $28, $29 million range?
2: Right.
0: So did they not want to make that commitment? I think if you're going to make a commitment like that, you do it with a defensive end. You do it on that defensive line because, again, they're quicker. They're closer to the quarterback. To me, they can affect the quarterback a lot more than the secondary guy can at this particular point. You get Aiden Hutchinson more help. Yeah. If you bring in the Max Crosby, which me and you talked about,
2: right.
0: In the beginning, that might have been a target that we could have gotten. Now, no telling with the Raiders playing the way they're playing, they might want a boatload for a Max Crosby.
2: Well, by the way, Crosby went to the Ravens and then didn't in the offseason. Now he's on a 3-0 Raiders team. So that may not, like you mentioned, may not even be an option. When it comes to Porter, I'm almost wondering how much the contract was actually the holdup. Because the Steelers are known for not negotiating their deal during the season. But then he got traded to Dallas with Jerry Jones, does not have a new contract. Is that a guarantee that he's getting a contract there?
0: No, it's not. Not with Jerry. Exactly. You're exactly right about that. So it's not. But again, at least you get the opportunity to put your skills on display. And if he goes there and he can help that defense, because think about the Dallas defense. They regressed since last year. They are worse under their new DC that they brought in, the boy wonder who they brought in to shore that defense up. They are worse this year than they were last year. So if he could come in there and make them at least halfway decent, or, you know, I think that would bode well for him for free agency if he has to go that route.
2: Well, the Cowboys had a solid 7 seconds last Sunday in Brazil to remind them why they needed help. And that loss to the Ravens, unreal that they let that one go in a game that should have been at least to overtime, if not a victory for the Dallas Cowboys. But for me, Porter, and we're going to talk more about this after the break, because Porter, it was an opportunity, again, that the Lions have passed on. And I want to go back, and we will go back after the break, all the way to the San Francisco game and the NFC title game, why we lost that game. Dan Campbell said after that game, we may not be back here. Mm-hmm. And for me, there's too many missed and passed up opportunities to help what robbed us of a Super Bowl appearance that season that we have passed up on. Porter is another example of that. We will get into that. It makes sense because the Steelers are on Thursday Night Football tonight in Cleveland. We will preview that game, dive into more of the Joey Porter Jr. trade on a Thursday night. It's Sports Wrap. We'll talk to you in a little bit.
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2: Back on a Thursday night, Justin Valentine filling in for Anthony Bellino, who, Lomas, you said during the break, may have his toes in the sand somewhere relaxing. He's on a little bit of a vacation for the next few days. So you're stuck with me for tonight and tomorrow.
0: No, we're good. We're good. I think our weather might be, I don't know how hot it is in the Carolinas right now, you know, but AB, I know him. He's going to relax. He's going to have fun. And he's going to work on this golf game. Oh, so those are three things I know that going
2: to
0: happen.
2: He's working on his golf game at all time. He had to take a vacation to do it?
0: Yeah, I know.
2: come on. That's golfers through and through. You work on your golf game like while you work, like all at all times, but then you got to take a vacation to go work on your golf game. I mean, Dan, you know that.
14: I mean, it's not working. You just play golf. I mean, I wouldn't say Anthony works on his game. Maybe once in a while, but
2: yeah,
14: you just go play golf. Now, you know, when we were in high school, even beyond that a little bit, we might have practiced. Not anymore.
2: Notice Dan said we. So yeah. He's like, there's a little bit of a coming to the defense of golfers right there. I've been on the golf course with Anthony Lomas. We all have. That's not work.
0: It's
2: vacation, right? That's tough. Like, it's fair. It's fair to say that's not working on your game at that point. He's past that.
0: Well, at least when I'm out there, because I have no golf game to work on, so I'm just out there for all the extracurriculars.
2: Oh, man. Well, let's get in a Thursday night of football tonight. Week 4 of the NFL season kicking off, and it is the Steelers in Cleveland taking on the Browns in AFC North battle. A lot of people, a topic of conversation, it's been the Thursday night football schedule. Usually after the first couple weeks, it falls off and you don't get the best games. They're lucky this time around because everybody in the AFC North is 2-1.
0: Yeah, no, this is a good matchup, right? At least on paper, this looks like a good matchup. A chance for a team to, especially Pittsburgh, if they could win this game, that could be their second victory in the division. So that's an important game for them. But we'll see what happens. There's always funny things. Justin, you know, I played in this rivalry before because I was with the 99 Cleveland Browns.
2: Yeah, yeah.
0: And you talking about a rivalry, man. I had this lady come up to me, and she pointed up to me, and she was like, "We're going to kick your you-know-what." She didn't say you-know-what. No, she said the word, and she meant it too, man. And I was like, wow, this is a rivalry. So anything can happen in rival games like this.
2: Rival games, but specifically the AFC North. As I mentioned, everybody in the AFC North 2-1, the Browns, the Steelers, the Ravens found themselves at 2-1. The Bengals are looking a little better, but the Steelers got past the Bengals late in their game last Sunday. I want to focus on the Cleveland Browns first, though, because this is a team that got blown out in week one, a 34-10 loss to Jacksonville. And it felt like, okay, here we go. Cleveland Browns going to Cleveland Brown. Todd Monken said, bleep that, after that press conference when they beat the Buccaneers and then they got past the Panthers. Is this a team that looks formidable, or did they get lucky with who they've played and when they played them?
0: Well, I think they are a team that can be formidable. Right now, we'll see. I mean, again, your schedule is your schedule, so you have to play who's on there. Yeah. I kind of like what Todd Monken has done so far. I mean, again, like you say, no-nonsense type of guy that's coming there. Seems like he's kind of changing that culture, that kind of loser's culture. Seemed like he's kind of getting that more and more out of that locker room, out of that organization. So we'll see. This, again, I think this Pittsburgh matchup would be a great matchup to see, almost kind of like a measuring stick to see where Cleveland is right now, who's sitting at 2-1. I mean, I don't know the last time Cleveland started off a year like this, so this has to be encouraging for them. I know they're building a new stadium. There's a lot going on in Cleveland, so this could be a big victory for them.
2: And you said it, it's a good test, because right now their 2-1 record looks like they played the right teams at the right time, because the Bucs are struggling, and now Baker is out. And then the Panthers, yes, they were a playoff team, but they won the NFC South. A lot of teams look good in the NFC South because of the way that division has been played. Of course, the biggest topic of conversation for Cleveland, that was Deshaun Watson becoming the starter. Do you believe, how much credit, I should say, should he get for their 2-1 start? Or is this a system coaching thing. Do you think the Browns would have similar success if they went with Shadur?
0: I think so. I do think so. It's things that a veteran quarterback brings that a young guy can't bring to the table that Deshaun Watson has. But I do think similarly, you know, athletic-wise, I think, yeah, he could do similar things. We'll find out if Deshaun Watson doesn't, you know, handle his business, and I'm quite sure they'll look to put Shadur in there just to see what right. they have. Because I don't think right now, Justin, I don't think, unless they go on a run, I don't think their quarterback is in the locker room. Their future quarterback is in the locker room right now for the Cleveland Browns.
2: I agree with that, but I will say I don't touch Shadur Sanders anytime soon, especially with this start. Say what you will about Deshaun Watson. There's a lot to say there. I totally get it. Yes, there were injuries there, but let's remember what he once was.
0: Yeah.
2: The talent is still there somewhere. Is he what he was in Houston? No, he probably never will be. But if you're asking for somebody to at least keep this team competitive, that's something he can do, especially if Monken is actually changing the losers culture that the Browns have had for the longest time. If you have a quality team around Deshaun Watson, he is talented enough to at least keep that team above water.
0: Yeah, and their defense, if you think about some of the names on their defense, you're talking about Jared Verse, who came over for the Myles Garrett trade.
2: Yeah.
0: Carson Swissinger at the linebacker. You're talking about Mason Graham, Michigan, Michigan D lineman, who's been doing very well in the NFL so far. You know, that D-line position, but taking up blocks, doing what he needs to do. And then you're talking about the running back, Quinshon Judkins, that they had that replaced a lot of the run action that they have. Plus, they built along their offense and defense, their offensive line. So they're not that far away. Again, the most important person you need on that field is your quarterback to help guide that thing.
2: So all four teams in the AFC North are 2-1. Of those four teams, with the Browns, the Steelers, the Bengals, the Ravens, who do you trust the most to actually come out on top of this division and get themselves to the playoffs?
0: Wow, that's a great question. I like the way the Ravens are looking right now with Lamar. I know they had to squeak out that win over in Brazil versus Dallas, but I like what I'm seeing out of them, especially they get a healthy Zay Flowers back.
2: Yes.
0: But the Cincinnati Bengals, man, with those two dynamic receivers that Joe Burrow has to throw to, and now their defense is starting to pick up the pace. When you talk about Dexter Lawrence and some of the other additions that they made, right now I think I might lean towards Cincinnati.
2: Everyone's excited that Cincinnati has a defense. You give that offense a defense, and it's a scary team. I'm going to go with what I know on paper, and that's Lamar Jackson. That's Derrick Henry. And you mentioned a key part of that. If you keep Zay Flowers healthy, so yeah. Lamar Jackson has a consistent top weapon. Let's remember how he was going off in the first half of that week one game in Indy before he went down. If you can find a way to keep him healthy consistently, I don't see anybody running away with this division, but I cannot see the Ravens not coming to the playoffs, taking this division from the rest. Bengals have holes. The Browns are the Browns. The Steelers have holes, right?
0: Yeah.
2: Let's talk about them. They are on tonight against the Browns, and it's Aaron Rodgers. It's Mike McCarthy now, and it's been the definition of an up-and-down start for this team. Looked horrible against the Patriots. You saw Rodgers basically calling out his coaches after that one. They pulled off a comeback against the Bengals, but he's calling out his teammates after that one still. They're 2-1. Are the Steelers in a situation where they're just going to kind of ride out this season without much success coming from this Rodgers-McCarthy reunion?
0: And really, specifically, you're asking me, is the McCarthy system outdated? I would always say, Justin, that a good run game and a good defense travels.
2: Yep.
0: And that's been a staple of the NFL, right? It's all about tackling. It's all about catching. It's all about doing the fundamentals. That shouldn't change. Like I say, it's getting the schematics of it is getting so intriguing with all these young minds out here, all these motions and all the different things, all the eligibility and all the different things that they're doing right now. I say that the NFL is the one league where it comes down to personnel. Sure. You have to have the personnel to be able to run this scheme or run that scheme. If you don't have the personnel, it don't matter what scheme you try to implement, it's not going to work. So I'll say right now, I don't think it's outdated because, again, I think running the football, keeping yourself ahead of the sticks, you know, keeping yourself in third and manageable downs, that helps you throughout the football game. Not having turnovers, tackling, fundamental tackling. These are all things that can help you win a game, and you could do that without it being all fancy or all schemed out. So, no, I'll say that they're not outdated.
2: I'm going to agree with you that it's not outdated with McCarthy and Rodgers, but what I think is outdated is the Steelers' way of operating. Mm. And I think that's what we've been seeing for a while, and this season is no different. You put yourself in situations time and time again where you are not in situations to get a better quarterback, to get a big improvement offensively. This is a very, for lack of a better term, stubborn organization, right? Mm. And now you have a Porter that gets traded because you refuse to negotiate in the season, so now you let a defensive star walk away. You're stuck with a guy like Aaron Rodgers at this point of his career. You go out and get Mike McCarthy, which is an Aaron Rodgers move because Aaron Rodgers is here. It just feels very stubborn, especially when you're in a division where you have a team like the Ravens who were operating just like the Steelers a while ago, and now they got a whole new mind in Jesse Minter and a whole new style quarterback like Lamar Jackson. The Bengals score the way they score. Yeah. The Browns are trying to change their view on the way they operate, and the Steelers are still operating like it's 2005.
0: Yeah. I'm going to throw you a curveball. All right. I know the baseball season is over with for the Tigers.
2: Sure.
0: But I want to throw you a curveball. If you said, name me your top five quarterbacks right now.
2: Right now?
0: Right now. If you could just off the top of your head, give me your top five off the way they played off these first couple of games.
2: This season specifically.
0: Yes, right now.
2: This season specifically, I think Dak's up there. I think Lamar's up there. We saw both of them in Brazil. Mm-hmm. I think those are two right off the cuff. I think Trevor Lawrence deserves to be up there.
0: Okay. What about Patrick?
2: Patrick's back.
0: And then one
2: Jared
0: more.
2: Goff is playing great. Okay.
0: Now you're my guy. Because I was waiting to hear because I think you're right, Justin. He doesn't get the respect. I kind of shifted things, yeah. But he doesn't get this respect that I think that he deserves nationally. Everybody talks about the weapons. Yeah, he does have weapons, but every other good quarterback that's been in this league, they've had good weapons too. So you can't penalize him for having that. But I'm so happy to hear that you did put him in the top five, because where the season started at, what was he, 9, 10?
2: Yeah.
0: I mean, some of the guys that were ahead of him shouldn't have been there even to start the season. He should have started off top five.
2: Well, and then Stafford hasn't been consistent.
0: Right.
2: Bo Nix hasn't been consistent. There's been multiple quarterbacks.
0: Drake May has fallen off a cliff.
2: Drake May and the Patriots are proving everybody right when you say schedule is everything.
0: Mm-hmm.
2: You lucked your way to a Super Bowl, which you may dislike the fact that I just said that because you played and you've been there and you've done that, but I think it is fair to say that team lucked their way to the Super Bowl. Now you have a schedule.
0: They took advantage of what was put out there in front of them.
2: And nothing against it. Good for them.
0: No, you're right.
2: But that's why they went and got routed out by the Seahawks, right? And that's why they have a schedule this year and they look the way they do so far. So I'm with you on that. When it comes to the weapons conversations, I'm sorry, did Tom Brady not throw the ball to Randy Moss, to Rob Gronkowski, to Mike Evans, and Chris Godwin in Tampa Bay?
0: I mean, they've been doing let's go back in the archives. Let's go back to Bill Walsh, when you had Jerry Rice, you had Roger Craig, you had John Taylor, you had a great offensive line, you had Joe Montana throwing the ball to them. It's been weapons that Ricky Waters with Steve Young and Jerry Rice. It's been weapons throughout the past, and that's what you need. I mean, that's what you need, especially now that the offense, right, the NFL is slated more towards the offense. They want to see more scoring than defense. That's why all the rules look like they look, because they want the scoring to stay up.
2: So the Steelers is an example of timing is everything, because they make this trade a day before their game. Porter might play this weekend, by the way, because of when this trade took place. I want to jump back on the Lions angle of this before we get out of here, because I want to throw something your way and see how you feel about it. And I know we've had a lot of fun with this Lions team over the last few seasons. It's been great. We love Dan Campbell. I get it. But I will go back. After that San Francisco game, Dan Campbell said we may never be back here. For me, you look at Max Crosby, you look at Myles Garrett, there's been other minor examples, and now Porter's the latest example of opportunities the Lions had to make a splash, to fix what stopped them from making it to the Super Bowl, what stopped them from when they were a top seed and got routed out by the Commanders. This is the latest example of it. They needed to jump on something like Porter. Is that too extreme to think that way? Because it feels like Crosby, Garrett, those are crazy moves, but the teams that are making the moves are the teams that are playing in February.
0: No, we've been seeing this go on, if you think about it, just in the last couple of years. Think about it. People were clamoring about this last year, the Lions making the move, maybe bringing in a defensive end or bringing in somebody formidable when you were talking about some of those names that you just brought up. So this has been kind of a lingering problem that's been going on. Maybe it's not a problem with your organization. And look, we'll say this, right? They know what's going on. They're in the inside working this. Me and you are on the outside looking in from the, you know what I'm saying, looking from the outside in. Sure. So we don't know all the workings that go into it. We don't know what type of deals that these guys were looking for that might have put the Lions out of it. But man, when you see something for the last 2 years and you see it's kind of been hurting us from getting to where we wanted to get at, it seemed like you would do everything you could to make sure that problem doesn't come up again. What they say, the famous verse, the about insanity, doing the same thing over and over again, you know, and you're getting the same results. Yes. So we've seen this a couple of years. We want to see something different.
2: And if I don't see a new deal for Porter from Dallas, I'm going to lose my mind about us not pulling this off.
0: Yeah. No, go ahead.
2: Real quick, who do you got tonight, Steelers-Browns?
0: I'm going to say the Browns pull off the upset. I'm going to go with the Browns.
2: Is it
0: like
2: an upset,
0: them.
2: Though?
0: No, great point. I mean, that's a great point. I guess it's kind of how we perceive the Browns, how they're perceived. But that's a great point. It probably won't be an upset.
2: That game is in Cleveland. I got the Browns. And no, it is not an upset. We are back tomorrow. I am back tomorrow filling in for Anthony. Anthony is out on vacation. Toes in the sand.
0: In the sand.
2: We will get ready for a full slate of NFL football. Red Wings opener as well. And full reaction to Thursday night football coming up tomorrow. Danny Cahalan behind the glass. Appreciate you. Lions legend, Super Bowl champion, Lomas Brown. I'm Justin Valentine. Enjoy the rest of your Thursday night.
1: I'm Ann Thomas. Congratulations to the 2026 Women Who Lead class. Christy Shana, founder of Kids on the Go, says she's been doing this work for 28 years.
3: I truly feel I am blessed. 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
1: 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I'm Ann Thomas. Congratulations to the 2026 Women Who Lead class. Franca Arcangeli, founder of International Therapy Solutions, says women's mental health issues are different than men.
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1: I'm Ann Thomas. Congratulations to the 2026 Women Who Lead class. 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
10: During our Tuesday visit, we mentioned that Michigan State, in its two losses this season, has lost the ground game battle. So, when we visited with Courtney Hawkins, Michigan State's wide receivers coach, we discussed if there was anything the passing game could do to help out.
21: Definitely. I mean, you want to be, you know, you want to play complementary football. So, you know, you want to be able to run the ball and throw the ball. You know, you can start to look into your quick game. We always talk about winning our one-on-one matchups, you know, out on the edge. You know, just trying to get the ball out to the wideouts in space to allow us to use our natural ability. That's one way of complementing, you know, the run game. You know, running some quick screens, some bubble screens, get the ball on the edge, get 4, 5, 6 yards, break a tackle, you know, make an explosive. You know, so there's ways, you know, and there's things that we're doing. The biggest thing is just overall execution of the offense. You got to have all 11 guys, you know, and that's just, you know, we need to continue to practice, have great practices, take what we do here at the football building, over to Spartan Stadium or on the road, wherever that is.
10: Next, we talked about the difficulty in making halftime adjustments.
21: We make adjustments, you know, they make adjustments. There's a lot of times we can identify what's going on. We'll have a great plan for the guys, but it's about the execution and being able to, you know, not one-offs, like execute one or two plays and then go backwards two plays. You know, you can't play the game that way. You've got to be able to string plays together, you know, 9, 10 plays of 11 guys doing the right thing and making it make sense from that standpoint. We've done some things well, then rather we take a loss, however that happens, you know, now you end up behind the sticks. Tough to play from behind the sticks, especially in the Big Ten.
10: Well, since we mentioned the MSU running game, Eric the Flea Allen in 1971 set a Michigan State team record by gaining 247 rushing yards against Wisconsin. 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I'm Will Thiemann, and welcome to the Michigan Sports Brief for Thursday, October the 1st, brought to you by Frankenmuth Insurance. 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
10: Well, a couple of more Coach Pat Fitzgerald things as the Spartans play their first Big Ten road game Saturday. After a pretty good start to the season as far as penalties go, last week MSU racked up 5 penalties for 60 yards. Not Pat Fitzgerald's favorite stat.
5: Yeah, I think the first 3 weeks we were about top 5 in the country, so why don't we just act like us? That's what I told him. There was just one man issues. The one on Chuck, that's ridiculous, okay? There was no whistle blown. The quarterback is still running. The guy was not out of bounds when he hit him. He didn't know the whistle blew. That's what I said to the officials. I'm not mad at Chuck for that. You know, the other ones in the kick game, we can't have it. We can't have it. We can't lose our cool in the way that we went about, with Kenny. And he knows that. We can't do that. Those are things that we have to eliminate.
10: Another topic Fitzgerald addressed was who will move to the number one running back spot with the loss of starter Cam Edwards. Well, it's senior Jazz Patterson. He'll get the call.
5: Do I think he can handle it? Yeah, absolutely. I highlighted his effort since the day he got here in the program. Let's go back to when we brought him here. I'm not sure, and I don't want to speak for him, I'm not sure if he thought football was going to be this year or not. He was excited. And when I said, hey, listen, we feel like we may have a guy that's going to be the starter. We would want you to come in here and be, kind of 1B. He goes, I don't care who you bring in. I'm going to play and make a difference. And I was like, okay, we want this guy. So, we're excited to have him. It's, anytime there's adversity like Cam is facing, it's horrible for that person. But part of the next man up opportunity is to be ready for the opportunity when it presents itself.
10: And as always, the Michigan Sports Brief is presented by Frankenmuth Insurance. Frankly speaking, when you need us, we will be here. Find a local agent near you at fmins.com.
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1: Things that we are really committed to doing is to driving equity, to helping more Black people, more Indigenous people, brown people, more people who identify as LGBTQ, to help the clean energy economy look like the country that we live in, so that we can do the work we need to do to solve climate change.
2: Yeah, and it knocks down barriers if people feel like someone that looks like them is already doing this gig and they could get into it too, or take advantage of it or whatever, right?
1: You know, Ed, that is such a big deal that it means something. One of the things that I learned when I was entering this energy efficiency and clean energy as one of the few Black and woman-owned companies, that it means something to people, not just the people that we serve, the residential and commercial customers, but even when I hire people, the opportunity, I'm stunned at how many Black and brown people have never worked for a Black company or a woman-owned company. And even that resonates with them. And I had not thought about that.
2: Yeah, you know, and I mean, I can only speak to my family because they're immigrants. But like, you know, if you don't see people like you, you don't even know that whole other worlds exist. I mean, you don't even get exposed to things like my mom and dad, like, for example, didn't go past eighth grade because they didn't speak English. So I couldn't do a lot of things because they didn't know anything either about what I could have done. And that's, you know, it's sort of like a similar issue, is that if you don't have people that you can relate to somewhat, you don't really know there's these other worlds out there.
1: Yeah, you absolutely don't. The first time I even heard of I'm a civil engineer, which helped facilitate my entrance into energy efficiency and clean energy. And the first time I actually heard of an engineer, engineering being a possibility, was my guidance counselor. And I literally said, hey, I'm graduating and I need to get the degree that pays the most. Literally, the degree that pays the most. And she says, well, obviously, that's, you know, doctors and attorneys, right, Ed?
2: Yeah.
1: And then I said, okay, I'll be one of those. This is how naive I was decades ago. Yeah. And then she started talking to me about grad school after college. And I had to stop her and say, no. I mean, you know, this has to be it. Just a college degree. What degree pays the most? Just with a 4-year degree. And she told me engineering. And that's when I decided to be an engineer. And I now joke that if she had said pie making paid the most, I would be a pie maker today, because I was so determined. Like you, my parents were not college graduates. And so I didn't have that guidance, right? I didn't have someone sitting there telling me what I need to do to position myself. And yeah, I was really fortunate that this was in the 80s. And there was a big push to help more women and Black people go into engineering. And I was able to get take a test, do a program, and get a scholarship. And that was my beginning.
2: Yeah. In fact, where'd you go to high school, by the way?
1: I went to high school. I'm actually from Tennessee. So I went to Stratford High, which no one will know.
2: But then you went to one of the Tennessee schools, right?
1: I went to an HBCU, Tennessee State University in Nashville, which was, by the way, the last thing I wanted to do. No one wants to go to their, you know,
2: their own town.
1: That's not true. But no, I did not want to go to school in Nashville, but I did because I got a scholarship.
2: So you must have had some kind of good academics to want to go into engineering, too. I mean, you must have been good at math, at least.
1: I wasn't. And that's what's so interesting about my story, is I wasn't good at math. My last grade in high school geometry was a D. But I was I took a test and passed. And then they had a summer program. And if you met certain criteria, I did.

0: really well in the summer program, and they offered me a scholarship. So people think that you have to be really smart to be an engineer, and I really just fought my way through. I really fought my way through to graduate. I had friends that changed their majors, but because I was on a scholarship, that really wasn't an option. So I just had to fight through, and I did, praise God.
1: Trust me, I'm not judging. I graduated with 2.5. So I had a few D's in there too.
0: Like I said, that's real life, right?
1: Real life.
2: We'll be right back with more on the Michigan Opportunity.
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1: I was going to mention again that our guest is Carla Walker Miller. She's the founder and CEO of Walker Miller Energy Services. I jumped over this on you, but you said did you meet the president
0: Oh, no, no.
1: Oh, okay.
0: No, I wish I had met the president, but no, he had a women's entrepreneurial summit, and I was actually on stage with Warren Buffett, but I did not meet President Obama at the time.
1: Warren's richer, just so you know.
0: by far.
1: Yeah, I know.
0: And he cares about energy efficiency too, I might add.
1: Yeah, that's interesting. Yeah, because that guy's into everything. Like, you know, he's given out half of his wealth for all these sort of humanitarian kind of projects. I know. But so you also, I mean, you've also, can you break down a little bit about the green side? What are some of the things that you guys focus on to move the green technology further along for people?
0: You know, we focus on a couple of things. Again, my business is that we help people understand the road to energy efficiency and the road to clean energy. But one of my personal commitments is to help people understand that, the electrification, clean energy are necessary to fight climate change. And it really is going to help every single one of us. And so when you think about the fact that in order to fight climate change, everyone is going to have to make changes in our homes, in our businesses, in our houses of worship. And if we can just embrace those changes, I feel that there's a lot of pushback on electrification and energy waste reduction and clean energy. But the more we understand about the benefits, number one, the benefits of the clean energy economy, the health, the opportunities for economic development, I think the more we'll gravitate to it. But one of the things about the clean energy transition, Ed, that most fascinates me is this is the largest investment, private and federal, so public and private investment it's an economic revolution. And it's the first one that Black and brown people have really had an opportunity to participate in, trillions of dollars going into this clean energy transition. And the transition only works if we're all involved in not only just getting well-paying jobs in the clean energy transition, but expanding existing businesses, creating new businesses, and actually innovating all the solutions that have to be put in place to make the clean energy transition work. The opportunity for wealth creation, for growing our home economies, for educating educators and those being educated. This is like the wild, wild west for what? You know, what do we need to do to make this transition? Which is going to happen work? And how can we make this transition as equitable as possible so that it includes every single person, so that everyone feels that they have a place to play in this clean energy transition? That's the thing that excites me the most, the opportunities for innovation, but the opportunities to create generational wealth in a way that is equitable.
1: Yeah, legacy things are always harder to measure for people, especially things that, you know, are in the future, right? But you don't know the foundation you're laying today. I just used this quote with somebody not too long ago. I just said, you know, you plant the acorns for the grandkids to sit under the shade of the trees in the future, right? And that's what you're kind of doing. Yeah.
0: And that's what we're all doing. You know, one of the things that we try to do is we try to make it clear to people what their own interests are. And I'll give you a big, for instance, I remodeled my kitchen 4-5 years ago, and I put the biggest, most beautiful gas stove in it that I could find because that's what I loved. At the time, no one had told me that homes with gas appliances, gas stoves, gas water heaters, gas furnaces, that if you have a person in that home that has asthma or any respiratory disease condition, that they are probably going to be triggered more if you have gas appliances. I have 2 grandkids and they both have asthma. So if I was remodeling my kitchen today, no question, I would be removing my gas appliances, right? And the second thing that's really interesting is that every state in this country is receiving funding over the next few years that will help retrofit our homes for electrification instead of fossil operations. And that's going to be really it's going to be really helpful. It's not just going to help us from economic development, but when we talk about benefits, we have to talk about not just the monetary benefits, but the non-monetary benefits. And I don't think there is a non-monetary benefit more important to any of us than the health of our families.
1: Yeah, and do you, and I probably jumped over this early on, but do you contract out or do you have your own employees? So if so, how many employees?
0: We have, absolutely. We have 255 team members in six states right now. And the reason that we've been blessed to grow that fast is that the clean energy industry is growing that fast, number one. But number two, because of Justice 40, which states that 40% of the benefit of all federal investments into the clean energy transition have to go to communities who've been historically underserved. And we have a particular competency in reaching communities and engaging communities that have been historically underserved just because of who we are and because that's important to us. So that really has helped fuel our growth.
1: And who are some of your like major partners? I'm sure you work with quite a few companies, right?
0: Yeah, interestingly enough, our major partners are our utility companies. So, we're located in Detroit, DTE Energy and Consumers Energy. We have a large number of team members in Chicago. So, Ameren Illinois, which is in Southern Illinois, and ComEd, Nicor Gas, they are in Northern Illinois. But, Southern Company in Georgia, every utility is really leaning into the need, the necessity to address the clean energy transition. We're also really involved with cities. We're based in Detroit, so of course the city of Detroit. We're doing a lot of work in the city of Ann Arbor. And the opportunity, we need a lot more contractors who are involved in clean energy, energy auditors. There's so much space for new companies, expansions, and innovators. So come on in.
1: And you've already touched on this quite a bit, but is there any other trends you see for your industry? You think how it's going to probably evolve somewhat?
0: I think so. I think the only trend and the biggest trend is electrification, again, of our home, renovating our homes to accommodate electrification versus fossil energy. And making sure, even though we're reading a lot about the EV economy being slower than expected, that if we're retrofitting or renovating homes and we're bringing them down to the studs, making sure we are putting EV charging stations or the hooks for EV charging stations in, because they are going to be the standard within the next few years.
1: And, I listen a lot to European news for some reason, but what are heat pumps? Is that something you're familiar with or no?
0: Oh, my God. Thank you so much for asking. Heat pumps work in cold climates. So the heat pump technology has come so far. And one of the barriers to the real adoption of heat pumps is the fact that most contractors in states like Michigan have been installing natural gas-based heating and cooling. So contractor training is huge for us. But if you go to states like Maine, Massachusetts, they've been using heat pumps for decades. So a contractor tells you that heat pumps don't work in Michigan, please inform them that they do and ask them to reach out to get training on cold weather heat pumps, because that is that's going to be such a big part of our clean energy futures.
1: Again, our guest was Carla Walker Miller. She's the founder and CEO of Walker Miller Energy Services and a really charming person. We appreciate you taking time to do this with us today, and it's always a pleasure to see you. Thanks, Carla.
0: Thanks for having me, Ed. You take good care.
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1: Hello and welcome to the show. We're fortunate today to have Paul Marin. He's the Director of Public Affairs at the U.S. Trade and Development Agency. He'll explain more about that in a few minutes. And then Stephen Hall, he's with Novi Energy, Director of Development and Engineering Services. Welcome to both of you for being on the show first.
19: Thank you very much.
1: No problem. And we're going to start out with Paul, because Paul's who I met first, and I've heard him speak, and I know what they do there is really fascinating. I don't think a lot of Americans know what a great agency you are and all the stuff you do behind the scenes that I think people need to know more about. So that's why you're here, Paul. So thanks.
15: Yeah, thank you. Thanks. Good to see you again. And thank you for letting us get from behind the scenes to in front of the scenes with you. But yeah, you're right. You know, a lot of people probably have not heard of the U.S. Trade and Development Agency. And even the name itself doesn't quite explain the full story of who we are and what we do. But our mission within the U.S. government is to help the development and to help kickstart the development of infrastructure projects in emerging markets. And our role is to help these projects go from a good idea and a good concept to actual financing. And the way that we do that is we fund all the early planning and technical work that's needed to prepare these big infrastructure projects for investment. So the kinds of projects we're talking about are very large scale. So think, you know, gas infrastructure, nuclear power projects, undersea fiber optic cable systems, airports, railroads, big, big infrastructure. And one of the key features of the program, and this is sort of very strategic for our companies, is that we have U.S. companies carrying out all of the work that we fund. And this is a win-win for the United States because our companies are better positioned to compete for exports and overseas deals when U.S. companies are leading the development of projects. And it's also a win for our partners around the world who get access to world-class expertise that they can't necessarily find at home. So our work supports key U.S. policy objectives around the world, supports U.S. exports, supports U.S. jobs. And we have a pretty good record because we do work very closely with our private sector. So for every dollar that our Congress has appropriated to TDA, we can show you $226 of U.S. exports. So it's a good return on investment. And I'm here, and my bottom line up front is we need more Michigan companies to work with us. So Michigan companies, if you're out there, if you're in sectors like critical minerals, digital infrastructure, energy and transportation, we should talk.
1: Yeah, I mean, just look at the roster of people I've had on the show, and a lot of those are the exact ones you've talked about. I've got this one woman, she keeps wanting to come on the show too, and she does critical metals, but also looking like Dow does up in Midland, is also trying to look for new materials all the time too for energy and things like that. I'm going to come back to you, and I want to talk more about the relationship between private sector and government and how that helps us globally. Let's get to Steve. Why don't you tell us a little bit about, we'll get to your story in a few minutes, but why don't you talk to us a little about Novi Energy?
20: Yeah, sure. So to Paul's point about not many people knowing about USTDA, that was absolutely me before I joined Novi. Novi Energy was founded back in 2002. It's a privately owned company, founded by, its current president and CEO, Anna Gangadharan. So we're now in our 25th year of business, and we focus entirely on energy development and consultancy work. I've been here for just a little over 3 years now and came here after 26 years as a submarine officer, and then 5 years working in the corporate world. Never heard of USTDA until I got here, and then I've been nothing but fascinated with the work that they do since I've arrived. So Novi does all sorts of development on our own. That's our primary focus, to bring clean energy to the communities for sustainable power moving forward. We've had that focus, again, for the entirety of our existence, and we've done all sorts of technologies pretty much across the board, solar, battery, gas, biomass, biogas, and nuclear. Now,
1: I'm going to have you maybe break those down a little bit just for the general public, but I want to come back to talk about how I first sort of met Paul, and that was with the U.S. Global Leadership Coalition, I believe I got the name right. And why don't you say why you're here? Because you gave Novi Energy actually several times during your presentation as someone that was very successful that you had bridged a project with.
15: Yeah, so the U.S. Global Leadership Coalition is a group of bipartisan folks, people who've worked on both sides of the aisle, who believe very strongly that there is an important role for America to play around the world. And they love bringing USTDA to the forefront of leaders around the United States, political leaders, civic leaders, business leaders, because we bridge that gap between national security and business and commerce. So when people ask the question, why American foreign assistance? What's in it for me? It's easy for an organization like USGLC to elevate USTDA and say, look, here's an agency that is funded under or funded with U.S. foreign assistance funds. For every dollar that they're given by Congress, they can show you $226 worth of exports. So this is an agency that is creating jobs here at home through exports. And at the same time, they're helping to develop infrastructure in emerging markets, which is really critical for the long-term economic growth and stability of some of our key partners around the world. So, for example, we have worked with Novi Energy because we had a partner of ours in Nigeria say that it was a gas company, and they're interested in making sure they can get gas to some other customers. Developing gas infrastructures are expensive, so they came to TEA and said, how can we get gas to our end users without investing huge sums of money in a physical gas pipeline network? And so they came to us because they had a development need, which was, how do we get energy to clients around our country? How do we get energy to businesses and communities and to our industries? And what are some of the technologies out there? And how can we get this financed? So they approach us with that fundamental need. They came to us because they're interested in American gas infrastructure technologies, and they know our companies are world leading. So the challenge was, well, how do we connect that need with the solution? And so for us, the solution is our private sector. So, and that's where Novi comes in.
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11: I'm Ann Thomas. Congratulations to the 2026 Women Who Lead class. 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
11: I'm Ann Thomas. Congratulations to the 2026 Women Who Lead class. Christy Shana, founder of Kids on the Go, says it's her mission to help others.
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1: Welcome back. And again, our guests are Paul Marin, Director of Public Affairs at the U.S. Trade and Development Agency, and Stephen Hall, Novi Energy, Director of Development and Engineering Services. We were kind of talking around the globe, but let's talk a little bit about both of your backgrounds. Paul, how did you get to be in this gig where you're at? Because everyone's path is always different, so I like to hear it always.
15: Yeah, you know, nobody grows up saying, I want to help infrastructure development in emerging markets, but I have a bit of a different background than most people. My father's side of the family is from Nicaragua, and for people who know the history of the region before there was a Panama Canal, there were people from France in particular who went to Nicaragua to scope out the viability of a canal that would go through that country. Most of the family eventually left, but the ones that stayed, enjoyed Nicaragua so much. They stayed there for 100 years before my father came to the United States, and understanding the history of that country, understanding the challenges that any emerging market would face in terms of meeting the needs of its population through reliable energy and infrastructure for transportation, it sort of brought me back to my family's history. An agency like TDA to me was just so attractive because it was a way to represent the United States and to represent America's interests and to help grow jobs by supporting work in our partner countries around the world. So my background is very Washington, D.C. I got my master's degree in international economics from Johns Hopkins. And through this job, I've been to about 50 or 60 countries. I've lost count at this point. So a lot of my experience has been on the job.
1: Oh, absolutely. Yeah, and speaking of sort of the internationalness, I know we don't have a non-don for the call, but Steve, why don't you tell a little bit of maybe, first of all, how you got here, and then a non-story a little bit, if you can.
10: Yeah, sure. So, mechanical engineering degree by education at the University of Michigan. I was in the Navy ROTC program. I also have a master's degree in mechanical engineering, but I can honestly say I've never done true mechanical engineering work. I joined the Navy. I was in the nuclear submarine program for 26 years as an officer, progressing through 4 different sea tours, which culminated in command of one of our ballistic missile nuclear submarines down out of Kings Bay, Georgia. And then I stayed on for about 6 more years after that in various other senior positions, including command of one of our training facilities for all of our ballistic missile and guided missile submarines, also down out of Kings Bay. Once I decided to retire, I thought I would try the corporate world. Went in to support sales, not something I particularly enjoyed, and I decided to move back closer to my family up north. And in the interim, I considered myself temporarily retired for about 8 months, just looking around to find what was next for me. And I happened upon Novi Energy, and it was truly an exciting interaction. Based on my nuclear submarine experience, lots of time with nuclear reactors, I'm a huge believer that nuclear is the way to resolve a lot of our energy problems that we have, and finding a way to bridge all of the gaps that exist currently to get there is something that I'm certainly excited doing. And Nova Energy has an affiliate company also started by Anand Gangadharan called Envision Energy that is focused on bringing nuclear energy to the United States through the development of small modular reactors or advanced reactors. Great concept. I would say he was one of the first out there with the idea, and it's moving in the right direction, and I hope to see a bright future with that. As far as Anand goes, he was educated in India. He came here for his master's degree, got his master's degree in nuclear engineering down at Texas A&M, and went into the nuclear community immediately afterwards, worked at the Palisades Nuclear Power Plant, and then moved his way up through a variety of other utility-related entities prior to starting Novi back in 2002.
1: Yeah, and I think that, and maybe you could answer this more of an energy question, but everything I see, I served on the Energy and Tech Committee in the legislature like 6 years, and we used to see growth patterns even then for the demand of electricity just to keep going up. And obviously with data centers and electric vehicles and just everything in our house now, basically the Internet of Things is all using more energy. And I mean, that seems like that is one of the viable solutions is what you're saying. Is that why you're kind of leaning that way?
10: It certainly is from my perspective, but I'm an all of the above kind of guy. We have well over a gigawatt, actually like 1.5 gigawatts total of solar and battery energy storage systems under development. We can get those systems to the market and onto the grid much faster than we can a gas plant or a nuclear plant. So I'm a huge supporter of going down that path. We're also working on gas development. That is another viable solution. Gas can be very clean if done the correct way. But ultimately, I think nuclear is the solution. There's a huge amount of potential from it. I see Paul nodding his head. I know USTDA has been working on a lot of efforts relative to nuclear across the globe on some of their programs as well.
1: Go ahead, Paul. Were you going to add something to that?
15: I'm nodding my head, especially with nuclear. It's an area where we've seen a lot of support on both sides of the aisle, but we've been very actively engaged in the nuclear sector over the last 6 years. So 6 years ago, we supported a front-end engineering and design study for the development of what will be Poland's very first nuclear power plant. They selected Westinghouse AP1000 technology and Bechtel to work with them. So these are two major U.S. companies. This is a multi-billion dollar project, and the sort of large-scale nuclear power projects, I mean, these are plants that have a shelf life of 60, 70, potentially 80 years with the right upkeep. And what's great about that project is that it's going to be a source of baseload power for Poland and will help to strengthen their energy independence in a neighborhood where a lot of energy has traditionally been supplied by Russia. So the more that we can align Poland with the United States for its energy needs, the better it is for Poland, the better it is for the United States. Steve also talked about small modular reactors. Now, Ed, when you think about a nuclear power plant, I bet the first thing you're thinking of are those giant water cooling towers. Well, what's really special about these small modular reactors that our companies are developing is that these can actually be manufactured, put in a container, shipped overseas. So that manufacturing process lowers the cost and makes it a more affordable option for energy. So we're working with our companies, and we're working with our partners around the world to plan today for bringing small modular reactor power online tomorrow.
1: And, you know, that reminds me a lot, even when I was in the legislature, about how everybody looked at France because all their power plants were pretty much uniformly built. And so the parts were interchangeable, and that's what saved a lot of money. But you had the same engineers working on the same whatever blueprints, I don't know what it'd be called, but like they all were able to do it. And I think that's the question. I think you already answered it, but I think having these parts, that's kind of a big cost, but also having the engineers and the talent behind it and software, I'm guessing too, nowadays.
20: Yeah. So Anand's concept that we've emphasized in all of our efforts for Envision Energy are to obtain a single design that we can use universally and build multiple of them, 10, 20 of them, a whole entire fleet. Because you gain from each individual one, costs are going to go down over time. That first one may be really expensive and take a while, but over time, your costs are going to degrade, your time are going to degrade until you get so good at what you're doing, like the French did, that you can build a fleet of them and support the energy requirements that we have across the nation right now. Unfortunately, there's a lot of people out there looking right now. Paul just talked about the AP1000. It's a great option. It's one of the giant nuclear reactors that become a little more costly, a little more timely to build. So there's a variety of ways of getting there. I think it's, again, kind of an all-of-the-above solution with different entities going down a path of identifying their design, getting it in place, and fulfilling the needs with their own individual fleets.
1: Yeah, even back, it was so long ago, I was in the legislature, it was like 12, 13 years now, but maybe longer. But even then, I remember all the evidence pointed to a mosaic of energy for the future. But anyway, I want to thank again both Paul Marin, who's the Director of Public Affairs at the U.S. Trade and Development Agency, and Stephen Hall, Novi Energy, Director of Development Engineering Services. Thanks for being in Michigan as well, Steve. We appreciate that very much. And Paul, thank you very much for being willing to take time out of your schedule out of D.C. to talk to us, and keep up the great work, both of you. I think you're the answer for America. Let's keep going, both of you.
20: Thank you. Great. Thank you very much.
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13: Stuff like who has permission to pick your child up from school or take them to the doctor. That stuff's important.
14: Yeah.
13: Whether they have two boxes of Kleenex and their back to school supplies is another thing.
14: The whole drop off and the pickup. So the first day we walked up because we're like, we want him Sly to go in. And then the next day, my hubby and I, we had my daughter's first day. Let's try the drive-thru and see how it goes. Not taking into account that my son would have an emotional reaction to second day, why are my parents throwing me out of a car, basically? My husband's still going through because if you stop in the drive-thru.
13: Oh, you cannot stop. No, ma'am.
14: Yeah. And then he tries to turn around to get me again.
13: Oh, that's bad news there,
14: too. And the police officer comes.
13: Okay.
14: And he's like, you can't stand here. I mean, it was, we were.